0: Four strikeouts on the night for Chase Burns as the number nine hitter, Luis Torrens, the catcher, steps in. One of the only three right-handers in this Mets lineup, and he looks at a strike, a fastball in the inside corner at 99. And working quickly now is Chase Burns. That one's down and away. You know, Burns has kept it fairly simple. A lot of pitchers have adopted multiple pitches. He throws three, which is really the minimum that a starter needs nowadays. They're swung on, hit very well by Torrens. Going the other way, looking up is Blake Dunn against the wall. It's going to go off the wall. Torrens is going to have an extra base hit with one out here in the bottom of the third inning. That ball just kept carrying and carrying. Went over the head of Blake Dunn, who had no chance of catching that ball, bounded off the wall, and Torrens has a stand-up double.
1: Yeah, it turned around Dunn pretty badly, but like you said, I still think even with a good route to that ball, it's a tough play for him to make. I don't know that he would make it.
0: So now the left-handers begin. Carson Benji, left-handed hitter, steps in. Torrens being held on second base, and Benji hits the first pitch high and medium depth in left center field. Originally called by J.J. Blade, he'll be called off by Dane Myers. Myers makes the catch, two down. You know, it's interesting really to watch hitters as they face Burns and they realize the scouting report on Burns is not fiction, that his slider is nearly unhittable. And the chances of you getting a slider late in the count with two strikes much better than getting it early in the count. That's why they're up there hacking early on. Here's Bo Bichette. Bichette swings and fouls this one off right side. Got a fastball a little bit late. Bichette had three hits yesterday, all of them to right field. Still sitting on a batting average. It's a little bit below his expectations right now at 226. Right-handed hitter deep in the box. Swung on and fouled off right side. And Burns has come right after him with the heat. Juan Soto is on deck. Burns, a long look at second base. Here he comes, and swung on. That one's fouled off right side. Back-to-back-to-back heaters at 99 miles an hour for Burns. With a runner at second base, Torrens takes the lead, and here comes the 0-2. Swung on and high fly ball right field. There goes Blake Dunn near the line, and he should have this one easily, and he puts it away for the third out of the inning. So the Mets get a double. They leave one. The Reds come to bat in the top of the fourth inning. Tommy back with the play-by-play. Reds 2, Mets nothing on the Reds Radio Network.
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3: With this in-game news update, I'm Morgan Pemberton. Hydra High School marched across the stage at the Charleston Coliseum and Convention Center earlier this afternoon. Principal Brian Barth says graduation is a significant milestone for each member of the class.
4: Today is a celebration of hard work, growth, and everything it took to get you to this point. Each of you has a story. For some of you, the end was always in sight and never seemed uncertain. For others, the finish line felt far away at times, and the outcome may have even felt in doubt. But you're here now. And that matters.

0: George Washington graduated at 7. A man is in custody after state police say he was caught in the act breaking into a Lincoln County Little League facility in Hamlin. 35-year-old Adrian Pennington has been charged with 6 counts each of breaking and entering, destruction of property, and petite larceny. Pennington is in the Western Regional Jail on a $100,000 cash-only bond. Metro News AccuWeather, the forecast says tonight cloudy and humid with a thunderstorm in spots, low 65. With this in-game news update, I'm Morgan Pemberton.
1: Reds are up 2-0, but trying to play add-on as they come to bat here in the fourth inning. The fourth inning is brought to you by Four Roses Bourbon. Four Roses, the mellow, balanced Kentucky Classic. It's crafted for those home run moments. Proud sponsor of the BCL Press Club, presented by Four Roses Bourbon. Enjoy responsibly. Dane Myers leads it off for the Reds here in the fourth. Chase Burns has been awfully good for the Reds so far through the first 3 innings of this game, surrendering just the 1 hit to double off the right field wall by Luis Torrens. Dane Myers watches the first pitch fastball sink over the inside corner, knee high for strike one. The left-hander's 0-1 pitch, and it's bounced down the third base line, a foul ball. Nothing and two on Dane Myers. Middle game of this 3-game series. It'll wrap up tomorrow. They still don't know who they're starting tomorrow. They didn't figure out who they were starting tonight, they being the Mets, until last night. The Reds know that they're going to have Andrew Abbott on the mound. Here's the 0-2 pitch to Dane Myers. He swings and rips a line drive the other way through the right side of the infield, a base hit. Lining that one into right, a leadoff single for Dane Myers. Now in 3 out of the 4 innings, the Reds have had their leadoff man on. Leadoff walk of Blake Dunn in the first. J.J. Bleda led off the second with a base hit. Peterson retired the Reds in order with a couple of strikeouts in the third, but now a leadoff single here in the fourth. And the batter is J.J. Bleda. That base hit leading off the second inning, as I mentioned. Peterson to Bleda, and he lines this over the head of the third baseman, Beatty. Another opposite field hit for a Reds hitter. First it was Myers to right, and now it's the left fielder Bleda over the head of the third baseman, Beatty.
2: I love the strokes the Reds are putting on him this inning. Nice opposite field approach. Knowing that Peterson normally pitches hitters outside, you might as well take the ball the other way.
1: And a couple of line drives, too.
2: Good game plan by Chris Valleca.
1: Now Tyler Stevenson, boy, did he work a good at bat his first time up. He was down to the count 0-2 and eventually fouled off a few pitches, worked the count, and got a walk. Two on, nobody out. Peterson home to Stevenson, and he swings and fouls it back right side. Nothing and one on Tyler Stevenson. Truly beautiful ballpark here in Flushing, Queens, City Field. Peterson with a high set. He brings it home, and Stevenson takes a fastball upstairs to even the count at 1-1. 2 on, nobody out. Even though the Reds got 2 in the first inning, the inning they had a chance to really do some major damage was the second. Came up empty, the 1-1. And Stevenson hits a little floater over the head of the first baseman that lands down the right field line. That's a hit. Here comes Myers around third to score. Bleda goes first to third. It's 3-0 Reds on the blue RBI single by Tyler Stevenson. The first 3 have all reached on 3 straight opposite field base hits.
2: I'm not sure if he meant to go to right field on purpose or not, because that ball was kind of in on the hands of Stevenson, but he'll take it, right?
1: Well, the ball flight would tell you that he probably didn't mean to. I mean, that was just a little humpback slicing liner. Not really even a line drive. It was just kind of a floater. Matt McClain hits it on the ground to third. They try to tag the runner at third. Throw to first, dropped on a bounce at the bag by Young. Everybody's safe. Beatty tried to tag Bleda going back to third. He didn't get him. And then the throw went to first base, and it bounced on a hop, and Young couldn't squeeze it. And now the umpires are going to get together here. I think maybe even before the Mets want to challenge this. We'll see. It might. It was definitely fair. Couldn't tell if Blade got back or not.
3: New York is challenging a play at third base.
1: Oh, that's close. We just saw a look.
3: New York is challenging the safe call at third base. Excuse me.
1: Just got a look. I haven't seen enough at third to overturn it.
2: Well, the problem, though, is that Vic Carapazza is the third base umpire, and he's on the other side of the fielder and the runner. So he was kind of screened out with the tag there. It looked
3: after
2: to me like he got
3: it. Overturned, the runner is out. Oh. New York will retain their challenge.
1: That was a quick overturn. I guess they got enough of a look. That did look like they got him, so Blade is out, five unassisted at third base.
2: That almost was a very odd-looking double play there.
1: So instead of it being a hit for McClain, it'll go as a fielder's choice, five unassisted at third. Up to second base, Stevenson. Now back to the top of the order, Blake Dunn. Pitch to Dunn is a strike. Slider down the middle. The count is 0-1. I guess in theory, they could still give the first baseman, Jared Young, and they're not going to give him an error, though. Here's the 0-1. Dunn swings and misses, and now it's a no-ball, two-strike count on Blake Dunn. And the reason I don't think that they would give the first baseman an error, even though it hit right in his glove, it did bounce, and usually almost automatic. If the ball bounces, the first baseman won't get assessed an error. So it'll probably just be a fielder's choice. Left-hander sets ready. After a look to second, the pitch is grounded foul down the steps and off the net of the third base dugout. Went right in the opening, closest to home plate, and then bounced way up off the net above the third base dugout. 0-2 on Blake Dunn. First and second base, one out. A run in for the Reds here in this fourth inning. It's 3-0. Peterson looks to second, now the 0-2. And Dunn hits it back up the middle, past the pitcher. Second baseman Simeon has it, throws close at first, got him. You could see everything going through Simeon's mind right there. He maybe wanted to go to second base, then realized probably didn't have a play there. If he doesn't get the out there, he's definitely not going to get the out at first, so he went ahead and made the play to first, and they get done by half a step at most. But now, second and third with two outs, and here's Ellie. The first pitch to De La Cruz. He swings and drives it deep to the right center field gap. That's not going to be caught. It's going to short hop the wall. Two more will score. Stevenson home with McClain on his heels, and Ellie into second base with a two-out, two-run double. And the Reds have opened up a 5-0 lead here in the fourth inning. Ellie came into this game just 3 for his last 24. And after making outs in his first two at-bats, that became 3 for 26. But right there, just roping that one into the right center field gap. The Reds have scored 3 times here in this fourth inning. And again, Justin Willard, the pitching coach, out to the mound to visit with David Peterson.
2: I mean, a 5-0 score here in the third inning is pretty big, but it really could be a lot worse.
1: Yes, it could.
2: If you're a Mets fan, I mean, Peterson got away for that bases loaded, nobody out jam in the second inning. Reds let him off the hook in the first inning.
1: Now Sal Stewart after the conference on the mound. Peterson looks back to second. The pitch. Sal a big swing and a miss and a slider down and in. Sal singled his first time up. Snapped it 0-for-9. Sal was 0-for-9 in his last 3 games after that 4-hit game at Philly. Peterson sets, checks the runner at second base. Now he comes home. And the pitch is way off the outside corner of the slider away. Peterson comes set. Looks back to second. Now the 1-1. And it's a strike call to the outside corner around the knees to Stewart with a slider. Sal bending back at the waist. Didn't think so. One ball, two strike count. Peterson comes set. Now here he comes. And the pitch just a little bit up and away with that breaking ball. And the count is even at 2 balls and 2 strikes. Nelly off second. And now time called. Sal wanted time. Does appear as though the Mets have a little activity in their bullpen.
2: Yeah, they finally got a right-hander up throwing here. Waskar Brazoban is the right-hander warming up right now.
1: 2-2. Low and inside to Sal Stewart. That runs the count full 3-2. Now Peterson, just looking at the body language, he's starting to look a little tired. And you may think, well, how many pitches is he throwing? Just 76, but 76 in the fourth inning is a lot. Now Sal Stewart takes strike 3 over the inside corner. He is down on strikes. Inning over, but the Reds do get 3 here in the fourth inning and have opened up a 5-0 lead. Middle of the fourth inning here in New York on the Reds Radio Network.
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1: Reds are up 5-0. Mets come to bat. Bottom of the fourth inning here at Citi Field in New York. Chase Burns back to work. Juan Soto leads it off the Mets. Now with a 5-0 lead, if you're Chase Burns, you can probably challenge Soto here if you so choose. The pitch is right in there for a called strike. The count is 0-1. That might be kind of fun.
2: Well, it would. He's not out there for fun. He's out there to get outs. And I think that he's got a game plan and wants to stick with it.
1: Here's the right-hander's 0-1 pitch to Soto. Fastball right down the middle, 0-2. Oh, but it's power against power. It's kind of a fun little matchup, isn't it? No? You don't think so? Okay, I think it's fun.
2: If I'm Chase Burns, I'm going for the strikeout here.
1: 0-2, up and away. Well, absolutely you are. It's a no-brainer. 1 ball, 2 strikes on Soto. Burns back into his windup. The 1-2 pitch buried the slider in the dirt inside there. Tried to make that one a little too good, I think. Overthrew it. 2 balls, 2 strikes.
2: Yeah, spent a good deal of time over the last couple of days to kind of read up on Chase Burns because his delivery to me is very interesting. He's got a very high release point, and the ball comes down at a different angle than it does most pitchers, even though he's only 6'3".
1: 2-2, too high, fastball upstairs, and now it's full count.
2: He has one of the highest release points in baseball, and that makes his slider so good because it goes almost straight down. But it also has a really good effect on his fastball.
1: Soto very choked up on the bat. 3-2, pulled foul, first base side. Didn't get a lot on it, but turned around and pulled a 99-mile-an-hour fastball.
2: And what it does for his fastball is it makes it appear to the hitter like he's throwing harder than he actually is. And they more often than not swing below that fastball when he elevates it.
1: 3-2 pitch, softly rolled to the right side. Matt McClain moves quickly to his left. Gloves and throws in time to get Soto. There's one gone here in the fourth inning.
2: So then I start looking around for comparisons, you know, who he resembles the most. And I, you know, we both talked about it, that Justin Verlander is probably the number one comp for him, not only visually that we can, you know, look at and say, oh, he reminds me of Verlander, but actually analytically when you start breaking down the data.
1: First pitch in the dirt, outside, change up, missing down and away, and the count is 1-0. I'm sure if you gave Chase Burns the opportunity to pick out someone's career and you said, hey, you could have Justin Verlander's career, I would imagine he'd take it.
2: Yeah.
1: The 1-0 pitch to A.J. Ewing upstairs.
2: And one of the interesting comps with Verlander is that now we're in the age of where pitchers start adding extra pitches. You got a slider, why don't you add a cutter? You have a four-seam fastball, why don't you add a two-seam fastball? How about two kinds of changeups?
1: Pitch fouled off left side.
2: And that seems to be the trendiest thing to do. But the one thing that Justin Verlander never did in his career was really add more pitches. He's basically stuck with his main three pitches, and he's pitched himself into a Hall of Fame career.
1: 2-1 on A.J. Ewing. Here comes. He goes the other way, slicing one toward the line, and it's going to slice into the seats foul. Two balls, two strikes on A.J. Ewing. Sean Manaea is up and throwing, a left-hander in the Mets bullpen, longtime starter. 2-2, and you kind of wonder if maybe Manaea is up and throwing to give the Mets a little length, almost like a semi-piggyback situation here. I'd be a little surprised at this point if they run Peterson back out there for another one. 2-2 pitch. Ewing watches the fastball too high on the outside corner. Now Chase Burns digging at the mound a little bit there around his landing spot.
2: Did you think that last year at this time that maybe A.J. Ewing thought that he would be in New York batting behind Juan Soto?
1: No.
2: I mean, after all this time last year, he was an A-ball.
1: And that's off the inside corner for ball four. Tyler Stevenson taps the ball on top of his mask. So let's see. Challenge. Strike three. A.J. Ewing was headed down to first. He will reroute into the Mets dugout. That pitch just barely shaved the corner for strike three. Another great challenge from Tyler Stevenson. He is dialed in on those challenges right now. Two outs, Jared Young swinging and a miss and a breaking ball down and into the count as 0-1. Yeah, pretty crazy when you think about A.J. Ewing and his ascent to the big leagues and just how quick it's gone. He started the season in Double-A Binghamton and then only played in 12 games in Triple-A before they brought him on up to Queens. The pitch cut on and missed. Good changeup fading down and away from the left-handed hitting Jared Young.
2: I mean, he was in the Florida State League this time last year.
1: It's crazy to think about, isn't it? Here's the 0-2. Fastball up and away. I mean, he's probably not that far removed from having a Joey Votto fathead on his wall.
2: He might. His mom probably hasn't changed his room, and it's probably still there.
1: 1-2 on Jared Young. Burns deals. The 1-2 pitch is down too low. Count is even, two balls and two strikes. Young worked a walk his first time up. There have only been two men on base against Burns so far tonight. He struck out five. He walked Young with one out in the second inning, and then the double in the third from the number nine hitter, Luis Torrens, off the right field fence. The pitch is a little bit down and away on the fastball. 99 miles an hour, and he's consistently been up to 99 with the fastball today. Three balls, two strikes, burns through the signs with Stevenson, and here comes his 62nd pitch. Swing and a miss, struck him out with the slider. That's six for Burns, a 1-2-3 fourth, and it's 5-0 Reds at the end of four in New York on the Reds Radio Network.
8: 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This is J.B. Akers. Thank you again for your vote. 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
1: The Reds come to bat in the fifth inning with a 5-0 lead. Five runs, nine hits so far against the left-hander David Peterson. And well, I guess I was wrong. They run him back out there. Here's the first pitch to Spencer Steer, and it's a looping breaking ball. Dropping in for a called strike. Nothing and one on Spencer Steer. Peterson back into his windup. Home with the 0-1. Steer swings and sends a fly ball to center. Fading back on it a couple of steps is A.J. Ewing. He'll make the catch, and Steer is the first out of the fifth inning. Let's pause for station identification. 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
1: Eugenio Suarez swings. He hits a one-hop bullet right at the second baseman, though. Simeon gloves and throws in time. Simeon was shading up the middle, so it was hit right at him. Two very quickly gone here in the fifth inning. And now Dane Myers will be the batter. If you're listening tonight on your car or truck radio, please remember to buckle your safety belt. This message brought to you by the Ohio Department of Public Safety. If you're not buckled up, what's holding you back? Dane Myers will go ahead and use his timeout before he even gets the plate. So he will use a pre-at-bat timeout. Myers having a good day so far. He is 2-for-2 tonight. Myers shows bunt, pulls the bat back, watches a strike. A couple of bullet base hits for Dane Myers. The 0-1. And Myers watches off the outside corner. Change up, fading away from the right-handed hitter. The 1-1. And Myers rolls it right to the first baseman. Young will glove it, take it himself. Three unassisted to the bag, and the Reds are done in order here in the fifth. Well, we go to the bottom of the fifth. We're halfway through it. Citi Field in New York. Reds 5, Mets nothing on the Reds Radio Network.
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3: Let's come to bat, fifth inning. 5-0 Redlegs, and the right-hander Chase Burns is back at it. Right-hander into his windup. First pitch on the way to Brett Beatty. Foul, third base side. Strike one. Beatty struck out looking his first time up. Burns has struck out six. Hadn't struck anybody out twice yet. The 0-1. Too high with the fastball upstairs. They have been six unique strikeouts. I will say this, though. He has struck out each of the first six batters in the Mets lineup. They've all been a strikeout victim once. The pitch is down low on a changeup. Two balls and one strike. He has not struck out any of the last three hitters in the Mets lineup. 2-1. Beatty waiting on Chase Burns. Here's the right-hander's 2-1. And it's pop foul, back out of play. The count is even at two balls and two strikes. Western and Southern Financial Group wants to strike out cancer every time a Reds pitcher strikes out a batter. Western and Southern donates to support cancer research, education, and care in the greater Cincinnati area when it comes to fighting cancer. We're all in this together. 2-2 pitch is a slider low and inside. The count runs full 3-2 on the left-handed hitting third baseman Brett Beatty. The right-hander's payoff. Beatty takes high ball four, just the third base runner of the game for New York. First time they've had their leadoff man on tonight. Second walk that Burns has issued, and now with one out, the batter is Marcus Semien. Oh, you can answer to our trivia question. Revisit that. The question was, the last time the Mets won the NL pennant, they lost the Royals in five games in the 2015 World Series. The pitch to Semien's fouled straight back. What pitcher who played for the Reds division champion clubs in 2010 and 2012 earned one of the Royals' five victories over the Mets in that World Series? A, Johnny Cueto, B, Edinson Volquez, or C, Travis Wood, the pitch. Fouled off right side. You initially said C, Travis Wood. Then you changed your mind and wanted to go with A,
4: yeah,
3: Johnny
4: Cueto. I'm going to use that little clause in small print that says you can change if you want. Yeah. I'm not afraid of change, and I'm changing it to be with you, Johnny Cueto.
3: It's either Johnny or Edison Volquez.
4: Oh, boy. Sweet. Now you tell me.
3: And Semien's down on strikes. I'm so nervous.
4: Are you setting me up?
3: No, I'm not at all. I said Johnny Cueto. I'm sticking with it. Reluctantly. It was A, Johnny Cueto.
4: Okay.
3: See? Always trust your gut. Former Red ace Johnny Cueto, a top starter for the 2010 and 2012 division champ Reds. Pitches in there for a strike. And time, or a challenge from MJ.
5: Somebody's telling you a strike call.
3: We've had a lot of those tonight. Let's see on this one. And it was a ball. So far, the challenging team has been perfect tonight. One ball, no strikes. So both teams still have both their challenges. The 1-0. Melendez swings, fouls it back. One ball, one strike on MJ Melendez. So Johnny Cueto limited the Mets to one run in a complete game 7-1 win over New York in game two of the 2015 World Series. 1-1 in the dirt outside. Two balls and a strike. Now, if memory serves correct, when Johnny Cueto went to the Royals at the deadline, he was not very good with Kansas City for the rest of that regular season, but then all of a sudden he kicked it into a whole nother gear and was outstanding through the postseason. 2-1 pitch. Strike call to the inside corner at the knees. The count is 2-2 on Melendez.
4: Yeah, he was really something, Johnny Cueto was. As I remember from a pitching standpoint, Cueto was one of the first right-handed pitchers I had ever seen that used a lot of change-ups against right-handed hitters, down and in, and it opened up a whole new world for him.
3: 2-2 pitch. Change-up is in the dirt. Now the count is full 3-2. So what would allow a guy like Johnny Cueto to have success with a right-on-right change-up as opposed to another right-handed pitcher?
4: Well, because most right-handers didn't do that. That was one thing that pitching coaches preached. Don't get beat on your third best pitch, and normally that was a changeup.
3: 3-2 pitch is looped into the air right field. Dunn is under it right there to make the catch. And MJ Melendez is the second out here in the fifth inning. What is the whole point of a changeup? To change speeds on the hitter?
4: Well, the beauty of throwing it to right-handed hitters now, and you see many, many more right-handed pitchers do that, it shows that you've got two breaking balls, calling a changeup a breaking ball, moving one way opposite of your slider or your curveball, and it gives the hitter a lot more to worry about.
3: Runner on at first with two outs. Number nine hitter Luis Torrens has the only hit tonight against Chase Burns. First pitch to Torrens is in there for a called strike. Fastball well thrown, nothing in one.
4: He's still, I mean, if I remember that Cueto, he experimented with a lot of things. You know, he would hesitate, then he did the Louis Tion twist, and then he called something, what did he call it, the rocking chair.
3: 0-1 on Torrens. The pitch is fouled straight back. That was a guy that just looked like he was having fun on the mound pitching.
4: Yeah, and I really do believe that it was Dusty Baker that really helped his career, because he challenged Johnny to get into shape. Johnny started gaining some weight. He said, you get out there and you start running those stadium steps. And he embraced that, and he became a really good major league pitcher.
3: 0-2. Fouled back. Still 0-2 on Torrens. Runner on at first with two outs. Right-hander against right-hander, and Burns back on the rubber. I mean, you look at Chase Burns, he is hyper-focused. Torrens used his timeout, backed out of the box, and Burns was on the slab the whole time, looking in, ready to go. Now he pauses, throws the 0-2 pitch, swing and a miss, struck him out. Got him with a slider in the dirt outside. 8 strikeouts for Chase Burns. The only batter that hasn't struck out against Burns so far tonight is MJ Melendez in the 8th hole. We go to the 6th, Reds 5, Mets nothing on the Reds Radio Network.
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7: This is J.B. 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That's what matters most. This is J.B. 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Akers for West Virginia.
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9: 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The jury took about 40 minutes to convict Kennedy.
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10: It's Dave Allen coming up on the next show. More on one of Putnam County's true heroes, young Ty Loffrey, plus your calls and texts too. It's all coming up right here on The Voice of Charleston, WCHS.

0: AJ Bleda leads it off for the Reds. First pitch on the way to Bleda is off the inside corner for ball one. Fastball sinking in the hands of JJ Bleda. Bottom third of the order for the Reds here in the sixth inning, trying to add on, 5-0. Reds have the lead. David Peterson is still out there. The pitch tied him up. Fastball inside. It has been a remarkable night for David Peterson. The Reds knocked him around in the first inning and settled for just two runs. Could have been much worse. Then they loaded the bases with nobody out in the second. Got nothing. Peterson misses low with a curveball. So it looked like the Reds were poised to really knock him out of this game. At some point, deliver a knockout punch. Pitch, Bleda swings and misses a sinker in on his hands. Count is even 2-2. So instead of the Reds knocking him around and possibly delivering that knockout blow maybe in the third inning, he retired the Reds 1-2-3. So then he comes back in the fourth. That's when the Reds had their biggest inning, the pitch. And Bleda got one off the end of the bat. One hop liner, diving attempt by Beatty, but it goes off his glove and trickles into left field. A base hit for J.J. Bleda. He's 3-for-3 tonight.
1: Well, he is showing Terry Francona a lot. And I mean a lefty on lefty, hitting the ball the other way, making a conscious effort just to stay behind and wait for the breaking ball and slap it the other way.
0: Now Tyler Stevenson comes to the plate. One on, nobody out. Peterson sets ready, and the left-hander home to Stevenson. And the pitch just off the outside corner, but the Mets want a challenge. Torrens thought it was a strike.
2: Can't get a challenge, they call a ball.
0: So let's see. That was a strike. It's worth noting, because there have been a lot of challenges in this game. I don't know that I'd call any of them that egregious. But it's a tough night when you've had that many challenges and they've all been overturned. 0-1 on Stevenson, the pitch. He swings, hooks it down the left field line. It's falling, fair ball into the corner. Extra bases for Stevenson. Bleda on his way to third. The ball kicks away from Melendez. Here comes Bleda to the plate. The throw home, gets away. All the way to the backstop, and Peterson didn't back up the play. Stevenson into third base easily. And the Mets fans booing Peterson now big time. Still nobody out in the inning, and that's finally going to be it for Peterson. So it'll go as a double for Tyler Stevenson. He will go to third base on the error by the left fielder. And the Reds now leading it 6-0. Pitching change made. Sean Manaea coming on. And we'll tell you about the new pitcher when we come back on the Reds Radio Network.
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1: Now, Sean Manaea is the new pitcher for Carlos Mendoza, and the New York Mets were here in the top of the fifth inning, sixth inning. And Mania's been around a little bit, 11 years in the major leagues, had a very good season back in 2021 where he led the league in games started and complete games and shutouts. Last couple of seasons here with the Mets, he was 2-4 last year. This year he is 0-1, earned run average up there close to 6.
0: Matt McClain bats, runner at third, nobody out. The pitch to McClain is a strike on the inside corner, nothing and one on McClain. Infield about halfway in. Reds are up 6-0. The 0-1. McClain swings, fouls it straight back. Nothing and two now. To make matters worse for Mets fans, they are now in danger of dropping their fifth straight and their seventh in their last eight games. 0-2. McClain swings, pulls it down the left field line, foul. And you think, can it really be that much worse? Well, they've scored only 6 runs in their last 5 games coming into this one. And they've scored 2 runs or less in each of those. Now, the last time that happened, the saving grace is it was 2015. Mania dropping down sidearm the changeup, and McClain just fouls it back over the net. 0-2 on McClain. Not looking very promising right now. Not a lot of room for optimism. The pitch fouled back. No, this has popped up. Excuse me. Weird trajectory from our eyesight, and it's popped to the shortstop. Bo Bichette right there to make the catch, and that'll be the first out of the sixth inning. There's just not a whole lot of room for optimism right now for Mets fans. They do have a lot of guys hurt. And you got to believe that when guys start to come back, eventually they're going to hit. Blake Dunn swings and fouls this off the catcher. Strike one. And their pitching has actually been pretty good. You look at their numbers from a pitching standpoint, that really hasn't been the issue for them. It's been their inability to hit. One of the worst offenses in baseball this year, and they paid a lot of money to make sure that they would hit. They haven't. 0-1 on Dunn. Mania throws, and Dunn fouls it again into the mitt of the catcher. I think Torrens might be smarting a little bit back there. He took his mitt off immediately after that, or it knocked his mitt off, either way. But nothing and two on Dunn. The 0-2 pitch, swing and a miss, struck him out, breaking ball down and out of the zone. Dunn strikes out. Now two outs here in the sixth inning, and here's Ellie.
1: Boy, the older that Shawn Mania gets, the lower that arm slot gets. The pain of getting that elbow up above his ear is probably too much for him, but he's been pretty effective here, just kind of teasing the outside corner.
0: And he tickles the outside corner this time with a sweeping breaking ball for strike one. Nothing and one on Ellie. Mania to the plate. And again hits the outside edge with a cutter. Strike two. De La Cruz down to the count. Two-run double for Ellie in the fourth. 1-for-3 tonight. He has a runner at third base and Tyler Stevenson as he hits right here. The 0-2 pitch. Ellie swings, fouls it back to the right. For real this time. 0-2 on Ellie. The outfield pretty much straight away. Straight in the corners. The center fielder shades a little bit the other way. Mania's 0-2. And Ellie watches the fastball miss up and away. So from one left-hander to another, David Peterson started this game, still responsible for that runner at third base.

0: close. So nice job by Manaea. He works around the runner at third, entering with nobody out. And he strands Stevenson at third. So we go to the bottom of the sixth inning here in New York. It's the Red Six, Mets nothing on the Reds Radio Network.
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0: top of the order for the Mets here in the sixth inning. Mets are leading it 6-0. Citi Field in New York. Carson Binge to lead it off. First pitch on the way to Binge is a strike on the outside corner. 0-1. Binge is struck out. Fly to center. Burns back to work now. The right-hander's 0-1 pitch. Half swing. Excuse me swing. Soft two-hopper to Suarez. He gloves. Takes his time. And throws just in time to get Binge, who can fly. And he was flying down the line. But there's one out here in the sixth inning. Step up to the plate with something grand. Toyota Grand Highlander has more power and more room with a full-size third row with three different powertrains, including a 362-horsepower hybrid Max EV. Bo Bichette's at the plate. Pitch to Bichette. He swings and whacks one to center field, and that's in the center and down, a base hit. Played on a couple bounces by Myers out there, and Bichette is aboard with a line drive single to center. His fourth hit of the series. First two games. He's now 1-for-3 tonight. Bichette came into this series really struggling in that Marlins series, but he has hit Reds pitching.
1: But he's got a lifetime batting average right around 290, Bichette does, so being down there in the low 220s as he is now, way lower than anybody ever thought.
0: Kind of falls in line with what I was talking about before, when you got to figure at some point the Mets are going to start hitting.
1: Well, they're going to start scoring runs when they get some guys back. I mean, Bichette may not be the centerpiece in this lineup, but he's an awfully good complimentary piece.
0: Nice guy to have hitting in front of Juan Soto. First pitch missed to Soto, now the 1-0. And he swings and he hammers it. That ball is destroyed to right field and gone. Juan Soto drives it out of here to right. Two-run blast for Soto for his 11th home run of the year. So the Mets are on the board. Reds still with the lopsided lead, but it's down to 4. So a little less lopsided now.
1: Juan Soto is an amazing hitter. There's no question about it. I mean, the first time against Chase Burns, he had no chance. Had never seen Burns before, and he went down striking out.

0: Next time he hit a pretty sharp ground ball to the second baseman. This time, waited back, looked for a pitch that he got, and he launched it.
1: Derek Johnson out talking with Burns now. And that'll bring up A.J. Ewing. Well, like you mentioned earlier, pretty good-looking crowd again tonight here at Citi Field in New York. We said about 30,000 in here last night, probably close to that again tonight. They just haven't had a whole lot to cheer about. Meeting on the mound is over. A.J. Ewing shows bunt, pulls the bat back, and takes down too low for ball one. I will say this. This game is far from over. Pitch to A.J. Ewing. Within the air, down the left field line, slicing toward the seats, foul. Never a bad thing when you are playing a team that you know has a pretty potent offense to continue to add on. One ball, one strike on A.J. Ewing. Burns delivers. The pitch is down too low. Changeup. Two balls and one strike. The right-hander back into his windup in the 2-1. This ball is a line drive, base hit into right. Ewing is aboard, and that is three straight solid base hits against Chase Burns. They only had one hit against him through the first five innings. The Reds have Sam Maul up and throwing now in their bullpen.
0: And Terry Francona beginning to pace a little bit back and forth now in the dugout. He's going to ask Tyler Stevenson to go out to the mound and have him buy a little time for his bullpen.
1: So Stevenson's going to go talk to him.
0: And I got Burns doesn't like that. I mean, you can see the body language of Burns because this is the precursor to being removed from the ball game, and Burns does not want to come out. I guarantee you that.
1: And he's going to come out. That's going to be it. Terry Francona up the steps. So that'll be it for Burns. He will exit after a single, home run, and single with one out in the sixth inning. Pitching change made with the Reds leading by 4-6-2. We'll tell you all about Sam Maul when we come back. It's a Wober's Mustard call to the bullpen. Wober's Mustard, let's put some mustard on it on the Reds Radio Network.
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0: Mustard pitching change has just taken place. It'll be Sam Ball. He comes into the ball game. The lefty does. All he did yesterday was come in and pitch the inning in the eighth inning, and he had a 1-2-3, struck them all out kind of an inning. So Ball comes in now. Wober's Mustard puts some mustard on it.
1: Well, Burns still responsible for that runner over at first base. That is A.J. Ewing. Jared Young, left-handed batter. Brett Beatty, left-handed batter. And then the right-handed hitting Simeon. There is one out of the inning, so I'm sure Terry Francona is hoping that Maul can get the two lefties. He sets, stares at first. Another look. Back to the plate. Now here it comes. Vientos, check swing, and didn't go. Mark Vientos is up, actually hitting for the left-handed hitting Jared Young. Vientos, of course, a right-hander. So there goes the idea of facing left-handers. He does have the left-hander Beatty on deck, though, the 1-0. And Vientos pulls it on a line. Foul over by the tarp down the left field line. One ball, one strike on Mark Vientos. Mets have not been nearly as good this year against left-handed pitchers as they have right-handers. Sam Maugh comes set. Here's his 1-1. And Vientos tried to check his swing, but didn't go on the changeup low. Vientos was 1-for-4 and struck out twice last night. He was the Mets' starting first baseman. Off the bench tonight. Ball set, stares at first, and the 2-1 pitch to Mark Vientos on the way. And he misses off the outside corner. Fastball away, 3-1. Terry Francona was not hoping that Sam Maul would walk the batter, the first batter that he faced coming into this game. Here's the 3-1 pitch. And it's a strike on the inside corner. Now the count runs full at 3 balls and 2 strikes. Ball comes set. And the payoff, instead of pick to first, chases the runner Ewing back to the bag. A.J. Ewing does have 3 stolen bases. He has been caught just as many times. Ball's payoff pitch. Swing and a ground ball right side. McLean has it. Flips to Elliott, the bag one. On to first, double play. So Maul only has to face one batter. He gets 2 outs, and the Mets are done in the 6th. But a 2-run home run from Juan Soto has the Mets back in it a little bit. Now 6-2 as we head to the 7th inning. And back to Chris on the Reds Radio Network.
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0: It is now a 6-2 ball game. We're in the top of the 7th inning, and here is Sal Stewart facing the lefty, Shaw Manaea. Manaea slips that little breaking ball just a little bit low, sweeping curveball at 72 miles an hour.

0: Anaya, big guy, 6 feet, 5 inches tall. Sidearm delivery. That misses low. Anaya is a former Indiana State Sycamore. That's where he pitched. He was a native of Indiana. And the 2-0 to Stewart is clips the outside corner. That's a sweeper, and it's a 2-1 count. He was a first-round draft pick, Minaya was, after not having been picked up out of high school. And Stewart swings, and it's a high fly ball, medium depth in right field. And Carson Benji will come in and make the catch for the first out of the inning. But he developed a hip condition in his senior year at Indiana State. So instead of going as a number one pick, in fact, he was scouted by the Houston Astros to be taken as the number one pick in the draft. He dropped all the way down to, I believe, somewhere around 34. But he's on to a now 11-year career in the major leagues. And that was swing and a miss by Spencer Steer. And he's down, no balls and a strike. Anaya, full windup, sidearm delivery, strike on the outside corner. Got a fastball in there. Actually, they're calling it a cutter. His cutter comes in at 83. His fastball, well, we haven't seen one yet. Used to be in the mid-90s and has slowed down considerably since that. He's ahead in the count, no balls and two strikes, and swung on by Steer, fouled off right side. The Reds will play one more here in New York. It'll be a night game tomorrow night. We'll have that one on all the Reds radio network. And after a day off, they'll come home, and then they'll toast the Atlanta Braves. That one fouled off by Steer. Count holds, no balls and two strikes. Kansas City Royals come in next week for Monday, Tuesday, and Wednesday. Minaya rocks, fires, and fouls straight back. That Atlanta series ought to be awfully good to watch. Invite you to come on down to the ballpark, take part in that three-game set. Atlanta flying high right now. Weekend ought to be beautiful for watching baseball. That one's outside. It's 1-2 now to Steer. Reds 6 runs on 11 hits. The Mets 2 runs on 4 hits. That one's low. Good eye by Steer, and he runs the count. 2 balls and 2 strikes. Steer 0-for-2 with a walk and a run scored, and he swings and fouls it off. You know, Minaya, his stuff, if you evaluate it, is very much like David Peterson's. He can get ahead of the hitter, but he does not have that pitch to put him away. The 2-2 again is in on the hands and fouled off. Boy, baseball's here at $20 a pop. This is an expensive at bat for the Mets. And here is the 2-2 to Spencer Steer. A little floater just outside now. Luis Torrens, the catcher, wants a review.
1: Can't get a jump in the color ball.
2: Might be the closest one we've had tonight.
1: It
0: misses, but not by much, I'll tell you. So finally, Emil Jimenez gets one right?
2: Mm-hmm.
0: Steer back in the box, touches the outside part of the plate with the bat, and here's the pitch by Minaya, is outside, ball 4. So he got ahead of Steer and ends up losing him on a base on balls.
2: That one was awfully close, too. You could tell they wanted a challenge, but right after you lose a challenge, you don't want to challenge the next pitch and lose that.
0: So now Eugenio Suarez, he delivered a big 2-out run double in the first inning, and he takes a pitch up and out of the zone, ball 1. There's the fastball, and it came in at 90 miles an hour. Good lead by Steer. Not going. Swing. No, he didn't. And it's a ball outside. So Minaya now all of a sudden having a hard time.

0: line into the strike zone. The pitch is inside, and it's 3-0. Right. Or maybe it was an inside strike.
1: Yeah, I think they're going to say Suarez swung at it.
0: Okay. So Suarez waits on a 2-1. Ought to be something good to hit right here. Long hole by Minaya. And a swing and a foul straight back. Boy, he had a cut at that one. Just got a little bit underneath it.
1: Minaya has had some really good years. In fact, got a few Cy Young votes a few years ago with the Mets.
0: Never has made the All-Star team, but always one of the better left-handers around. Now he steps off and chases Steer back. Never a big winner, but he's always had pretty good earned run averages. And fairly durable. The pitch is inside to Suarez, and we're going to go full count. Three balls, two strikes, one out. Spencer Steer on first base, trying to stretch their lead and their four-run lead right now. And the pitch by Minaya, swing and a foul at the plate. Well, between all the foul balls the Reds hit off of David Peterson, the starter, you start adding those up against Minaya, there have been a lot of foul balls here this evening. Minaya now in his second inning. Here he is in his 35th pitch. That is off the plate ball. Oh, strike three. A long pause, and now Suarez wants a challenge.
2: Murray telling the circle.
0: That's a strike.
2: Got it confirmed.
0: Got the height at the knees, and it is strike three to Eugenio Suarez. That is the second out of the inning.
1: That's one of those where the movement of the pitch made it look like it was out of the zone, but it just clipped the bottom outside corner. Had plenty of the plate when it crossed.
0: That is a third strikeout for Minaya. And Dane Myers steps in. Myers has a couple of base hits, and he swings and fouls the first pitch off right side.
1: Remember, this is the same Sean Minaya that threw a no-hitter against the Red Sox back in 2018 when he was pitching for the A's. It's the old Oakland Coliseum.
0: He was 12-9 that year, Minaya was. Had a good earned run average, and that pitch to Myers misses inside. One ball, one strike to Myers. Myers a base hit to left. He's had a base hit to right. He scored a run tonight. And a swing and a foul straight back.

0: One ball, two strikes, two outs. 6-2 ball game. The Reds are over the Mets. We're in the top of the seventh inning, and a check swing at the plate, and he did not go. So the count now 2-2 to Dane Myers. A little bigger lead now for Spencer Steer at first, not going, and a pitch is high. So he'll be going on this pitch as the count runs 3-2 with two outs. And pitch number 41 coming up for Sean Manaea here in his second inning of work. They're going to play behind Spencer Steer, and he'll have a huge lead. Big jump, and that's ball four. Not even close. So the second walk in the inning for the Mets pitching staff. We're going to see the pitching coach run out there one more time.
1: Right, he's going to stay fit with all the trips he's making to the mound. Justin Willard has been a busy guy these two games, hasn't he?
0: I think he's probably getting used to the track work.
1: Hope he has comfy shoes.
0: So Willard is done with his talk to the veteran Sean Manaea. Torrens, the catcher, back. He's getting ready to get back in the squad. And here is J.J. Blade with a chance to do some damage and extend that four-run lead the Reds have. Wide open stance. Blade, a couple of base hits and a breaking ball. Misses the outside. In fact, Blade has three hits on the night. Two opposite field hits and one to right field. A base hit here will score Spencer Steer. Long look by the lefty, and here he comes. Breaking ball, misses outside, 2-0. Blade, wearing number 22, taps the bat on the plate twice, and a pitch is a fastball to knees on the outside corner. That's a strike. Here's the 2-1. Swing and a miss. Had a big cut at a breaking ball, and Manaea's even the count. Two balls and two strikes.

0: So the decision pitch coming right here on a 2-2 count with two outs. Swing and a miss. Took something off of it. And Sean Manaea pitches his way out of a little bit of a jam right there. He walked two, but he struck out two, and he got out of the inning. The Mets come to bat, bottom of seven, 6-2 Reds on the Reds Radio Network.
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0: Well, back at Citi Field, it is seventh inning stretch time, and they sing, of course, Take Me Out to the Ball Game. But what really gets the fans going here at Citi Field is the rendition of Lou Monte from back in 1958. He sings Lazy Mary, Luna Mezzamani. And they all get up and they sing, and it is a raucous time here at a 6-2 Reds lead as Sam Moll takes the hill again. Brett Beatty. Actually, it'll be a pinch hitter, Eric Wagaman. Wagaman comes in, a right-handed hitter, and he takes the pitch from Moll, strike one in the outside corner. We even got Tommy Thrall a little bit going during Luna Mezzamarte.
1: Yeah.
0: Pitch by Moll is outside. One ball, one strike.
1: Will you take Lazy Mary during the seventh inning stretch or Sweet Caroline?
0: Oh, Lazy Mary.
1: Really?
0: Yeah.
1: Oh, come on.
0: A set position by Moll, and he fires a pitch and a foul ball off to the right side.
1: It's a good tradition.
0: Sweet Caroline or Roll Out the Barrel?
1: Sweet Milwaukee. Caroline.
0: Okay.
1: It's hard for me to top Sweet Caroline. And the energy that comes with it in the ballpark, like everybody's singing Sweet Caroline, and they keep singing it once the inning starts. I love that.
0: One ball, two strikes. Moll ahead of the pinch hitter, Wagaman, and he misses outside. Ball two. Two balls and two strikes.
1: Everybody's up doing the pinched finger thing during Lazy Mary, but everybody's singing Sweet Caroline in Boston.
0: Two balls, two strikes. And Moll to the plate. Swing and a miss. Threw the fastball right by him. Went upstairs with it. Climbed the ladder. And Moll gets his first out and first strikeout as he retires the first batter here in the seventh inning. And Marcus Semien. Semien 0 for 2, a strikeout. And the right-hander takes a pitch at the top of the zone, strike one. Semien, a 217 hitter, came over in the offseason from the Texas Rangers. And the pitch to the plate is a check swing. They're going to check down to first base. He did not go. So it's one ball, one strike.
1: Which city do you think is better to visit, New York or Boston?
0: Oh.
1: Watch up a little bit with that one. Whoa.
0: I'm going to make a lot of enemies one way or another here, right? Pitch by Moll is a foul off at the plate.
1: Are you? Are there a lot of Cincinnatians with a hard stance on Boston, New York?
0: I really do enjoy going to Boston, going to Fenway Park, I have to say.
1: I do too.
0: But as far as the singing of the seventh inning stretch, is that what you mean?
1: No, I'm just talking about the cities, like the cities to visit. Not even the ballpark necessarily. They're both great.
0: They are great.
1: I enjoy visiting both cities, but I think I'd give a slight nod to Boston.
0: A 1-2 by Sam Moll. Swing and a foul straight back. See, I may judge cities a little differently than you do, Tommy, because when I look at Boston and New York, first thing that comes to my mind is it's very difficult to find a golf course close to town.
1: There you go.
0: It takes a long time to get out and get back.
1: You're right.
0: So we don't play very much in those big cities. And he 1-2 again. My Moll's swinging a foul. Just barely got a piece of that one.
1: Well, once you get me into golf, then I'll start worrying about that.
0: Well, once you get good at golf, I'll take you along.
1: Well, I guess we're never going to play golf together.
0: You know, you don't have to be good. I can tell you the same thing I told my wife. You don't have to be good. Just keep up.
1: How about this? We'll hit the same number of shots. You can keep score. I won't.
0: We won't keep score. One ball, two strikes. Sam Moll, he's keeping score on this. And the pitch is up and out of the zone. So Marcus Semien has run it to two balls and two strikes. One out in the inning. Reds are up 6-2 over the Mets here in the bottom of the seventh inning. And Moss fires at a high fly ball near the right field line. There goes Blake Dunn. And right against the wall in foul territory, makes the catch for the second out of the inning. Nice catch by Blake Dunn, and they're two down.
1: You know, I went to Costco the other day and bought one of those big things of golf balls. I told Aaron, I said, well, this might be enough to get me through a round.
0: It was 5 1/3 innings of two-run baseball by Chase Burns that started it all off. He struck at 8. And now with a left-handed hitting MJ Melendez, Tyler Stevenson is going to go out and have a little discussion with Maul.
1: Well, Sam Ball's finally getting to face a left-hander. He was in to face two of the three left-handers and hasn't seen one yet.
0: Reds do have some activity down in their bullpen.
1: Yeah, I think that's Pierce Johnson.
0: It does look like Pierce Johnson. Ball pitches out of the stretch. Long hold, and here he comes. Swing and a miss. Fired a fastball right by him. Ball's fastball not overpowering. He's got a lot of movement, 92 miles an hour on the gun. Melendez really crouching down. Left-handed hitter holds the bat straight up and down, and a swing and a foul off left side. The Mets have really not had much opportunity. They were only 0-for-2 tonight in batting average and runners in scoring position. The Reds are 5-for-14. And a fastball misses upstairs. So that gives you a little bit of an idea of how many opportunities were out there for the Reds that they did not convert into runs.
1: Yeah, you really hope that that doesn't come back to bite them.
0: Ball ahead of Melendez. One ball, two strikes. Two out in the inning. They're playing him the pull, and a swing and a pop fly. He pulled that one high and foul. How to go up there into the third deck. It was a beautiful day in New York today. Temperatures in the low to mid-70s. It'll be a little bit warmer tomorrow here. Another night game. Probably be closer to 80 degrees at game time. The one ball, two strike count. Maul and Melendez. Swing and a shot down the right field line. Melendez reached for it. Did he keep it fair? It is a foul ball. Hit it hard, but it goes foul, and we'll go back and do it again. But meanwhile, we'll pause for station ID up and down the Reds Radio Network.
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0: MJ Melendez thought he had an extra base hit right there. It hooked foul at the very last moment, so the count holds one ball, two strikes. Sam Maul trying to put him away to have another nice, easy inning. He came in with a couple of runners on base in the last inning, faced one batter, got a double play ball, and now he has struck out and then flied out the first two in this inning. Melendez waits. And Maul to the plate. Swing and a strike three. Got a ride by him on the inner part of the plate. A sinking fastball at 93. And Maul picks up his second strike out of the inning. We go back to Tommy as we start the eighth inning. 6-2 Reds over the Mets on the Reds Radio Network.
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4: With With this in-game news update, I'm Morgan Pemberton. Charleston police are continuing their search for a 15-year-old boy who they say shot and killed a 17-year-old earlier this morning. Police Chief Tony Hazlett said that the victim was shot multiple times around 1:30 in the 1500 block of West Washington Street. Investigators do believe this was a planned, isolated robbery attempt. The 15-year-old faces a murder charge. In a criminal complaint that was filed in Nicholas County Magistrate Court has detailed the discovery of a set of human remains believed to belong to a woman who had been reported missing by her mother. 50-year-old Stacy Wind had filed a missing persons report with the Richwood Police Department on May 18th, claiming her daughter, 26-year-old Isla Wind, had not been seen since May 15th. Stacy is now charged with first-degree murder after a set of human remains are found Friday, May 21st. You can read more at WVMetroNews.com. Metro News AccuWeather forecast says tonight cloudy and humid with a thunderstorm in spots, low 65. With this in-game news update, I'm Morgan Pemberton.
1: Tyler Stevenson leads off the Reds' eighth inning. Reds are on the right side of a 6-2 score.

0: score. Boy, they've had opportunities, though, to blow this thing wide open. Just hadn't happened yet. Stevenson has been on base all three times he's been up. He takes a strike. Nothing and one on Tyler Stevenson. Manaea is home with the 0-1 pitch, and that's on the inside corner. A cutter for a strike, 0-2. Stevenson worked a walk his first time up. Saw a ton of pitches in that at-bat, though. He was down on the count 0-2, and then now the pitch. Stevenson takes, strike three called. Cutter on the inside corner around the knees, and he will head back to the dugout. One out in the eighth inning. Now Matt McClain comes to the plate. McClain is singled, hit into a fielder's choice, reached, and then popped out to the shortstop. Pitch to McClain is a little bit too tight. Cutter off the inside corner. It's 1-0 on McClain. Blake Dunn will be next. Eric Wagaman stays in the game. He's now at third base. Big swing and a miss on a fastball. And McClain with the count even now. One ball, one strike. Manaea with that sidearm delivery. Slings it home and McClain fouls back the cutter. Ball and two strikes. Talking earlier about the odd start for David Peterson. 1-2 pitch. And McClain hits this one in the air, falling quickly toward the line and right. On in a hurry is Binge. He goes into a dive and makes the catch. A few style points at the end of that play with Binge laying out for it. Looked like he had already made the catch when he went into the dive. Looked good. Now two out, and back to the top of the order in Blake Dunn. First pitch to Dunn is off the outside corner, ball one. 1-0 now on Blake Dunn. Dunn a walk, has grounded into a double play, grounded to second, and also struck out. 0-for-3 with a walk. Manaea's 1-0 pitch, and Dunn hits a little flare over top of second base, and it's going to fall in for a base hit. I should say over the top of the second baseman, Marcus Simeon. Tried to go out, make a play on it, but it fell right between Simeon and Binge, the right fielder. So a two-out single for Blake Dunn. His first hit tonight, his first hit of the series, and now Ellie. Ellie's just 1-for-9 in the series, but the hit was a two-run double in the fourth. 1-for-4 tonight. Pitch to De La Cruz, misses down and away, sinker. Ellie now facing Manaea for the second time. He struck out against the left-hander in the sixth. Manaea's 1-0 pitch to De La Cruz. Fouled back, and the count is even, one ball, one strike. 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Manaea's 1-1. Ellie swings, got it on the knuckles a little bit, but still fights it off and fouls it back over the net. Dunn has a lead at first. He was caught stealing early in the game back in the first. 1-2 pitch, and De La Cruz lays off the fastball up and away. 2-2. Join the Reds at Great American Ballpark Friday, May 29th, when they open the series against the Braves. Stick around after the game for some fantastic fireworks. Thanks to Columbia Chevrolet. Get your tickets now. Reds.com/tickets. As Chris was talking about earlier, that has a chance to be a really fun series at Great American Ballpark coming up this weekend. A Mania's 2-2 pitch. And a soft roller that's just going to bleed and trickle through the right side, a base hit. Dunn around second. He's on his way to third. He'll make it there easily. Ahead of the throw from Binge. And the Reds have him at the corners now with two outs. And Sal Stewart coming up. It was almost as though Ellie used a putter to roll that ball through the right side of the infield. And again, Justin Willard will go to the mound. This time he's going to pay Sean Manaea another visit. They got to be close to using up all their mound visits.
1: You know, you're right about that.
0: They only have one left. I mean, Willard, he might get all 10,000 of his steps in going to the mound today.
1: He might have an appearance clause in his contract.
0: We could. He's just trying to get a little FaceTime out there. Sal Stewart up, first and third. Two outs here in the eighth inning.
1: It's a good town for cameos.
0: We're here on an off day when we come back. Speaking of cameos, you're going to check out a show?
1: Absolutely, yes.
0: J.K. Simmons, speaking of cameos, in the house today. Also, one of the voice actors from SpongeBob SquarePants is here tonight.
1: Who did the PA and read the lineup.
0: He did, yeah. And whatever character it was. SpongeBob SquarePants was after me. Here's the pitch to Sal Stewart. Low and inside for ball one. 1-1, no strikes on Stewart. First and third, 2 minutes are out. Are they still making new SpongeBob?
1: That I could not tell you.
0: I don't know either. The 1-0. Swing and a miss. Cutter evens the count at 1-1. Sal singled his first time up today, but he is just 1-for-4. Came around to score on the Suarez double with two outs in the first. Now he's trying to pick up a two-out RBI or two. Check swing. Stewart didn't offer it. The breaking ball down. Count tips in his favor now. 2-2. Stewart holding the bat out in front of him. Waiting on Manaea. Ready at the belt. The 2-1. And a ground ball through the right side again. Another base hit. Just out of the reach of Simeon diving to his left. Ellie will go first to third. Dunn scores. And it's a two-out RBI single for Sal Stewart to stretch the lead to 5. 7-2 Reds. And now Spencer Steer will come to the plate. Second hit of the ball game for Sal Stewart.
1: Well, Manaea is putting some pretty good pitches up there, and the Reds are just barely getting the bat on it and being able to slice it on the ground just where they're not playing.
0: This has been the best display of opposite field hitting by Reds hitters I have seen in a long time.
1: Really started all the way back in the first inning. Of course, in the Reds dugout, they might be saying that old baseball motto, he hit it like he threw it.
0: It's true. Spencer Steer at the plate. First and third. Two outs in the inning. Steer's been on a couple of times, but he's still hitless. 0-for-2 with two walks and a run scored. Manaea, the pause, the pitch. And it's in there for a strike. The count is nothing and one on Spencer Steer. Elliott third, Stewart at first, two outs in the inning, a run home. 7-2 Reds in the eighth. Manaea's 0-1. Steer put a good swing on it, fouled back the fastball. Nothing and two. No balls, two strikes, first and third, two out. Manaea hands together at the belt. The 0-2, and a ground ball pulled off the front of the Reds' third base dugout. Series wraps tomorrow. Regardless of the outcome of this, the Reds will either have locked up a series win and are going for a sweep, or they'll be looking to win it. 0-2 pitch. Swing and a miss. Steer went after a high fastball, came up empty, and You can see the disappointment on his face for chasing that pitch up and out of the zone. He is down on strikes. The Reds will strand two, but they do get one more. They steal a two-out run here in the eighth inning. It's back to a five-run lead, 7-2, as we head to the bottom of the eighth inning at Citi Field in New York on the Reds Radio Network.
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0: Gophers must their pitching change for the Reds as Pierce Johnson comes into the ball game. Right-hander comes in to take over the eighth inning. Wolver's mustard puts some mustard on it.
1: Well, Luis Torrens greets him rather rudely, ripping a line drive into left center field. Quickly to it, Myers cuts it off in the gap and rifles it back in, holding Torrens to a leadoff single here in the eighth inning.
0: You know, Torrens is known primarily as an excellent defensive catcher, good framer, very good at shutting down the running game, but he's hit the ball very well tonight, hit an opposite field double off the right field wall back in the third inning. Really the best struck ball all night long against Chase Burns.
1: Now Carson Binge, the first pitch to Binge is up and away. Curveball hanging high and wide from Johnson, and the count is 1-0. Binge, a strikeout, fly to center, and a ground out to third. Johnson's 1-0. And it's off the outside corner. Two balls and no strikes. Well, the way to let the Mets back in it in a hurry is allow guys to reach. Leadoff single here in the eighth. Reds are up 5-7-2. The pitch, Binge takes a strike. 2-1. Reds have Brock Burke beginning to throw now in the bullpen. Another lefty is up in the Mets pen. And a curveball in there for a strike. Binge made a pass at it, but came up empty. And the count is even at two balls and two strikes. Johnson with the break-even pitch. Here it comes. And a breaking ball into the dirt. Check swing didn't go. Stevenson blocks it to hold the runner Torrens at first. Full count, 3-2. Johnson sets. Now he's home with the payoff pitch. And it's sliced down the line and left over to have a look. Blade up against the sidewall and back into fair territory. He makes the catch. The runner has to hold it first. Binge out on the fly ball toward the left field corner, and that's the first out of this eighth inning. So a good job by Pierce Johnson to work his way back and get the fly out down the left field line. Bo Bichette climbs in now for the fourth time. A strikeout looking. He has flied to right, singled and scored in the sixth inning. He scored on the home run by Juan Soto. Pitch to Bichette. Look out. Up and in. It's off the mitt of Stevenson near the chin of Bichette, and down to second base goes Torrens. The ball goes all the way to the backstop on the wild pitch.
0: It almost appears as if Pierce Johnson is having a hard time getting a grip of the baseball ball. Second time he's thrown a curveball that basically has slipped right out of his hands.
1: Little difficulty perhaps finding the handle. The 1-0 pitch to Bo Bichette. And it's popped into the air. Right field, shallow, on in a hurry, done. He'll get there. Catch is made. The runner stays at second and out. 2 men out in the eighth. Here's Juan Soto again. The lead is 5. But Soto will not face Pierce Johnson. Soto, left-handed batter, will get Brock Burke. So Johnson will exit. Terry Francona out to the mound. Another Wolver's mustard call to the bullpen. Wolver's mustard, let's put some mustard on it. Brock Burke. Reds have a 5-run lead. 7-2. A runner at second and 2 outs in the eighth on the Reds Radio Network.
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0: A Wilbur's Mustard pitching change will bring the left-hander Brock Burke into the ballgame. Appearance number 27 for Burke. That leads the National League. Came in tied with 26. He is 1-2, earned run average of 3.6. Big hard lefty with a sharp breaking ball. Wilbur's Mustard, put some mustard on it.
1: He gets Juan Soto. Soto went deep off Chase Burns his last time up. The pitch, big swing and a miss at a first pitch slider. Nothing and one on Soto. Soto's home run traveled 384 feet out of here to right field. Burke sets, looking at second. Now the 0-1. Yeah, a little bit too high with that fastball upstairs. The count is level at one ball, one strike. Tony Santillan is loosening now in the Reds' bullpen. Burke eyeballing the runner at second. Here he comes. And Soto didn't want to, but couldn't hold up on the fastball at 97 over the outside corner. One ball, two strikes. Burke getting a lot on that fastball this go-around. Now his 1-2 pitch. And Soto loops it in the air, left center field on the run. The left fielder J.J. Blade will move over and make the running catch in the left center field alley. The inning is over. The Mets get a leadoff single from Luis Torrens. He's stranded at second. And we head to the top of the ninth. It's the Reds 7, Mets 2 on the Reds Radio Network.
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0: perspective. Following the tradition of legends like Jim Bohannon and Larry King, America at Night asks the questions America wants answered. 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
4: Well, a new pitcher for the New York Mets will be another left-hander coming in here, and he was once an Atlanta Brave, A.J. Minter. He posted some very good seasons as an Atlanta Brave. Here he is, signed by the Mets as a free agent back in January.
5: Eugenio Suarez leads it off, and Minter goes to work. First pitch on the way, and Suarez takes high and outside. Fastball that misses for ball one, and the count is 1-0. That shortened year, 2020, Minter was almost unhittable. The 1-0 pitch. Suarez takes off the inside corner. Minter pitched in 22 games that year and only gave up 2 earned runs during that entire 2020 season. Just a 60-game season. 2-0 pitch. Suarez watches a strike on the outside corner. But this is not 2020. This is 2026, and Minter has not pitched yet this year. Left-hander deals and a swing and a miss. 2-2 now on Eugenio Suarez. Minter gets the sign, straightens on the mound, sets ready, and here comes the left-hander's 2-2. Suarez grounds it right between short and third, and that'll roll into left field for a base hit. Eugenio Suarez is on with a leadoff single here in the ninth. Reds are up by 5, trying to add on late in this game. Of course, they have kept the pressure on throughout this game against the Mets. Minter pitching for the first time since April 26th of 2025, Washington. Minter comes set. He throws. And Dane Myers goes the other way and slices one foul into the seats out of play. He had left lat surgery last year after making only 13 appearances in his first year with the Mets. Spent the first 8 years of his major league career in a Braves uniform. The 0-1. Up and away. One ball, one strike. Pitched well last year for the Mets before he got hurt. 2 runs in 11 innings. The 1-1. And the pitch too far inside. Fastball missing in to Dane Myers. It's a 2-ball, 1-strike count.
4: Well, unfortunately for Minter last year, he signed a 2-year deal, or at least a 1-year deal with a player option. And, of course, he exercised that option for 2026. And here he is making his first appearance here in May.
5: Dane Myers takes a strike on the outside corner. The count is 2-2. Yeah, you're probably going to pick up that option.
4: Mm-hmm.
5: Now back fully healthy. 2 balls, 2 strikes. Myers waiting on Minter. Here's the left-hander's 2-2 and a swing and a miss. Good cutter. And Dane Myers couldn't hold up. Went around. Chased it in the dirt. He's down on strikes. 1 gone here in the Reds' 9th inning.
4: Now that was his main pitch when he was with the Atlanta Braves, dealing the way he did. And he had that hard cut fastball. They also threw a little bit harder. They were a little concerned so far about his velocity dripping down during his rehab, but they're going to use him in a low leverage situation.

0: Until he gets that velo back up there.
1: J.J. Bleda, the batter now, the runner at first base, and one out. And Bleda swings the first pitch, fouls it back. Every pitcher the Mets have used tonight has been a left-hander. Bleda with three hits so far in this game. Three for four. Trying for a four-hit night. The 0-1 to J.J. Bleda. Swing and a miss at a cutter down and away. Nothing in two. Momenter has had to earn his way back here to New York. He started his rehab assignment all the way down in St. Lucie. Made a couple of appearances down there in the Florida State League. Then went up to the South Atlantic League in High A with Brooklyn. Pitched a couple of games there. 0-2 pitch to Bleda, and he takes strike three called. Fastball at the top of the zone. Bleda doesn't like it, but he'll head back to the dugout. Back-to-back strikeouts now for A.J. Minter after the leadoff single by Suarez. He's still at first now with two outs for Tyler Stevenson. Then Minter got to AAA Syracuse and pitched in eight games there, logging seven innings. Mixed results for him on his way back to the big leagues. Minter dealing with Stevenson. Now the left-hander comes set and brings home the first pitch. High and outside for ball one. Minter readies. High set. Here's the 1-0 pitch. Way too high. Well, things aren't seemingly getting any better for the Wrigleys. Cubs today lost again.
0: Is that 11 in a row now for
1: them? I think it's 10 straight today. Okay. I think it hit 10 that they've lost. 2-0 pitch. And Stevenson popped it up. High behind third. Backing up is Wagaman. He'll make the catch just inside the line. Down past third and the inning is over. That'll do it for the Reds in the ninth. We go to the bottom of the ninth inning. Reds trying to hold on. 7-2. Reds lead the Mets on the Reds Radio Network.
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0: for the Reds in the ninth inning right here at the 7-2 ball game. Not a save situation, but they're going to bring in the guy who's been offered up a few closing opportunities recently. That is Tony Santion. Santion, game number 23 for him. Been a little bit roughed up lately, trying to get him back on the track. The big, hard-throwing right-hander from Texas comes into this ball game. Wolver's mustard. Come on, Tony, put some mustard on it.
1: Trying to slam the door shut here on the Metropolitans. A.J. Ewing, Mark Vientos, and Eric Wagaman do up for the Mets. Here in the ninth inning with the Reds leading by 5. Talking about the Cubs, they have now lost 10 in a row. Their loss today. They got walloped, by the way, by the Pirates. 12-1 was the score in that game. Here's the first pitch to A.J. Ewing, up and away. The Cubs have now lost 13 of their last 15 games.
0: Hard to believe that. The way they looked against the Reds.
1: Remember how far ahead it felt like they were, the Reds?
0: Mm-hmm.
1: Well, here's the 1-0 pitch to A.J. Ewing in there for strike. If this score holds, the Reds will be 29-25. The Cubs fell to 29-26, which means the Reds would be a half game better than the Cubs after tonight. Cubs falling quickly from first place down to fourth. The 1-1 pitch. On the ground to first, handled by Steer. He'll take it himself to the bag. 3 unassisted. There's one down here in the ninth inning. This copyrighted broadcast is presented by authority of the Cincinnati Reds. It may not be reproduced or retransmitted in any form, and the accounts and descriptions of this game may not be reproduced or retransmitted without the express written consent of the Reds. This copyright reminder is provided by Dinsmore, the official legal counsel of the Reds. Mark Vientos hits with nobody on and one out. Santion to Vientos. Breaking ball, strike on the inside corner. Vientos wants to challenge. While they look at it, let's pause for station identification on the Reds Radio Network.
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1: Well, that turned out to be a bad miss for Emil Jimenez. It was about 2.5 inches inside. 1-0. Now the 1-0 pitch. Ground ball first. Smothered by Steer with a sliding stop, reaching out to his left, spinning to his feet, feeding Santion to the bag for the out. Two down here in the ninth inning. Really nice play there by Spencer Steer.
0: One of those balls that came off the bat with a lot of English on it. I mean, it was spinning like a breaking ball. And it hit the ground, kind of spun the wrong way. Steer went down to get it. And the super utility player flips it over to Santion to get the out.
1: He just kind of pounced on that ball. Mauled it, if you will.
0: Like a big cat.
1: Mm-hmm. Were you comparing him to Andres Galarraga? Strike on the inside corner.
0: He was the original, probably the only big cat.
1: 0-1 on Eric Wagaman. Where did that nickname ever come from? Do you have any idea?
0: You know, I don't know. I think we told that story one time, but it's quite a while ago.
1: A lot of brain cells away. 0-1 on Wagaman. The pitch off the inside corner. Breaking ball from Santiana. The count is even. 1-1. Back at it again. Same time tomorrow night. Reds and Mets will lace them up for game 3 of this series. Airtime 6:40 ahead of the 7:10 first pitch. Santion's 1-1. Wagaman fouls it back. A ball and 2 strikes on Wagaman. Andrew Abbott goes for the Reds. There's rumors that Jonah Tong will factor into the pitching plans for the Mets one way or another tomorrow, but they haven't announced who will start. Could use an opener. They could piggyback. Who knows? The 1-2. Swung on, fouled back. This one close to us. Oh, boy. It was coming in hot. Ended up just underneath us. 1-2. I don't think we want one coming in here, partner.
0: Oh, no.
1: Here's the 1-2. Swing and a soft bouncer to Ellie. He's in. He has it. Takes his time. Throws on the money in time. And that's it. Reds win it 7-2. They breeze by the Mets tonight here at Citi Field in New York. And the Reds have handed the Mets their 5th straight loss. The Reds have now won 5 of 6. It's their 9th win in 12 tries against left-handed starters. So the Reds get the win, 7-2 final score. We're back to wrap it up right after this on the Reds Radio Network.
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0: This is J.B. Akers, one of your Kanawha County delegates. 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This is J.B. 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Akers for West Virginia.
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4: Two Reds over the Mets at Citi Field in New York tonight. Here's a look at the totals for the Reds. 7 runs on 15 hits. There were no errors, and the Reds still left 10 on base. For the Mets, 2 runs, 5 hits, 1 error. They left 4. Chase Burns, 7-1 with the victory. David Peterson falls to 3-5. Game was played in 2 hours, 56 minutes in front of 36,848. Now the Reds can go for a series sweep in Flushing, Queens on Wednesday night when left-hander Andrew Abbott takes the mound for the Redlegs. The Mets haven't announced who they'll start yet. Abbott's 4-2 with a 3.97 ERA. First pitch is 7:10, airtime 6:40 across the Reds radio network. Stick around. Yip's got the Reds postgame show coming up next. He'll have the Toyota Tundra star of the game. All the highlights from this game, plus highlights around Major League Baseball, plus all the scores and reaction from the Reds clubhouse as well. All that's coming up next on the Reds postgame show. That's all for us for now. For Chris Welsh, our on-site engineer, Paul Schrager, our studio producer, back in our network headquarters, Drew Westerheide, I'm Tommy Thrall saying goodnight from Citi Field in New York, and we'll talk to you again tomorrow night right here on the Reds radio network. Good night.
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1: The Reds made it two straight wins over the New York Mets tonight at Citi Field. Final score 7-2. And this is the Cincinnati Children's Postgame Show. I'm Dave Armbruster. Cincinnati scored twice in the first inning on an Eugenio Suarez two-run double. That just set the tone. They scored three more in the fourth. The big blow, an Ellie De La Cruz two-run double. Tyler Stevenson drove home a run in that fourth inning. He drove home another in the sixth. And Sal Stewart rounded out the scoring with an RBI single in the eighth. Chase Burns made the start tonight for Cincinnati. He kept New York off the board through five innings on just one hit, but in the sixth, he gave up a two-run homer to Juan Soto. He struck out eight, and he earns his seventh victory of the season. Coming up, we'll check scores around Major League Baseball, highlights, of course, from this game, but up first, we'll check back in with Tommy and Chris. 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
2: Reds over the Mets tonight in New York, 7-2 the final score. You are listening to the Cincinnati Children's Postgame Show. I'm Dave Armbruster. Let's get final thoughts on this game from the two guys who called it, Tommy Thrall and Chris Welsh.
3: Thanks, Jed. Well, Chris, another nice win for the Red Legs tonight. They breeze by the Mets 7-2. And once again, it was kind of a whole team effort. Good pitching top to bottom. And then on top of that, the Reds got production all up and down the lineup.
4: You know, when you run Chase Burns out there and you give him an early lead, and he just doesn't seem that he wants to give up very much. And he did that same thing tonight. I think Terry Francona, you know, got him out of there quickly, a little quicker than I think that Chase Burns wanted to come out when he got out in the sixth inning. But overall, he went five innings of two-run baseball, dominated the entire time, and except for that two-run blast by Juan Soto, you know, the Mets really didn't mount a challenge. So every run the Reds got just ensured them a little bit more comfortable lead.
3: Well, you look at these two games now that they've played in this series, and it was a 7-2 win by the Reds last night, another 7-2 win tonight. You're starting to see these bats really come together all up and down the lineup. That has to allow the pitching staff to maybe relax a little bit.
4: You know, what I really liked about the hitting today was the opposite field hitting. Now, there wasn't a lot of gappers hit opposite field. There weren't any home runs hit opposite field. But the hitters knew that, you know, you're facing David Peterson and then Sean Manaea, guys that don't throw very hard. They like to pitch hitters away. If you're going to get your base hit, you've got to hit the ball the other way where the ball is pitched. And they did that. And I thought it was an excellent game strategy for the Reds hitters. They were able to execute that strategy and get their base hits. And a couple of big hits cleared the bases or at least drove in some big runs. Ellie came out of a little mini slump by hitting a ball into the right center field gap. Eugenio Suarez hit one into the left center field gap. Those are the guys in the middle of the lineup that you depend on.
3: Good win for the Red Legs tonight, 7-2 again in Flushing, Queens. Yid, back to you.
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2: 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I'm Dave Armbruster. The Reds knock off the Mets tonight for the second night in a row. Final score tonight, 7-2. Let's take a look at some other scores around baseball, brought to you, as always, by Starfire Automotive and Heavy Duty Lubricants and the Starfire Bullpen. We start In American League cities, where the Nationals knocked off the Guardians tonight in Cleveland 6-3, Washington scored four in the second, two off the bat of James Wood.
8: The 1-1. Swing a long drive, right field. If it's fair, it's gone. It is fair. It is gone. Onto the concourse, straight down the right field line. Another tape measure home run for James Wood, his 15th of the season, and the Nationals lead it 4-0.
2: And that's calling Nationals radio. That National team, boy, they can score some runs. They lead Major League Baseball in runs scored, and it's not even close. They have 304 scored. The Braves are next at 287. Orioles over the Rays, 6-1 the final score tonight. The Angels knocked off the Tigers 10-6 with one swing of the bat from Vaughn Grissom in the eighth inning. The Angels went from one down to three up.
9: Now Neto, the go-ahead run is at second base. Ohapi, the tying run at third, and Trout's at first. Here's Grissom, two sharp hits tonight. Driving one toward right center field, moving back is Vierling. He's at the warning track near the wall. It's gone! It's gone! A grand slam! Vaughn Grissom has put the Angels in front. He's driven in six tonight.
2: That's the call on Angels TV. The Braves over the Red Sox tonight, 7-6, the final score. Braves are now 37-18 on the season, and they will be in Cincinnati come Friday night for three games. Matt Olson, home run number 15 for Atlanta in that one. Blue Jays knocked off the Marlins 8-1. They are in the 10th inning now on the south side of Chicago, where the Twins and White Sox are tied at two. Murakami, home run number 19 for the White Sox in that game. Bottom of the eighth inning, the Yankees are just beating up on the Royals, 13-1. New York scored four in the top of the first, two off the bat of Ahmad Rosario.
10: Man suggesting the Yankees challenge that as Rosario lifts that in the air to left and deep. Thomas back, looking up, and that is long gone. The Yankees take advantage of the extra out. A four spot in the first.
2: And that's the call on Yankees TV. Top of the eighth inning, Rangers 9, Astros 6. And top of the third, the Mariners are leading the A's 3-0 in Sacramento. When we return, scores from National League cities. 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
2: Reds beat the Mets tonight 7-2, the final score. You are listening to the Cincinnati Children's Postgame Show. I'm Dave Armbruster. Taking a look now at scores from National League cities, three games in progress. The Phillies lead the Padres 4-0 in the bottom of the third. Bryce Harper, home run number 13 for Philadelphia in that one. D-backs 3, Giants 1, top of the third from San Francisco. And top of the second inning, the Dodgers lead the Rockies 2-0. Mookie Betts, a two-run homer for L.A. Now to the games that matter to the the Reds in Pittsburgh tonight. The Pirates beat up on the Cubs 12-1. Chicago has now lost 10 straight games. The Pirates jumped all over our starter in the first inning. Valdez drove home two of those runs with this hit.
15: 2-2, swing high, fly ball toward the notch in deep left center field. Crow Armstrong back on this one, and it's gone! Home run! Ismerlin Valdez! In his first at-bat at PNC Park, he hits a two-run homer into the bullpens. 5-0 Pirates! Welcome to Pittsburgh, Ismerlin Valdez!
2: That's a call on Pirates Radio. That was off of Jordan Wicks. Braxton Ashcraft, 6 1/3 innings of one-run baseball. He improves to 4-2 for Pittsburgh. The Brewers shut out the Cardinals tonight, 6-0 in Milwaukee. Milwaukee scored 5 in the fifth, 3 off the bat of Garrett Mitchell.
16: Two big runs out there for the Brewers. And Mitchell, a drive to center. It's back. It is gone. 3-run bomb for Garrett Mitchell.
2: And that's the call on Milwaukee Brewers TV. Looking at the standings now in the National League Central, all the games are complete. The Brewers still in first place. They are 32-20. They have a 3.5 game lead over the second place Cardinals, who are 29-24. The Reds 4 back at 29-25, followed by the Pirates at 29-26, as are the Chicago Cubs. They are now 29-26 as well. Both those teams 4.5 games behind the first place Brewers. When we return, highlights from tonight's Reds victory over the Mets. They win it 7-2 from in New York at Citi Field. 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
2: You are listening to the Cincinnati Children's Post Game Show. I'm Dave Armbruster. Reds beat the Mets tonight 7-2, and now to the highlights. The Red Stakes starter, Chase Burns, to a two-run lead before he even took the mound. Blake Dunn walked leading off the game against David Peterson. Ellie De La Cruz struck out, and then Dunn was thrown out trying to steal second base for out number two. But Sal Stewart singled, and Spencer Steer walked. So first and second, two outs, A. Eugenio Suarez at the plate.
3: The 2-2. Swung on, and this ball is drilled to the left center field gap. That's going to bounce and go to the wall. Extra bases and runs. One run home. Stewart, here comes Steer charging around third. He'll score. Suarez into second. It's a two-run double to put the Reds on top early from the third baseman, A. Eugenio Suarez.
2: After that double, Dane Myers singled, but Suarez was thrown out at the plate to end the inning. Chase Burns then went out in the bottom of the first and struck out the side. Cincinnati loaded the bases with no outs in the top of the second, but Blake Dunn hit into a 1-2-3 double play, and Nelly De La Cruz grounded out to end the inning. The Reds went out in order in the top of the third, but they added to the lead in the fourth. Dane Myers singled, as did J.J. Blade. Next to the plate was Tyler Stevenson.
3: The 1-1. And Stevenson hits a little floater over the head of the first baseman that lands down the right field line. That's a hit. Here comes Myers around third to score. Blade goes first to third. It's 3-0 Reds on the Blue RBI single by Tyler Stevenson. The first three have all reached on three straight opposite field base hits.
2: Matt McClain then hit a ground ball to third base, and Blade was tagged out trying to get back to the bag. Nothing he could do there. Blake Dunn then grounded out, but both runners moved up on that ground out. That brought Ellie De La Cruz to the plate, and this is our change the outcome play of the game.
3: The first pitch to De La Cruz. He swings and drives it deep to the right center field gap. That's not going to be caught. It's going to short hop the wall. Two more will score. Stevenson home with McClain on his heels and Ellie into second base with a two-out, two-run double. And the Reds have opened up a 5-0 lead here in the fourth.

0: Everyone looks at that Beto O'Rourke coming within 3 points of beating Ted Cruz. How did Beto O'Rourke come within 3 points of beating Ted Cruz?
1: I think Texas is more of a swing state than people think. Democrats in Texas generally run very poor candidates for statewide office, and as a result, they get very little financing. We also have extremely low voter turnout among eligible voters. So what Beto was able to do was turn out people who didn't normally vote. He offered a viable alternative to Ted Cruz, and he came within 3 points. Calrico is in many ways, I think, a better candidate. His religious background, his seminarian, what I call a youth preacher way of expressing himself, I think will win over a lot of people who are in the middle. And I think he'll also turn out some new voters. So the Democrats have an enormous amount of work to do, and they have to hope that Paxton's got more strikes against them waiting to be revealed.
0: Let's talk about the money. We talked about it earlier. Republicans secretly were very upset with President Trump, apparently, because now they're going to have to pour millions into this Ken Paxton race. There's only so much money. Taking money, apparently, from other races to help prop up Ken Paxton. Is that the way you see it?
1: Absolutely. Texas is an extremely expensive place to run a statewide campaign. We have five major media markets that are widely dispersed. So you've got to buy a lot of ads in all of them to run a campaign here, and that's super expensive. You also have the small problem that Paxton's traditional supporters, in particular one West Texas billionaire named Tim Dunn, decided to sit out this campaign. He, we're told, opposed Paxton running against Cornyn and refuses to finance him. So that means he's going to need money from out of state. And I don't, John Cornyn was, he knows all these donors. He's been raising money for them for over 20 years. So whether or not they're going to want to give money to Paxton is a big question. And as you said, if they do, that's money that might have been better spent in Maine or some of the more competitive states.
0: One of the things they're going after James Tallarico over is this. Did he really say some type of quote that there are six genders out there? Did he actually say something like that?
1: You know, he quoted someone who said that there are six genders. It's a very closely clipped quote, and it has more to do with an intellectual debate than I think his philosophy on life. But, you know, it's the kind of thing that a young progressive intellectual might say in front of a microphone, and he definitely did.
0: Yeah. Let's talk John Cornyn now. He's now a free agent. He came up at his concession speech and said that he's going to support the Republican ticket. But he goes back to Washington, a free agent. Now he's unencumbered. He doesn't have to kowtow to the Trump administration. What do you think he does for the last months of his career?
1: I think he will do what's very best for the Republican Party, and that's not always what's very best for Donald Trump. He's going to try to help the Republicans hold on to the House and the Senate, and if that means going against Trump's unpopular policies and holding Trump's worst impulses at bay, then he'll do it. And as I said, he has nothing to lose now. But, you know, the thing about Big John is that he's the kind of guy that just, you know, doesn't say a lot, but gets a lot done.
0: So walks softly but carries a big stick, so to speak.
1: Yes, he'll defeat some of Trump's worst policies in ways that Trump won't even recognize.
0: Interesting. Real quick on the Democrat.

0: Democratic side, Democratic Representative Al Green was a very, very progressive thorn in the side of a lot of Republican presidents and a bit of a flamethrower. He loses his primary seat. What do you make of that story?
1: You know, they drew Al Green out of his district, and so he was running in another part of Houston, a part of town that he's never run for office before in. And Christian Menefee is a truly rising star among Texas Democrats. Really sharp guy, 38 years old, and just represented a new generation of Democrats. So, you know, Al Green really didn't have much of a chance in that district the way it was drawn. And so it was Menefee's to lose. And so I don't think very many people are surprised by this.
0: Do you think this Christian Menefee has a chance to win the general election?
1: Oh, he's a shoo-in. This is a district that is drawn for an African-American Democrat back before the Supreme Court said you didn't have to do that anymore. And it's too late, obviously, to redraw that district. So, Menefee's a shoo-in.
0: Chris Tomlinson with us for a minute or two or more. He's a columnist for the Houston Chronicle and the San Antonio Express News. Chris, what's the feeling down in Texas? It sounds like there's a bit of a civil war going on in the Republican Party, that the traditional Republicans, the John Cornyn Republicans, and the Ken Paxton Republicans, seems like that's going to be an awful hard group to sort of bring together for the general election.
1: Yeah, this is my column that'll be out Thursday morning, is on this exact topic. You know, we have a conservative Chamber of Commerce, what I call reasonable Republicans on one side, and we have the MAGA Trump base on the other. It also divides by generation. It divides by income. It divides by city versus rural. And what I'm seeing is a lot of people leaving the Republican Party, especially wealthier urban business people, and moving themselves, counting themselves as independents now. So it makes the MAGA wing stronger or appear stronger, but it makes the overall party so much weaker. And that's another reason why I think the Democrats have a chance this year.
0: Really interesting. Chris Tomlinson, award-winning national columnist for the Houston Chronicle and the San Antonio Express News, on a very, very busy night down in Texas. Thank you for spending a couple minutes with us. Be safe, and we'll sure to check back in with you from time to time. Thanks again.
1: All right. Thank you. Bye.
0: You got it. Chris Tomlinson, Houston Chronicle columnist and San Antonio Express News. Some pretty good analysis right there. Two really good guests who were been there, done that. Good stuff, if I break my arm patting myself on the back. But that was two insightful conversations on two of the busiest stories of the night. Stay right there. America at Night, back in a moment.
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19: The state's interest in preventing disease outweighs individual religious objections in the context of public education.
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0: So I did something this weekend that I almost never do. And Memorial Day weekend, I happened to flip in channels and I came across Band of Brothers. Anybody see Band of Brothers? First of all, 25 years ago, Band of Brothers came out in 2001. It is so fantastic and so wonderful. I was on one of the channels. They were having an all-day marathon, and I flipped on, and I was watching it. And they went to a commercial, and I said, I can't. Like, this just ruins the atmosphere. So I went to HBO and

0: started watching Band of Brothers, and it is so good. It is just so heartbreakingly beautiful. And each episode, one episode is better than the next. It was Spielberg and Tom Hanks, and the only criticism I have is that Ross from Friends shows up in a couple of episodes as like the bad guy, and every time I see him, I see what is Ross doing in a military uniform. So I kind of don't get Ross. But outside of that, everything else was beyond spectacular. If you ever have a chance, go do yourself a favor and sit down and take time to watch Band of Brothers. Very similar to that other HBO series, From the Earth to the Moon, which is the story of the Apollo missions, which is, again, that's another Tom Hanks. I don't know Spielberg's in that, but From the Earth to the Moon and Band of Brothers, two of the great miniseries. I know they don't call them miniseries, limited series, whatever you call them. The best of all time. All right, stay right there. Coming up next hour, we're going to be checking in with a gentleman who has a prolific writer and has done the research to write the story of Superman, and not necessarily the story of the character, but the story of the man who invented, Jerry Siegel, who lost the rights to Superman, sued to get him back, and the unbelievable tale of what he had to do. The book is called The Superman Wars, A Battle of Truth, Justice, and an American Icon. We'll talk about that book coming up here next hour. And, of course, your phone calls and text messages. Stay right there. Our executive director is Alex Hinton. Our engineer tonight is Richard Good. I'm McGraw Millhaven. This is America at Night on Westwood One.
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0: The Redlegs battle on the road in New York before returning home to face the Braves to close the weekend on 580 WCHS. And there's NHL and NBA playoffs across the network with potential Game 7s looming on 1490 WSWW Twins at Pirates Saturday and Sunday Night Baseball Cubs at Cardinals. 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
2: From ABC News, I'm Dave Packer. 9 employees remain unaccounted for following the rupture of a chemical tank at a paper mill in Washington State. The recovery effort complex. Cowlitz Fire and Rescue Chief Scott Goldstein.
3: The tank remains unstable, creating a dangerous situation for our personnel, which has created our additional planning. Crews are actively assessing the structural integrity of that tank and working on plans to stabilize that tank before additional recovery operations can safely proceed.
2: One death is confirmed. Meanwhile, in California, all evacuation orders related to the Orange County tank rupture have been lifted. In Texas, Attorney General Ken Paxton projected to have defeated incumbent Senator John Cornyn in today's primary runoff. Paxton tonight.
4: We just sent a Texas-sized message to Washington.
2: Yeah! Senator Cornyn conceding.
5: I've said throughout this race that I trust the voters of Texas, and they've made their decision, and I must respect it.
2: Paxton will move on to face Democratic State Representative James Tallarico in November. President Trump's push to reshape congressional districts ahead of the midterms, suffering setbacks in 2 states. In South Carolina, the state Senate rejecting a new map, and in Alabama, it was a 3-judge panel that blocked a map that would be favorable to Republicans. U.S. Southern Command says another U.S. airstrike targeting an alleged drug-smuggling boat in the eastern Pacific has killed 1 on board and left 2 survivors. More details from NASA on the $20 billion plan for a permanent human presence on the moon. NASA Deputy Associate Administrator Dr. Lori Glaze.
6: With Moonbase, Artemis astronauts will stay longer, explore farther, and conduct the kinds of science that advances exploration itself.
2: The base is to be built in 3 phases over 7 years, says NASA. You're listening to ABC News.
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2: The Trump administration wants to create a government-wide non-disclosure agreement to prevent leaks.
9: The office that effectively serves as the Human Resources Department for the federal government released a draft version of the non-disclosure agreement, which would make it easier to terminate or pursue civil and criminal penalties against government employees who release non-public information. The Trump administration says standardizing the form across the government is necessary after alleged leaks of information about military actions and immigration enforcement. However, the largest union of federal employees argues the form is another attempt to purge nonpartisan career employees and replace them with loyalists. Peter Haralambos, ABC News.
2: 3 people that were under hospital observation following exposure to the hantavirus have been discharged in Kansas. They'll continue to be monitored until the end of the 42nd day observation period. There is no positive hantavirus cases in the United States linked to that cruise ship. A large swath of the southeast facing flood threats this week.
10: They do need this rain. Luckily, it is going to be spread out over a couple days because we do have some of the worst drought in the nation throughout the southeast. So they need it. You just don't want to get that flash flooding there.
2: 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A global heritage group that works to improve conditions at famous archaeological sites is offering to work with Peruvian authorities to better conditions at Machu Picchu, where tourists face overcrowding and unreliable transportation. Dave Packer, ABC News.
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16: The Metro News AccuWeather forecast. Tonight, cloudy and warm with a shower chance. Lows in the mid-60s. Wednesday, showers likely through the day. Highs near 80. Flood watch in effect. Wednesday night, showers taper off, lows in the upper 60s. Thursday, much better, mostly dry and warm, highs near 81. Friday, sunny and beautiful, highs near 81 again. That's the Metro News AccuWeather on 580 WCHS.
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18: Right to it. Our next guest is an author of more than 60 books, including the national best-selling Ben Kincaid Legal Series. Our guest has won numerous awards. He's written plays, musicals, children's stories. In 2013, believe it or not, he was the Jeopardy champion. The man is an all-around renaissance man, if you will. He lives in Oklahoma with his wife and children, and his new book is called The Superman Wars, A Battle for Truth, Justice, and an American Icon. It is the story of Superman and who owned it, who earned it, who invented it, and who got the rights. William Bernhardt, welcome to America at Night. Thanks for joining us.
19: Hey, thanks for having me here. This is great.
18: You betcha. I want to ask you about being a Jeopardy champion. I also want to ask you about you started this this writer's con. There's a crime con going on right now in Vegas, but you've started a writer's con. We'll talk about that a little bit later on, but let's get to the book, The Superman Wars. It just came out last month, and you wrote this not necessarily tell us about Superman, but it was more about the story of the man who created Superman. Tell us about how you came to write the book.
19: Yeah, this is the story of Barry Siegel, who is the kid, really. He was an 11th grader in Cleveland, Ohio during the Depression when he comes up with the idea for Superman, the world's first superhero. And it goes through many iterations and variations, and he gets his best pal, Joe Shuster, to draw it. Spends years and years trying to get it published, finally does. Superman is an overnight sensation. But Jerry finds that he's lost the rights to the character. And that's the Superman Wars, his struggle to, you know, get his character back.
18: How did an 11-year-old, because there weren't comic books, there weren't superheroes at the time, so he stumbled on this whole genre. How did he stumble on it? How did he come up with it?
19: Well, of course, I may have made a mistake. If I said 11-year-old, he was an 11th grader. He was a teenager when he came up with the idea. But Jerry loved the pulp magazines, Amazing Stories, that things like that that were so popular during the Depression. And he'd read a lot of other books. He'd read Edgar Rice Burroughs, and he'd read Philip Riley. And he kind of put all these ideas together in his head and came up with this totally original idea. I mean, we've had other strong men in older world literature, but this idea of bringing a guy from another planet, that was, and, you know, he becomes a hero here on Earth, that was that was a new create, and that was his work. And that was an original idea that ultimately will not only create this whole superhero genre, but will give impetus to this first, you know, the comic book industry, which only started in 35, and at that time was still pretty, you know, low level and not very well respected.
18: Yeah. You say that it was born out of the Depression. Tell me how that came to be.
19: Oh, it's clear that this is a Depression baby, because in the very first story, Jerry Siegel, who, you know, was a kid growing up in a not well-off family in Cleveland, Ohio, Jewish, and, you know, his dad's running a tailor shop, but they're getting by barely. And like most people, this is a time when 25% of the population was unemployed. And there was looming war in Europe and a lot of prejudice. And so Jerry creates this character who is, as he says in that first issue, the champion of the weak and oppressed. And in those early stories that Jerry wrote, he's, you know, there are no supervillains. It's not like he's battling aliens or anything. He's dealing with the problems of the day. He's basically like a FDR New Deal crusader, you know. When he debuts in Action Comics number one, in the first 13-page story, he takes on a spouse abuser. He stops an innocent woman from being executed. He rescues Lois, of course, from kidnappers, takes on war profiteers. And that's just in the first story. Jerry's idea, he's sort of reversing the Flash Gordon idea, if you know what I mean. In Flash Gordon, it's an Earth guy who goes into outer space and has adventures, which is the way it usually goes. But in Superman, it's the alien who comes over to Earth and becomes a hero there. And it's really, you know, we can take things like that for granted, but this is a genius idea that clicked with people almost immediately.
18: You know, it's really, I never thought of it till you just said it, but Superman's an alien who comes down, and he doesn't want to destroy the world. He wants to save humanity, right? All the other aliens want to come in and ruin the world. He wants to come in and save the world.
19: Or punish us because we're dangerous and bad. Yeah, this was a much more positive. I mean, it's very much like the Moses story, you know, except adapted to outer space. Because the planet's about to blow up, put their baby in a basket and send him to another place down the river, and he becomes a hero.
18: William Bernhardt, our guest. The book is The Superman Wars, a battle for truth, justice, and an American icon. You're a lawyer and you're a writer. And this book, you wrote it as a narrative nonfiction, and you say you did massive amounts of research. I suspect your law degree came in quite useful researching a lot of this stuff.
19: Boy, you're right about that. You know, when I first started looking into this story, I thought that there had been 70 years of litigation over the rights. You know, Jerry Siegel and his family trying to get the rights back to Superman. And I thought, what takes 70 years? I mean, I had some long trials back in the day, but that's phenomenal. And I looked into it, and it was hard to find good explanations of what happened. I think sometimes for people who haven't been through law school and aren't familiar with all the terminology, trying to figure out, you know, motions and pleadings and appeals, and now it's back in the trial court, and it's very confusing. So I thought, that's something I can do. I can straighten that out. But obviously a book that was just about lawsuits would be kind of boring and unpleasant. So I thought, you know, for people to care how these came out, they have to care about the people. And that's when I started taking a closer look at Jerry Siegel and thought, no, this is Jerry's story. We're going to tell it through Jerry's eyes so people will understand not just what happened, but why it happened.
18: But you also write it from Jerry Siegel's point of view. So the writer is Jerry Siegel, and you say all the quotes are accurate and the painstaking research to get this story accurate.
19: Yeah, anything that's in quotation marks in my book either comes from an eyewitness or some recorded document, a correspondence, which plays a big part in this story. But I thought it was important to stick to the facts because, you know, the facts are incredible. It's all in the book, but how Siegel and Shuster retreated, you know, how they were rookie dude or whatever term you want to use is appalling. And if not illegal, then certainly immoral. And it's also a cautionary tale because, like you mentioned a minute ago, I work with writers. I host a writers' conference, and these kinds of scams still go on today. People have got to protect themselves, so what happened to Jerry Siegel doesn't happen to them.
18: Hold that thought. William Bernhardt, our guest. The book is called The Superman Wars. Came out last month, getting a lot of good attention online. We'll come back. Text line. Text your questions. 1-844-2-McGraw, 1-844-262-4729. The Superman Wars with author William Bernhardt. Back in a moment.
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3: 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The jury took about 40 minutes to convict Kennedy.
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18: Distributed by Simon & Schuster, the book is called The Superman Wars. William Bernhardt, our guest. The Superman Wars, a battle for truth, justice, and an American icon. Okay, William, so Jerry Siegel came up with the idea for Superman in the 11th grade, him and his buddy. They drew the cartoons, they drew the characters, they came up with the idea, and they couldn't sell it to anybody. And then they come across DC Comics. Tells us what happens then.
4: Right. Of course, it wasn't called DC at that point, but this is the predecessor company by a long shot. Jerry had done work on other comic book features, like he had a PI called Slam Bradley that appeared in comics, New Fun, and other titles from this proto DC company that I was talking about. It was founded. And really, the comic book in its modern form was founded by Major Malcolm Wheeler Nicholson. And he was a retired military officer and a writer himself. Jerry had worked with him for a couple of years, so he trusted this guy. Jerry had wanted Superman to be a newspaper strip because at this time, during the 30s, that was huge. That was what everybody read, and those creators made bunches of money. And he spent years trying to get a newspaper strip, and it was only when he had tried every syndicate out there that he turned to comic books. And he turned to Major Nicholson because he knew and trusted this guy. He knew he's a writer. You know, he treats writers well. He understands artists and so forth. Unfortunately, in the days before Superman's first appearance in Action Comics number one, and I do mean the days before, the company was acquired against the Major's will by an involuntary bankruptcy proceeding by some of his partners, primarily Harry Donenfeld and Jack Leibowitz. And these are the people that Jerry would have to deal with for years, not because he thought he was doing business with the Major. And then these sharks came in and Jerry didn't know what was going on or how to deal with it.
18: So he sells it for apparently pittance, right? He doesn't get any royalties. He just sells him the characters for very little money, doesn't he?
4: Well, really none. But you know, you had to understand Harry Donenfeld had mob connections, which he bragged about, and he'd been a rum runner during the Prohibition, and he'd been indicted twice for pornography. His main interest in acquiring this comic book company because he wanted to publish something that wouldn't be what they called a sing-sing job, meaning it'll end up in prison. You know, a comic book looks safe. And Jack Leibowitz was basically like his enforcer, his right-hand man accountant who always kept the books and made it possible for Harry to acquire companies in just this sort of manner by forcing people into bankruptcy and then taking over their companies. So suddenly Jerry is dealing with these kinds of guys. Superman's already slated for Action number one, and Jack Leibowitz sends him a letter saying, by the way, we want to publish your thing, but, you know, in order to do so, you need to sign this. The $130, you sometimes hear that Jerry and Joe sold the rights for $130. That's not actually true. It was a 13-page story. They got $10 a page. That's where the $130 came from. But there was, unfortunately, another clause at the bottom of the letter that said, basically, by the way, all rights, all characters in this story go to the company. And that's how he lost control of Superman. And boy, did he regret it, like, immediately.
18: Okay, hold on a second, because as somebody who has negotiated contracts, it's all about leverage. If he would have held out for more money, would they have just found another comic strip writer or another comic writer and gone in that route, right? I mean, what are the odds of them actually giving him more money? What could he have done differently?
4: Well, that's what he could have done was say no, of course, and tried to find, now that he was in the world of comic books, another comic book company. But as I said, he'd worked for the major in the past, and I think that made him less astute. Whatever. He'd been pushing this thing for years, and he decided he wanted to see it in print. And
18: right.
4: He made a tragic mistake and, you know, regretted it forever after.
18: Was Superman a hit right off the bat?
4: Yes, immediately, like an overnight sensation. The comic books started selling like nobody had ever seen comic books or really anything sell. Licensing deals went through. It was the biggest sensation since Mickey Mouse. You know, there were people holding braids and Superman days, merchandise everywhere. At the New York World Fair, they had a Superman day, and some of the kids were declared the Superboy and girl. I mean, Superman was everywhere. And so here's Jerry Siegel, who created this genius character, seeing all this activity taking place, but he's getting paid, you know, not what you would think a creator would get paid, because he's basically working for Harry and Jack at that point, and they're not interested. And, you know, they've got their what amounted to a cash cow. Harry Donenfeld was a millionaire within 1 year of Superman coming out. Jerry Siegel was not. Now, to be fair, Jerry and Joe did get some money in the early years, and, you know, good money for the Depression, but did they own even a percentage of Superman? No.
18: Interesting. You also write in the Superman Wars, Jerry ends up working for the precursor to DC Comics, right? And ends up creating more of the story. Talk about that for a moment.
4: Well, he worked for, you know, writing Superman stories for several years because that was his character. And within a year, Superman appeared in a newspaper strip. So Jerry accomplished his dream of getting a newspaper strip, except he didn't own the character anymore, but he wrote for it. And as I said, they were compensated for their writing, or in Joe's case, for the drawing, and good money for the time, but they'd lost control of the character. They'd even lost a seat at the table. And it just gets worse and worse. The relationship between Jerry and Jack Liebowitz was toxic. It's all in my book, but, you know, look at some of that correspondence. It's just abusive. Jack is taking advantage of the fact that Jerry and Joe are much younger and inexperienced. Jerry lost his father when he was 17, so he really had no one to advise him. And he takes advantage of that. He's brutal. He's threatening. He threatens to fire them constantly. Threatened, you know, fire Jerry from his own character, even though they had a 10-year employment agreement. But I don't know what that's worth when the boss keeps threatening to fire you. It was a lot of abuse and a lot for Jerry to take, you know, in addition to steaming over the fact that he doesn't own his character anymore.
18: The book is called The Superman Wars. Hold that thought. William Barnhart, our guest, The Superman Wars. Lots more to get to. More on the book. Of course, you got to ask him about the Writers' Con convention. He was also a Jeopardy champion. Not often we have a smart person like that on the show. We'll come back and talk about all of that. Text messages, you bet, 1-844-2-McGraw. I'll work them into the conversation. 1-844-2-McGraw or 1-844-262-4729. America at Night, back in a moment.
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16: The Metro News AccuWeather forecast. Tonight, cloudy and warm with a shower chance. Lows in the mid-60s. Wednesday, showers likely through the day. Highs near 80. Flood watch in effect. Wednesday night, showers taper off. Lows in the upper 60s. Thursday, much better. Mostly dry and warm. highs near 81. Friday, sunny and beautiful, highs near 81 again. That's the Metro News AccuWeather on 580 WCHS.
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18: The Superman Wars is a story about Jerry Siegel, the man who created Superman, sold the rights, and spent a lifetime trying to get him back. William Barnhart is our guest. The book is The Superman Wars, distributed by Simon & Schuster. William, you were talking about how he tried to sell it to the comic strips, the newspapers, and they didn't want it. And then ultimately, once it became a success in the comic books, it then became a comic strip. What was the beef? This seems like it would be a perfect comic strip for the time. Why were they so reluctant to start Superman as a comic strip?
4: Yeah, there are many theories. I think it was just too different. You know, like I said, it was the reverse Flash Gordon, and maybe that was it. Some people think it was Joe's artwork because he was, you know, not a trained artist. I love his early artwork. I think it's perfect for the strip and makes it more accessible. But, I think it was just too out there. There were people who liked it, but none who wanted to put their money behind it.
18: So Jerry Siegel, obviously you said spent 70 years trying to get it back. We can't go through all of it. That's why the book's there. But he was living at one point. Was he not living in like a one-bedroom apartment in Great Neck, Long Island, trying to get the rights back?
4: Yeah, it starts in 1947. Jerry served his country during World War II, came back and found not only had this early comic company taken over the Superman operation, it had published the stories that he had written for what he called a new character called Superboy, Superman when he's younger, obviously, and they'd rejected the script, many times. And then while he was away and couldn't do anything about it, they ran it without his permission or without any ownership or rights. And it was successful. So that became a series. So Jerry comes home from the war to find out these guys are making even more money off his work. And so that's the last straw for him. He filed a lawsuit in 1947. Trying to get Superman back. The judge agrees with him on Superboy. The company had no right to do that, so he gets some money for that, but he does not get Superman back. And the worst of it, as soon as he files the lawsuit, they fire him. And even worse than that, they remove his name from the credits. On Superman, you know, before that, it always said created by Siegel and Schuster. They took that off. In fact, even when they reprinted old stories that they had done before, they colored over the names. I mean, we could argue about the legalities and the contract all night long, but stripping an artist's name from their work, that is just morally and ethically wrong.
18: Now, Superman, right? You've had countless movies, action figures, McDonald's, Happy Meals, right? Billions and billions of dollars. Jerry Siegel never gets any of that? Does he ever recoup anything? Does he ever get credit? Does he ever get the name back?
4: For decades, the answer would be no. He got no credit. He got no money. In the 50s, we had the very successful George Reeves Superman show, but it's got no created by credit. It's like Superman was just spontaneously generated or something. The corporation was named, but not his creator. In 1975, there was a PR campaign. Some people listening will probably remember this. And let me just say, if you think that's where the story ends, you're so wrong. There's 50 more years of litigation and conflict after this. But in 75, there starts to be a swelling of support for Jerry and Joe and getting them some kind of money, because by that time, they're in their 60s. Jerry's working at a civil service job. Joe's eyesight is deteriorated, so he can't work at all. And interestingly, this is first taken up not by the mainstream media, but by fans, because by that time we've got, you know, comic book collectors, adults who take this seriously, and they want to know more about the artists and the writers. And that's where the story starts. They start telling Jerry and Joe stories in fanzines and whatnot. And then months later, the Washington News picks up the story. and then others do, and they appear on television, and finally for Christmas of 75, the company relents and announces that they're going to give Siegel and Schuster annual pensions of, wait for it, $20,000, which was basically what they were paying their assistants at that time. Still, they're not going to starve to death, but for Jerry, the main point wasn't the money anyway. It was the credit, and they did agree to restore Jerry and Joe's credit to Superman, and that was a big win.
18: Yeah, the book is The Superman Wars, and twists and turns, William Bernhardt, our guest. One more that I just when I read it, I was sort of shocked by it, and that is this Harry Donenfeld you mentioned. Mm-hmm. He takes his money and sponsors Jewish immigrants from Germany. Yeah. Tell me this story.
4: That is totally correct, and I have to give credit for that to a book published a few years ago called The American Way that kind of broke the story. But yes, he's basically commandeered all the money, or a big chunk of the Superman money, but unbeknownst to anyone, and I mean anyone, he's using that to help European Jewish refugees come over, because at that time there were limitations on the number of immigrants, and you had to get somebody to sponsor you. And that was like a $3,000 or $5,000 commitment, and it was hard to make happen. Harry did it over and over again. Some people estimate as many people as Oscar Schindler. So here's the irony that the bad guy in Jerry's story turns out to have been doing wonderful work in secret.
18: So he takes Superman, steals.

0: there because people are looking for agents, publishers, others in the business. And, you know, you can spend a few days and really take your knowledge to the next level. So, you know, maybe you can get something published one day.
1: It's interesting you say that. You think this is the best time to be a writer? A lot of people would say people aren't reading anymore. People aren't reading books. They're not buying books. And they're worried about the whole publishing industry.
0: Well, you know, it's always some good, some... I'm kidding. I think actually statistics are showing that Gen Z is kind of bringing reading back. But what I was talking about is the role for the author, who, in my opinion, has too often been the, like, you know, lowest peg in the chain and getting the leftovers. And because you've got to have an agent, and then the agent's got to get a publisher, and there aren't very many publishers, and you know, that's how you get in bookstores. But now, thanks to the internet, of course, we have many avenues that people, you know, can publish themselves, or they can go with smaller regional presses, which once upon a time would have hard time getting distributed. But now, of course, the internet is a wide open market, so they can distribute their books that way. So, you know, there are just more opportunities, more paths to publication, if you will.
1: When we first started the conversation, you sort of mentioned that still today writers are not getting their due, whether it's comic books or other books. Hollywood buys a book and then changes it all around and cuts the writer out completely. Maybe they get their money or somewhere down the road, but the story has been so destroyed, it's not even the same as in any way, shape, or form as the book. I don't know why writers allow that to happen, and I don't know why Hollywood does that.
0: Well, to be fair, movies are a visual medium, and if you really filmed the book like page by page, it would probably be pretty tedious. But I think at least people who have read the book are usually disappointed, don't you think, when they've made it unrecognizable. Sometimes Hollywood buys books, though, just because they like the premise, or sometimes even just because they like the title. And so what do you expect is going to come out? And as for why writers do it, of course, it's, of course, part money, but also I think part that you're just hoping this will be the one, you know, this will be the Gone with the Wind, the film that actually enhances the book and gives it more longevity.
1: I've had this argument with movie directors and authors, and I go around and around and I pull my hair out. Writers are smart enough to know that a movie can't be a page-by-page adaptation. That doesn't make any sense, right? You can't take 300 pages in a book and turn it into a two-hour movie, obviously. But the writer knows the story, and the writer knows how to cut and how to paste and how to edit. And I'm not saying just do it themselves, but have the writer involved in some way, shape, or form. Because how many times do you read a great book, and you go see the movie, and you're like, that's not even close to what happened. It isn't even in the same, shall we say, galaxy. And why buy the book? You're just buying it for marketing purposes, I guess, and then rewriting the whole story. It doesn't make any sense.
0: Yeah. Well, you know, it would be nice if the book author were always invited in the writer's room, and sometimes they are, and sometimes they're not. But I think generally people think, they'll just be trouble. They'll want to keep everything exactly like it is in the book, and we can't do that, so let's just keep them out of it. But sometimes authors do get more control if they have more clout.
1: Yeah, I would argue that when the writer's involved, it's a much better movie. And we don't have time now, but I've got a full list of great movies that where the writer was involved. And I got a whole list of bad movies where the writer wasn't involved. But that's a whole other story.
0: That's great. You need to post that.
1: The Superman Wars. The book is A Battle for Truth, Justice, and American Icon, William Barnhart. William, you were a Jeopardy champion. How long did you last?
0: I won one game, and then I retired. But once a champion, always a champion.
1: Yeah. Do you get anything? Do you get a mug? Do you get a T-shirt? Do you get a robe as a parting gift on Jeopardy?
0: I think I got a ballpoint pen and a ball cap. And, of course, whatever you won. Yeah. I got to tell you, though, I didn't complain at all. A point when I went there and I'm in the green room with the other contestants and everybody.

0: pretty smart. So, you know, it's not going to be who's the smartest. It's going to be who's the quickest, who's best with that little buzzer. Not to make excuses, but during the rehearsal, it became very clear that that was not me. Go ahead.
1: Isn't the trick yet? The buzzer starts as soon as the question ends, right?
0: Sort of. There's like a beat, and it's not entirely consistent. But there are lights on the stage that tell you when you can ring in. But I think the pros don't even look at that. They just kind of get a rhythm going. But that is why, even when you've got great players like Ken Jennings, nobody seems to completely dominate the round, because there is kind of a random factor in there.
1: Hmm. Interesting to note. All right, good. The book is The Superman Wars. Let me ask you this question, William Barnhart. Mm-hmm. Anyone knocking on your door to make the movie out of this? Because this would be a great Netflix series.
0: Boy, I think so too. And apparently people have called, but no deal in place yet. But I think Hollywood does a good job usually with the underdog story, the artist who's not treated right. And I think this story would just sing in a motion picture.
1: Motion picture or a Netflix series, a, you know, eight-part series, seven-part series or something. But, William, are you going to sell away the rights and not be in the writer's room when this thing is written?
0: We'll see how much clout I have. I'll do the best I can. Right. I would love to write the screenplay. I think that I've always loved movies, so I think that'd be a blast.
1: The book is called The Superman Wars, A Battle for Truth, Justice, and an American Icon. The book came out last month. What's been the reaction?
0: Well, I think it's good. I looked, this is what authors do. You go to your Amazon page and then just obsessively reload it in case your ranking's gone up half a point or something like that. And this morning, I've still got my number one new release flag, and this book's been out a month now, so somebody must be interested. I think, what I hope is that, one, people are understanding and empathizing with what Jerry Siegel went through. I should say that I'm probably making this sound all dark and unpleasant, but this story does have a happier ending. So there is a reason to get to the end of the book. The book seems to be connecting with people. And also I hope, ringing a warning bell, because these kinds of scams preying on writers, now powered with AI, this and corporate vultures and whatnot, these people still exist. So I'm hoping people read this and understand they need to protect themselves.
1: Yeah, cautionary tale, no doubt about it. The book is called The Superman Wars. William Barnhart, our guest, A Battle for Truth, Justice, and American Icon. How do we find out more about that writer's con in Oklahoma City?
0: Well, there's a website which is imaginatively titled writercon.com. It's singular, writercon, like writercon.com. And you'll learn all about the conference and who's coming and how you can be a part of it.
1: There you go. The Superman Wars, where all fine books are sold. William, thanks for the time. Good luck with the book.
0: Oh, thanks for having me on. I enjoyed it.
1: America at Night, back in a moment.
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1: All right, we are, it's a quick 2 hours. I don't know where that 2 hours went. Stay right there. We got open phones. Next hour, we'll take all your phone calls. The big news of the night is Ken Paxton, who was impeached by the Republican legislature in Texas, has beat John Cornyn in the Republican primary. Last check, it was 62-37-ish, which is almost two-thirds of the vote. He got 42% of the vote in the first primary. This was the runoff because nobody got 50%. And so Ken Paxton is the winner, and we'll take on James Tallarico in the general in November. Democrats are thrilled. They got the person they want to run against. Republicans, boy, the Civil War continues down in Texas. The traditional Republicans versus the MAGA Republicans. That fight on full display down in Texas tonight. We'll come back and talk about it next hour with the open phones. We can talk about anything you want to want. Anything you want. How'd your barbecue turn out for Memorial Day? What'd you think of the New York Knickerbockers going to the finals? I know somebody wants to talk about that. How about that? 11 days rest as the Thunder and the Spurs beat each other up in the Western Conference Finals. We can talk about that. Really, anything you want to talk about. It's open phones. Our executive director is Alex Hinton. Our engineer tonight is Richard Good. I'm McGraw Milhaven. This is America at Night on Westwood One.
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20: From ABC News, I'm Dave Packer. In Washington State, officials Tuesday evening confirming one fatality and eight employees and one firefighter injured, with nine additional employees unaccounted for following the rupture of a chemical tank at a pulp and paper mill in Longview. Washington Governor Bob Ferguson.
21: On behalf of the people of the state of Washington, I want all those individuals to know that we stand with you. We'll be here to do everything we can to help with the situation, and we'll be here as long as it takes.
20: Officials say the tank needs to be stabilized before recovery operations can proceed, and they'll resume Wednesday morning. In Texas's Republican Senate primary runoff, Attorney General Ken Paxton, endorsed by President Trump, defeating incumbent Senator John Cornyn, telling supporters Tuesday night,
22: President Trump is the leader of our party, and his endorsement in this is the most powerful force in politics.
20: In fact, every one of Trump's endorsed candidates is now projected to win their respective race. The CDC now asking for volunteers.
23: The CDC sending an urgent request to its staff members for help screening Americans returning to the U.S. from Central Africa for any potential signs of Ebola. The internal email obtained by ABC News and sent by acting CDC Director Dr. Jay Bhattacharya asking for volunteers to bolster efforts at airports to check passengers for symptoms like fever.
20: ABC's Faith Abube talks to end the war in Iran after negotiators arrived in Qatar. But then, the bombing.
24: Over the weekend, President Trump praising the negotiations, saying the two sides were getting a lot closer to a deal. But then just hours after negotiators arrived in Qatar, the U.S. launching strikes on southern Iran. U.S. officials calling it self-defense, saying they detected alarming activity over the past 24 hours. Iranian boats trying to lay mines near the Strait of Hormuz. Iran Supreme Leader vowing retaliation, saying the region will no longer be a shield for American bases.
20: That's ABC's Rachel Scott. 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

0: Westwood One presents America at Night. 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
1: Hey, thanks for joining us on a Tuesday night. I know. You thought it was Monday all day, but it's actually Tuesday. And just as we're coming on the air tonight, Fox News, MSNBC, CNN, New York Times have all called the Texas primary for Ken Paxton. He is winning big, 62% to 37% over John Cornyn, with about 50% of the vote in. So projected winner, Ken Paxton. At the bottom of the hour, we're going to talk to a Houston columnist who has been following along this very story. First half of this hour, though, we're going to talk about the deal that was imminent and then seems somehow got lost. Mark Chandler is a retired U.S. Marine Corps intelligence officer.

0: He has been a deputy director for the intelligence for the Joint Chiefs of Staff. He's now a professor director of government relations for the National Intelligence Community at Coastal Carolina University. Mark Chandler, welcome to America at Night. Thanks for joining us.
1: McGraw, thanks for having me. I appreciate the opportunity to talk to you.
0: You got it. Well, it seemed like a little bit of a whiplash this weekend. We heard that a deal was imminent, happening any moment. And then all of a sudden we started to hear that the United States had some type of defensive bombing in Iran. Can you sort of figure out and explain to us what transpired in these last 3 days?
1: Well, I think everybody got excited when the president released that information on Saturday that the deal was imminent. But we really have to kind of temper that excitement with realizing who we're dealing with the Iranians. And they've been here before. They are master negotiators, I will tell you that. And they have prolonged this negotiation for at least 5 weeks now, and they're the ones benefiting from it. So I think we saw that, and now when you start to work your way through some finite details, that's where it gets tough in the negotiations. But I think we also saw the duplicity of Iran working at the same time when they were trying to put those fresh mines out in the Persian Gulf and the Strait of Hormuz. And I'll go back, if you don't mind, McGraw, to a couple of weeks ago when there was a meeting in the White House and the president gave Central Command, that's the command taking this entire operation and running the fight for you, and he gave them expanded rules of engagement, what we call ROEs. And what he did is if you feel under threat or there's a threatening action by Iran, you can take immediate what we call defensive action. And putting those mines in the water was definitely a threat to commercial shipping, our ships. So they struck them. Iran tried to fire back with some surface-to-air missiles. And so the United States struck those sites. It was kind of a pop-up escalation, if you will, but then immediately de-escalated that defensive measure, and we took no follow-on action. So that's where we're sitting. But really, Iran, I think, tried to sneak in under the table a little bit while we're working a diplomatic solution.
0: It has been said that Trump really wants to make a deal and that Iran is using that against the United States and President Trump.
1: I think that's accurate. I think at the end of the day, the president really wants a diplomatic solution. But I go back to a couple of things that we teach in intelligence, and that's one thing is you can't mirror image your opposition. And when I talk about that, we can't think that Iran is going to behave the same way we would behave in these actions. So we're making a deal, we're proposing these things, and we expect them to react a certain way because that's how we would react when we present a case. So that's called mirror imaging. And we kind of think Iran, I would say Iran, or we are putting that on Iran. And so we have to look at that. You can't, you know, as a real estate guy, I would tell the president, if I were advising, you have to be willing to walk away from a deal when it's not going to be a good one.
0: That was been my argument for all these weeks, is that if we didn't trust Iran for the last 57 years, why all of a sudden are we going to trust them now?
1: No, you absolutely can't, McGraw. And when you go back in history, from day one of the Islamic regime, their entire intent has been to wipe Israel off the face of the earth and to go against the great Satan. I mean, they are still chanting in the streets, you know, death to the great Satan, which is the United States, and little Satan, which is Israel. So you have to realize if we try to overlay a Western or an American mindset on the Islamic regime, we're not going to comprehend how really violent and how they truly mean death to America and death to Israel. So it's really hard to understand that, but they're going to keep going along because there are Americans, and evident by this administration right now, wanting this deal so bad that no, we can get them to change, and they are going to come to the table. I just, call me a skeptic, I just don't see we're at that stage yet.
0: Mark Chandler with us is a retired U.S. Marine Corps intelligence officer. He was a deputy director of intelligence for the Joint Chiefs of Staff and now is a professor of government relations of the National Intelligence Community at Coastal Carolina University and an expert on all of this, a great person to get to sort of decipher all of what has transpired over the last 72 hours. Okay, so if we can't trust them, how do we cut a deal with somebody we can't trust?
1: Well, I'm going to go back and put in some of that Marine Corps experience you talked about, McGraw. And what I'm going to say is when you approach negotiations, and one thing that I've kind of talked about before is, you know, military action is actually an extension of diplomacy. And we held a strong advantage weeks ago, right before the ceasefire. We were pushing them to the point where they would be willing to negotiate. And I'm not saying they were ready to negotiate honestly back then, but we had the advantage. And since we stopped applying that military pressure, we have given them breathing space. You know, they've been able to reposition their military assets, their missiles, their drones. They're digging some of those out, trying to get as much as they can. They've taken their leadership and put it further underground to protect against strikes. So they've taken a lot of defensive measures, and they feel less pressure on them. There's the blockade, yes, has been pressure on them, economic pressure. But you got to realize you've got to get at the core of the Islamic regime, not the Iranian people. You know, we have nothing against the people themselves, but the Islamic regime doesn't care about the people. So that blockade has been working, but not as effective. It needs more time. I would argue, and listen, any person who served in the military, and I've been in two combat tours in the Middle East, actually, you know, we don't want to go to war. We have to prepare to go. We don't want to go to war. We like diplomacy best. But at a certain point, you do have to apply that military pressure to get what you need. And I think we need to strongly consider that at this stage to get us to a diplomatic solution. That sounds counterintuitive, but that's really what we probably need to do.
0: Okay, so the United States and Israel joint attacks, but it seems like Israel and the United States have different, they're diverging and their goals are different. Israel stepped up the bombing with Lebanon in these last 48 hours. The United States taking a different tact. What do you make of that?
1: Well, there's a couple of things. One, when you look at Israel from the Israeli perspective, you know, and I've served with some of the Israelis, that doesn't make me an expert on it, but you have to realize that this is an existential threat to them. So fighting against Lebanese Hezbollah, that is Iran's number one, their favorite child, their best proxy, the one they've given the most money to, the most weapons to over the last 47 years. So when you look at that, that's their number one. That helps Iran influence and attack Israel. So attacking Hezbollah, I think two things are playing here. One, Hezbollah is continuing to attack Israel. They've launched hundreds of missiles and drone attacks since that ceasefire has been underway. The Lebanese government doesn't control Hezbollah. They've never been able to. So while there's a ceasefire between Lebanon and Israel, there's not between Lebanese Hezbollah. They're continuing to attack. So Israel's trying to gain space and stop those attacks. They're going after some leadership. They're going to hit Beirut again. They hit some targets in the Baqa Valley, a Lebanese Hezbollah stronghold. So they're going after to push them back in case the ceasefire goes into effect and they're asked to stop by the United States. So they're making ground while they can. The next thing is, as Hezbollah continues to attack, Israel's not going to allow it. So they have to take these defensive measures. So two things are at play, you know, while we're trying to work our way toward this ceasefire.
0: Take me through Donald Trump's thought process. While all of this was going on, he calls up the Arab countries and says, hey, I want you to join the Abraham Accords.
1: Well, I think that's admirable, but I think it's probably a bridge too far right now. Number one, if we go back about a week, all these Arab countries that he said you need to join the Abraham Accords, they are the ones who put the pressure on him to make a deal with Iran. It's odd how the Arabs and Iran interact, but the Arabs are kind of afraid of Iran. So they kind of known the devil they've dealt with for 47 years. They don't like Iran, but they're not willing to take that military action to eliminate the Iranian threat. There, you can see the economic damage that's been caused. You look at everything that's happened in the oil fields, so you can see how that's played out since the war started. So they're concerned about that. That's their interest, is the financial interest and the security of their countries. Right? But getting them to go join the Abraham Accords, they would rather be afraid of Iran than to take steps to join the Abraham Accords. You've got Bahrain, you've got UAE, who are already signatories from the beginning. I don't think you're going to get Qatar, Oman, or Saudi Arabia to join the Abraham Accords, even with the pressure that the president's putting on them.
0: clearly the United States has won every battle, right? They have military superiority. But some have said that Iran is stronger today than before we started bombing. Do you agree or disagree, and what does that mean?
1: Well, words matter, McGraw. So here's what I'm going to say. They are not stronger than they were before we started bombing. Militarily, you know, I like to look at things in a tactical, operational, strategic approach. So tactical is the here and now and the near term. And we militarily have defeated them. Yes, they're firing missiles. Yes, they're firing drones. That doesn't mean we've taken away their entire ability to fight. But what Iran is emboldened. And that's at the longer term, the more strategic, the longer term approach that we really need to look at this whole picture about. And they're emboldened because they now have de facto control of the Straits of Hormuz. They're not being attacked. So they think that the negotiation, the economic pressure that they're putting on through control of the Strait of Hormuz has given them power, if you will, not military power, but power in a sense to have negotiations and drag this out. And I've got to be honest, it's working for Iran. As much as I may not want to say that and people may not want to hear it, it actually is working for Iran because we haven't really dropped bombs in any sustained manner for weeks now. And that plays to their benefit.
0: Forgetting politics, the JCPOA deal that Obama struck, should we take that deal now if it was offered?
1: Okay, truth in advertising, McGraw. I was Deputy J2 at the time, and our intelligence said that's not a good deal. I can't go into a lot of detail, but I can just say that deal didn't stop an Iranian nuclear weapons development. It slowed it down. So I would still, to this day, as an intelligence analyst, tell you that Iran is going to pursue a nuclear weapon. They have not abandoned that, even though they don't say it. Their subterfuge that's at work inside Iran clearly shows that they were pursuing a nuclear weapon. And so I wouldn't take a JCPOA-like deal now or then, even though, you know, I worked for the president back then. So you salute and say, aye, sir, and move on. So not a good deal.
0: Yeah. With 1 minute left, Mark Chandler, thank you very much for your insight. It's been invaluable and very informative. How does this end? What happens? You can't trust Iran. Trump wants a deal. Trump's trying to negotiate. They feel emboldened. 1 minute. Where do we go from here? How do we get out of this?
1: McGraw, we got to focus on five things. Eliminate the nuclear weapons, but let's don't get hung up on that. And we've already pushed them back. We have to focus on the missile and drone threat to the region. We've got to stop Iran's

0: one controls it, and they're going to open it. It's an international waterway. So let's get control of that, create some economic space out there. And then, no one's talking about this, but limit Iran's ability to remilitarize. Otherwise, we're going to be right back here for my children, your children, and our grandchildren.
1: He's the former Deputy Director of Intelligence for the Joint Chiefs of Staff, a retired U.S. Marine, and now is Director of Government Relations for the National Intelligence Community at Coastal Carolina University. Mark Chandler, thank you very much for joining us on a very busy night. Keep your phone on. I reserve the right to call you back at any time.
0: Absolutely, McGraw. Thanks for having me. I appreciate it.
1: You got it. America at Night, back in a moment.
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1: Hey, thanks for joining us on a Tuesday night. That Mark Chandler was really interesting. Former Deputy Director of Intelligence for the Joint Chiefs of Staff. Apparently in the room when the JCPOA, that was the Obama-Iran deal, was negotiated, and had some really interesting comments. And if you could read between the lines and what he could say and what he couldn't say, quite interesting nonetheless. All right, so tonight, here's the plan for the rest of the night. Just as we were coming on the air, about 20 minutes or so ago, all of the big ones, New York Times, Fox News, MSNBC, CNN, all called the Texas primary for Kansas.

0: and Paxton. And it's not even close. You're talking 62-63% for Ken Paxton, 32-33% for John Cornyn. That is a shellacking in any way it's, you look at it. John Cornyn is a multi-term senator and incumbent. To receive 32-33% of the vote in Texas is just unheard of. So President Trump's endorsement must have carried Ken Paxton over the line. Coming up next segment, we're going to talk to Chris Tomlinson. He's a columnist for the Houston Chronicle as well as the San Antonio Express News. We had him on during the first primary in Texas, and he was so well-respected, and his comments were so interesting. We decided to go back to him to find out his thoughts, as now we know that Ken Paxton is going to take on James Tallarico. Democrats, this is who they wanted. They think they have a better chance with Ken Paxton than they did with John Cornyn. John Cornyn, very well-respected in the traditional Republican circles, well-respected in the Senate. Ken Paxton, remember, was impeached by the Republican Party, by the Republicans in the legislature in Texas. So we'll come in back and talk with Chris Tomlinson. And then next hour, we got a book about Superman. Who really owns Superman? Did the man who invents Superman ever get credit for it? We'll talk about that coming up next hour as well. And then, of course, open phones in hour number three. It's America at Night. We're just getting started. Thanks for staying up on a Tuesday night. I'm McGraw-Milhaven. America at Night, back in a moment.
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7: All right. It is official. It's the Associated Press. It's the Wall Street Journal. It's the New York Times. It's Fox News. It's CNN. It's MSNBC. John Cornyn loses. Ken Paxton wins big. Ken Paxton, 63%. John Cornyn, 37%, with 55% of the vote in. All of the outlets calling it for Ken Paxton. To talk about it is a man who's been following this a lot closer than anybody else, a columnist who writes about politics for the Houston Chronicle as well as the San Antonio Express News. Chris Tomlinson, welcome back to America at Night.
8: Thanks for having me on.
7: So how big of an upset is this, and how big of a titan was John Cornyn, and how surprised are you?
8: I'm not surprised, and I don't think most Texans are. Once President Trump had endorsed Paxton, he had the MAGA base. He had the core GOP voter behind him. The only question was how badly was Cornyn going to lose? Because he is a titan. He has been in the Senate since 2002. Before that, he was an attorney general. Before that, a state Supreme Court judge. The man's had an epic career in Texas politics, part of the Republican revolution here. And to see him go like this to this particular character is really a sad day for most reasonable Republicans, and I'd say most Texans.
7: So before Donald Trump put his thumb on the scale, because we talked a couple of weeks ago, it was pretty well thought of that Cornyn was going to win this relatively easily, no?
8: Well, I mean, that's what we thought. He did win the first round of the primary voting, right? He had 42% of the vote. He led Paxton and the third challenger, Wesley Hunt. He had the name recognition. He had the reputation. He had the money. You know, $100 million he spent on this primary race. Senate Majority Leader John Thune, Governor Greg Abbott. I mean, everyone was for him.

0: But Donald Trump, I guess, grew angry with Cornyn's behavior in the Senate, withheld his endorsement, and ultimately threw his weight behind Paxton. It's really a bloodbath for reasonable Republicans.
1: He got 42% in the three-person race, and he's getting 37% in the two-person race. That means a lot of people voted for him last go-around, didn't vote for him this time around.
0: I think it's more accurate to say that his voters didn't show up. I mean, we're seeing maybe a third fewer voters casting their ballots here in the runoff than voted in the primary. The election was the week before Memorial. The early voting was the week before Memorial Day. Today is the day after Memorial Day. It's a notoriously bad time to turn people out. Whereas the MAGA base, they do not miss an election.
1: Chris Tomlinson with us, joining us from Texas. He is a columnist for the Houston Chronicles and the San Antonio Express News. I guess, you know, they always say money helps, right? Money is the mother's milk of politics. In this sense, $100 million, it just bounced off. It just bounced off Ken Paxton. There must have been ads all over the place down in Texas, but none of it worked.
0: No, I think the voter who turned out has a throw the bums out mentality, and we've seen that in a lot of these races that were competitive. We're seeing looks like Chip Roy, who wanted to leave Congress and become the and replace Paxton as Texas Attorney General, he's going to lose to a newbie, a one-term state senator named Mays Middleton. We saw the hand-picked comptroller by Greg Abbott. He lost his race, and a bomb-throwing candidate won. So, yeah, there does seem to be a lot of anti-incumbent anger, and anyone that seems to be part of the establishment is in trouble if they're in the GOP.
1: You know, it's funny you mentioned Chip Roy. He was about as anti-establishment as it got, right? He was the poster boy for the Tea Party, and somehow he became the establishment.
0: Well, yeah, I mean, he Ted Cruz is now the establishment, right? Chip got his start as Ted Cruz's chief of staff. You know, these MAGA voters, they burn through these folks really quickly, and I would not be surprised to see Ted Cruz face a primary challenge next time around.
1: All right, so now let's turn our ascent sights to the general. James Tallarico, this is who the Democrats wanted, whether they said it or not secretly. They wanted Ken Paxton. What does this do for a general election? I know there are Democrats hoping and praying. A lot of political analysts who sort of have a much more keen eye say it's still Ken Paxton's race to lose. What do you think?
0: I think that's right. You know, Paxton, a lot of Paxton's baggage is already well known. We know about his indictment for securities fraud. We know about the bribery allegations that led to his impeachment, even though he was acquitted by the Texas Senate. We know the FBI was investigating him for bribery. But, you know, I would venture to say he's probably got a lot more skeletons in his closet. I mean, I'm already beginning to see some indications of that. He's got some pretty shady business partners. So whether or not that sticks with a general election audience will really determine whether Tallarico has a chance. I mean, there's very little objectionable about Tallarico except for the fact that he's a Democrat. And the Democratic brand is broken in Texas. But, you know, Paxton is truly a bad man, and it'll be interesting to see if a lot of the traditional Republicans can stomach financing his campaign, and whether or not the general election candidate, the general election electorate, will go for it.
1: Everyone looks at that Beto O'Rourke coming within 3 points of beating Ted Cruz. How did Beto O'Rourke come within 3 points of beating Ted Cruz?
0: I think Texas is more of a swing state than people think. Democrats in Texas generally run very poor candidates for statewide office. And as a result,

0: So the Democrats have an enormous amount of work to do, and they have to hope that Paxton's got more strikes against them waiting to be revealed.
1: Let's talk about the money. We talked about it earlier. Republicans secretly were very upset with President Trump, apparently, because now they're going to have to pour millions into this Ken Paxton race. There's only so much money. Taking money, apparently, from other races to help prop up Ken Paxton. Is that the way you see it?
0: Absolutely. Texas is an extremely expensive place to run a statewide campaign. We have five major media markets that are widely dispersed. So you've got to buy a lot of ads in all of them to run a campaign here, and that's super expensive. You also have the small problem that Paxton's traditional supporters, in particular one West Texas billionaire named Tim Dunn, decided to sit out this campaign. He, we're told, opposed Paxton running against Cornyn and refuses to finance him. So that means he's going to need money from out of state. And I don't, you know, John Cornyn was, he knows all these donors. He's been raising money for them for over 20 years. So whether or not they're going to want to give money to Paxton is a big question. And as you said, if they do, that's money that might have been better spent in Maine or some of the more competitive states.
1: One of the things they're going after James Tallarico over is this. Did he really say some type of quote that there are six genders out there? Did he actually say something like that?
0: You know, he quoted someone who said that there are six genders. It's a very closely clipped quote, and it has more to do with an intellectual debate than I think his philosophy on life. But, you know, it's the kind of thing that a young progressive intellectual might say in front of a microphone, and he definitely did.
1: Yeah. Let's talk John Cornyn now. He's now a free agent. He came up at his concession speech and said that he's going to support the Republican ticket. But he goes back to Washington, a free agent. Now he's unencumbered. He doesn't have to kowtow to the Trump administration. What do you think he does for the last months of his career?
0: I think he will do what's very best for the Republican Party, and that's not always what's very best for Donald Trump. He's going to try to help the Republicans hold on to the House and the Senate, and if that means going against Trump's unpopular policies and holding Trump's worst impulses at bay, then he'll do it. And as I said, he has nothing to lose now. But, you know, the thing about Big John is that he's the kind of guy that just, you know, doesn't say a lot, but gets a lot done.
1: So walks softly but carries a big stick, so to speak.
0: Yes, he'll defeat some of Trump's worst policies in ways that Trump won't even recognize.
1: Interesting. Real quick on the Democratic side, Democratic Representative Al Green was a very, very progressive thorn in the side of a lot of Republican presidents and a bit of a flamethrower. He loses his primary seat. What do you make of that story?
0: You know, they drew Al Green out of his district, and so he was running in another part of Houston, a part of town that he's never run for office before in. And Christian Menefee is a truly rising star among Texas Democrats. Really sharp guy, 38 years old, and just represented a new generation of Democrats. So, you know, Al Green really didn't have much of a chance in that district the way it was drawn. And so it was Menefee's to lose. And so I don't think very many people are surprised by this.
1: Do you think this Christian Menefee has a chance to win the general election?
0: Oh, he's a shoo-in. This is a district that is drawn for an African-American Democrat.

0: Democrat back before the Supreme Court said you didn't have to do that anymore. And it's too late, obviously, to redraw that district. So, yeah, Menifee's a shoo-in.
1: Chris Tomlinson with us for a minute or two or more. He's a columnist for the Houston Chronicle and the San Antonio Express News. Chris, what's the feeling down in Texas? It sounds like there's a bit of a civil war going on in the Republican Party, that the traditional Republicans, the John Cornyn Republicans, and the Ken Paxton Republicans, seems like that's going to be an awful hard group to sort of bring together for the general election.
0: Yeah, this is my column that'll be out Thursday morning, is on this exact topic. You know, we have a conservative Chamber of Commerce, what I call reasonable Republicans on one side, and we have the MAGA Trump base on the other. It also divides by generation. It divides by income. It divides by city versus rural. And what I'm seeing is a lot of people leaving the Republican Party, especially wealthier urban business people, and moving themselves, counting themselves as independents now. So it makes the MAGA wing stronger or appear stronger, but it makes the overall party so much weaker. And that's another reason why I think the Democrats have a chance this year.
1: Really interesting. Chris Tomlinson, award-winning national columnist for the Houston Chronicle and the San Antonio Express News, on a very, very busy night down in Texas. Thank you for spending a couple minutes with us. Be safe, and we'll sure to check back in with you from time to time. Thanks again.
0: All right. Thank you. Bye.
1: You got it. Chris Tomlinson, Houston Chronicle columnist and San Antonio Express News. Some pretty good analysis right there. Two really good guests who were been there, done that. Good stuff, if I break my arm patting myself on the back. But that was two insightful conversations on two of the busiest stories of the night. Stay right there. America at Night, back in a moment.
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6: So I did something this weekend that I almost never do. And Memorial Day weekend, I happened to flip in channels and I came across Band of Brothers. Anybody see Band of Brothers? First of all, 25 years ago, Band of Brothers came out in 2001. It is so fantastic and so wonderful. I was on one of the channels. They were having an all-day marathon and I flipped on and I was watching it. And they went to a commercial, and I said, I can't. Like, this just ruins the atmosphere. So I went to HBO and started watching Band of Brothers. And it is so good. It is just so heartbreakingly beautiful. And each episode, one episode is better than the next. It was Spielberg and Tom Hanks. And the only criticism I have is that Ross from Friends shows up in a couple of episodes as like the bad guy. And I just, every time I see him, I see what is Ross doing in a military uniform? So I kind of don't get Ross. But outside of that, everything else was beyond spectacular. If you ever have a chance, go do yourself a favor and sit down and take time to watch Band of Brothers. Very similar to that other HBO series, From the Earth to the Moon, which is the story of the Apollo missions, which is, again, that's another Tom Hanks. I don't know Spielberg's in that, but From the Earth to the Moon and Band of Brothers, two of the great miniseries. I know they don't call them miniseries, limited series, whatever you call them. The best of all time. All right, stay right there. Coming up next hour, we're going to be checking in with a gentleman who has a prolific writer and has done the research to write the story of Superman. And not necessarily the story of the character, but the story of the man who invented Jerry Siegel, who lost the rights to Superman, sued to get him back, and the unbelievable tale of what he had to do. The book is called The Superman Wars. A Battle of Truth, Justice, and an American Icon. We'll talk about that book coming up here next hour. And, of course, your phone calls and text messages. Stay right there. Our executive director is Alex Hinton. Our engineer tonight is Richard Good. I'm McGraw Millhaven. This is America at Night on Westwood One.
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12: From ABC News, I'm Dave Packer. After the most expensive Senate primary on record, Texas Attorney General Ken Paxton is projected to have won Tuesday's Republican primary runoff, defeating Texas incumbent Senator John Cornyn. Paxton Tuesday night.
13: We just sent a Texas-sized message to Washington. Yeah! I said it in March, and I'll say it again now. Today, change was on the ballot. And change won.
12: President Trump endorsed Paxton, who goes on to face Democrat James Tallarico in November. ABC News political director Avery Harper.
14: This is going to be an uphill battle for James Tallarico, and it was going to be an uphill battle regardless of who was atop the ticket. We know that we have seen Democrats in Texas with lots of enthusiasm and national attention, massive fundraising halls. We have seen them all fall short in a state that definitely leans Republican.
12: Washington state officials confirming one dead and eight employees and one firefighter injured following the rupture of a chemical tank at a pulp and paper mill in Longview. Fire Battalion Chief Matt Amos.
15: Officials can also confirm that there's currently nine employees who remain unaccounted for.
12: Amos says the tank needs to be stabilized before recovery operations can proceed. Meanwhile, Southern California evacuation orders lifted for residents who live near a damaged chemical tank, allowing 16,000 people to return home. The Pentagon says U.S. air attacks this week targeted Iranian missile launchers and boats around the Strait of Hormuz. Iran calls it a violation of the ceasefire. Meanwhile, after 87 days, Iran is partially lifting the internet blackout. ABC's Ian Pannell has more from Jerusalem.
16: The calculation for the regime is they clearly feel, despite encouragement from President Trump and also Prime Minister Netanyahu here in Israel, that the threat from a popular uprising has dipped away into the background. But it remains to be seen how much of a real lifting of this internet blackout it's been.
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6: 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And just about the time I was thinking that, on the monitor in the dressing room, he said, and the music of Casey Mattia. I'm telling you, every time I start to think, man, I am so good, God just comes down, slaps me, and puts me right back in my place.
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0: 1977. That recording came out. By the way, I think that actually hurt him with Laurel. I think, because remember, primary voters are different than just regular Republicans that don't vote in primaries.
1: Right.
0: You think that hurt him with primary voters? Because it was such a
1: silly idea
0: attempt.
1: Yes, over it. He was trying too hard. Right.
0: There's this highway that's near me. It goes all the way up to like Wyoming or something, doesn't it?
1: Where
0: does 287
1: go? Does it go all the way to Wyoming? I think it does because it goes. Yeah. I know it goes through. It goes into Colorado. Colorado, Wyoming.
0: Where it passes? How far is it from me? About 5 miles from me. Mm-hmm. It's a highway at that point.
1: Yeah,
0: you go on it. It looks like an interstate, but it's not.
1: Yeah, my grandfather died on that highway at 287, September 1st, 1956.
0: Yeah,
1: but driving a truck.
0: They wish to make it the plan now is to make it an interstate.
1: Yeah.
0: And Cornyn had suggested, that he'd like to call it, Interstate 47 after Trump.
1: Yeah, right. Yeah. I think it may have come off as, that's a little too hard.
0: It was like, it was what, 2 weeks ago, 3 weeks ago he did that?
1: Right.
0: We are Red Eye Radio.
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0: We are Winnet Radio. He is Eric Carly, and I'm Gary McNamara. By the way, in the state of Texas, Representative Al Green is gone. He got smoked.
1: Yeah, thanks to redistricting. It was basically two incumbents going head-to-head, and yeah, he's out. So Jasmine Crockett is gone.
0: And Christian Menefee, who's, I mean, he's as radical as Al Green.
1: Oh, yeah.
0: But he's a younger version. Again, they're looking for they're looking for someone who can sell the insane ideas, and so they're looking for new faces.
1: Well, and it's
0: and you look at an Al Green, who, you know, he's the one that screamed at Trump at the State of the Union address.
1: Yeah.
0: It's like, okay, we need a new face.
1: Well, and it's exactly what David Hogg said, right? We need younger radicals, yet he got booted from the DNC for saying that.
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0: It happened Saturday as a Delta Connection Endeavor Air flight from Madison, Wisconsin was landing in Detroit. The airline says the first officer briefly lost consciousness.
1: Thankfully, the flight did land safely. That pilot regained consciousness and was taken to the hospital.
2: ABC's Gio Benitez. Mixing Pokemon with paleontology?
3: The exhibit's a hit with 10-year-old Ellie Naor and her family.
4: This Pokemon thing has been so cool. There's like fake Pokemon fossils.
3: The Pokemon Fossil Museum is an interactive exhibit that allows visitors to compare their favorite characters to real-life fossils that inspired them. Aha moments for Anthony Nowakowski and friends.
5: Like, oh, I didn't know that they based it off of a real Pokemon or a real animal or creature.
3: He says he saw ticket sales were 20,000 and counting.
2: ABC's Chuck Severton. Scientists say rising temperatures are increasingly threatening an already vulnerable species, Australia's koalas. An analysis of nearly 12,000 koala rescue records indicates a risk of admission into care or death increased when the average temperatures reached 80 degrees. Dave Packer, ABC News.
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8: The Metro News AccuWeather forecast. Tonight, cloudy and warm with a shower chance. Lows in the mid-60s. Wednesday, showers likely through the day. Highs near 80. Flood watch in effect. Wednesday night, showers taper off. Lows in the upper 60s. Thursday, much better. Mostly dry and warm. Highs near 81. Friday, sunny and beautiful. Highs near 81 again. That's the Metro News AccuWeather on 580 WCHS.
9: Now, it's Red Eye Radio. Gary McNamara and Eric Harley talk about everything from politics to social issues and news of the day. Whether you're up late or you're just starting your day, welcome to the show. 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
10: All across America, we are Red Eye Radio. He is Eric Harley and I'm Gary McNamara. Welcome and good morning. All right, so just so everybody knows, I mean, probably most of the country doesn't care about the attorney general's race in the state of Texas, but Chip Roy did lose to, and Trump did not endorse anyone in that one.
11: Right.
10: But he did lose to Mega Mays Middleton.
11: Yeah.
10: That was the ad that ran constantly.
11: Yeah.
10: So,
11: Well, here's the thing.
10: Mr. Middleton assumed the MAGA crown.
11: Well, yeah.
10: MAGA Maze.
11: I'll say this, just anecdotal evidence here, though. But early on, I started getting Middleton mailers.
10: Oh, yeah.
11: It seemed like I was getting one per day, but it was probably, more accurately, at least one a week. And I don't recall getting any from Chip Roy's campaign. Maybe if, you know, it could have been one of the days where my wife got it out of the mail. We take the all the political mailers, they go into the... My wife actually made the joke that one of the first Middleton campaign mailers came out. She goes, this looks like, and I think it was in January, she said, this looks like a late family Christmas card. But because, you know, he had a picture of his family and that, everything on it. So it's like, okay.
10: Here's what's happened in the past year. Here's what our family has done.
11: We've gone mega.

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0: We are Red Eye Radio. He is Eric Carly, and I'm Gary McNamara. Welcome and good morning. I saw this and I went, I don't buy it. I saw this. Don't even know who this person is who posted this. Let me just see here.
1: Yeah.
0: Let me see. Okay. Incoming national politics fellow at the New York Times, Bayless Wagner, who wrote this. I don't buy it. Hmm. Moderate Republicans in Texas are going through it tonight. A Texas GOP staffer texted me, as a moderate Republican, I have no place in this party anymore. There is no middle ground, no room for moderates, only far right or far left. That's ridiculous.
2: I don't buy it.
0: That's ridiculous. I don't buy it either. Why? Because the Republican Party has gone more left over the last 10 years.
2: That's it. If you're already a moderate, you know, this movement of the party that we have watched in recent years, further and further to the left, you're already a moderate. There's no place in the party for me.
0: I don't buy it.
2: Yeah.
0: Don't buy it.
2: Yeah, it sounds like somebody in Cornyn's camp on the phone whining about something, you know, that they lost.

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0: see that, you know, that can be viewed as very, very far right. And so he's saying that the Democrats are going too far right and the Republicans are going too far left.
1: Well, you know. Yeah.
0: God, this is fun.
1: Well,
0: oh geez, we are so yeah, doomed.
1: You know, if you're west of the east side and north of the south side, and someone asks you for directions, no, but you make a good point, though. It's like wait,
0: because the far right used to be perceived as, you know, Nazis. You know, Trump's a Nazi, Trump's a fascist. Well, that's far right.
1: Well, if you were going right, like back in our day, like, you know, when our parents would talk. If you were going to the Far East, that meant you were going to, you know, a certain part of Asia, right? The Far East. At some point, you've gotten too far. You end up back in the West.
0: Say, now it means Vermont.
1: It means New York City. Yeah. It's, you know, again, what? How do you define right. it? How do you define too far right?
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0: Friday Radio. He's Eric Carly, and I'm Gary McNamara. Did you see? I want to make sure I have this story because this reminds me of, this is sort of the bizarro world of Chaz or Chop. Remember? Was it Chaz?
1: Oh, yeah. Chaz.
0: Chaz.

0: Well, I think it was Chop at one point.
1: It was Chop, then it was Chaz. They changed. Yeah. Remember the Summer of Love, creating your own city?
0: Yeah.
1: This is sort of the bizarro world of this.
0: Yeah.
1: Frustrated, I don't know. I saw this story 2 days ago. I don't know if the city made them take it down or not. Frustrated Seattle residents living near the city's troubled Aurora Avenue corridor are taking public safety into their own hands after a violent weekend shootout rattled neighborhoods already plagued by prostitution, trafficking, and recurring gun violence. Neighbors told Fox 13 Seattle they've started erecting makeshift barricades on residential streets after repeated pleas to city leaders and police for stronger enforcement allegedly went unanswered. They've got these things. Cars can't get through.
2: Wow.
1: They're in the middle of the street.
2: Yeah.
1: They're trying to protect their own homes.
2: Yep.
1: Wow.

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0: $2.39 a gallon. Well, if it drops and then people are seeing that, and by the time we get to November, guess what? Driving season is done for a while. And that means demand is down. So that could help the GOP.
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16: The state's interest in preventing disease outweighs individual religious objections in the context of public education.
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1: Pitch. He swings, grounds it toward the middle. Ellie far over on the second base side. Diving stop, throws. He got him! Oh, what a play, Ellie De La Cruz!
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7: America in the Morning continues. It's 26 past. The Supreme Court announced it will not intervene in a discrimination suit against the NFL brought by one of its head coaches. Details from correspondent Julie Walker.
8: The Supreme Court refuses to take up a discrimination lawsuit by former Miami Dolphins head coach Brian Flores against the NFL, allowing the case to move toward trial. The justices Tuesday rebuffing an appeal from the league, which wanted to go to arbitration rather than open court in New York. Flores in 2022 suing the NFL and three teams, alleging racism regarding hiring practices when it comes to black coaches. Joining the lawsuit, fellow black coaches Steve Wilks and Ray Horton. The NFL says while it respects the Supreme Court decision, it's prepared to defend itself as the case proceeds. Julie Walker, New York.
7: You can now look for the union label when you hail a ride in Massachusetts. Rideshare drivers in the Bay State have organized in what labor leaders are calling a big victory for union recognition. Correspondent Jennifer King reports.
9: It's a labor milestone. Rideshare drivers in Massachusetts have become the first in the nation to certify a union. The App Drivers Union could eventually represent nearly 70,000 drivers statewide. Drivers for apps like Uber and Lyft say many have been struggling with rising gas, insurance, and maintenance costs and sudden deactivations. Organizers say workers are also worried about the expansion of self-driving vehicles. Lyft and Uber issued statements saying they plan to work in good faith with the union and state regulators as the process moves forward. The certification became possible after the state's voters approved a 2024 ballot measure. The victory could provide a model for similar campaigns underway in California and Illinois. I'm Jennifer King.
7: America in the Morning for Wednesday, May 27th, 2026 is produced by Jeff McKay. I'm John Trout. This is Westwood One.
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1: Cloudy skies and 67 degrees at 529. Good morning, Chris Lawrence with you in the Jarrett Construction Studios of 580 WCHS. AccuWeather today, cloudy and humid, couple of showers and heavy thunderstorm. High today about 77 degrees. In the news this morning, Charleston police say two teenagers involved in a Tuesday morning shooting death on the west side knew one another. Deputy Police Chief Tony Hazlett says a 15-year-old has now been charged with shooting and killing a 17-year-old boy. Hazlett says the West Washington Street shooting took place during another crime.
11: It was a planned isolated robbery attempt. There is absolutely no threat to the community of the west side of the Iron Block. No. It was an isolated attempt. They knew each other.
1: Hazlett says the 17-year-old was in a car when he suffered those multiple gunshot wounds. The 15-year-old is still at large. Kanawha County and Putnam County are two of the 30 counties under a flood watch.

0: Musk is reserving 30% of this IPO for retail investors. That's regular people with brokerage accounts. And most big IPOs give small investors 5 to 10%. This one's actively inviting you to the table. This is not necessarily a reason to buy, but it's a reason to pay very close attention before June 12th. This will be the hottest stock ticker this year, but this is also not investment advice. Follow the new old tech guy on X, at Chuck Palm.
1: Midweek Sports is in with America in the Morning's Robert Workman.
2: A four-game sweep for the Golden Knights in the Western Conference Final as they edged the Avalanche 2-1 last night in Las Vegas to advance to the Stanley Cup Finals. Coach John Tortorella.
3: I'm thrilled for the opportunity, thrilled to be along the ride with them. I consider the first three rounds playoffs. The last round, that's when you play for the Stanley Cup.
2: Vegas held the high-powered Colorado offense to just 7 goals in the series after the Avs had posted the league's best regular season record and won 8 of 9 games in the first two rounds of the playoffs. NBA, the Thunder kicked off the Spurs 127-114 in Game 5 of the Western Conference Final in Oklahoma City, taking a 3-2 series lead. 32 points for Shai Gilgeous-Alexander. Joe Mazzulla of the Celtics named NBA Coach of the Year. He's the fourth Boston boss to win the honor, and at age 38, the youngest since 1970. Baseball, one night after being no-hit, the Rangers scored 8 times in the first inning and held on for a 10-7 win over the Astros. Jock Peterson capped the snowman with a 3-run blast. Vaughn Grissom had a grand slam and 6 RBI to lead the Angels over the Tigers 10-6. Pirates hung up a 5-spot in the first and sailed past the Cubs 12-1. That's Chicago's 10th loss in a row. Mookie Betts hit 2 of LA's 5 taters as the Dodgers rolled over the Rockies 15-6. Yankees romped over the Royals 15-1, slamming 6 homers. Every starter in the lineup had at least 2 hits. First time that's happened in Yankee franchise history. Brewers blanked the Cardinals 6-0 behind the 7-hit pitching of Kyle Harrison and the Cracker Box. That's Wednesday Sports.
1: Thank you, sir. Now 7 till. From Fraggle Rock to the Dark Crystal, the creatures that shaped generations are getting their own backstage tour. That and more when America in the Morning continues after these messages.
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0: It's 5 till America in the Morning continues. In spite of his late-night TV show ending, people are still talking about Stephen Colbert. Entertainment reporter Kevin Carr has details.
1: Stephen Colbert, whose late show ended on Thursday, continues to make news. On Friday night, he was the guest host for the Michigan Public Access show, Only in Monroe.
2: So I am grateful to be able to be here on Monroe Community Media before they also get acquired by Paramount.
1: This was a nod to him guest hosting before he started on The Late Show in 2015. Over the weekend, CBS was accused of trying to silence Colbert when they sent takedown notices to anyone reposting the show. Of course, CBS produced that episode and was following its usual practice for any of its copyrighted work. By Monday, the studio announced it would no longer issue takedown notices. On Saturday, former New York Times reporter Bill Carter appeared on MSNBC's The Weekend. Carter, who has written two books about late night, including The Late Shift, about the feud between Letterman and Leno, responded to an AI video President Trump posted on social media featuring himself throwing Colbert into a dumpster.
3: Certainly the idea that he throws a man in the dumpster at the end of it indicates that he was personally involved. Really, the government was pushing to get rid of this man because he was a critic.
1: On Tuesday, Mediate amplified a report from Puck News that Colbert's final show was not even mentioned on CBS Mornings because the network objected to a bit lampooning anchor Tony DeCoppel reporting from Taiwan about Trump's China visit.
4: It's the CBS Evening News with Tony DeCoppel, reporting live from the wrong China.
1: I'm Kevin Carr.
0: It's your first ever chance to visit the studio in New York City and see how artisans build and stitch together the famous characters of Sesame Street, Fraggle Rock, The Muppets, and The Dark Crystal before they hit the screen. Correspondent Julie Walker reports that Jim Henson's Creature Shop will now be offering special guided tours.
5: A puppet-making workshop founded by the legendary creator of The Muppets is drawing back its curtain, says Jason Weber, creative supervisor, Jim Henson's Creature Shop.
6: We've never been open to the public, basically. We're a private organization. We were initially created just for the production purposes of the Jim Henson Company.
5: But at $150 a pop, this may not be your children's Muppet show or tour. However, fans get to meet a builder and see a demonstration.
6: We thought with the tours, it does give the fans the opportunity to see what goes on behind those locked doors.
5: They also get to take photos and videos with characters from Fraggle Rock, The Muppet Show, and Sesame Street. Henson founded the workshop in the 1960s. He died in 1990. Julie Walker, New York.
0: America in the Morning for Wednesday, May 27th, 2026 is produced by Jeff McKay. I'm John Trout. This is Westwood One.
7: With your headlines, I'm Chris Lawrence. An inmate at the federal prison in Preston County has died. 46-year-old Cecil Buckner, who was serving 34 and a half years for conspiracy, robbery, and brandishing in Florida, had only been housed at the Hazleton lockup for a couple of weeks when he was found unresponsive in his cell, an investigation underway. Charleston police continue the hunt for a 15-year-old wanted for the murder here in Charleston of a 17-year-old. The teen was shot dead Tuesday morning. Victim shot multiple times as he sat in a car during an attempted robbery. State police indicate a Nicholas County woman charged with murdering her daughter actually burned the girl's body before burying it in a shallow grave in Greenbrier County. 50-year-old Stacy Wind is jailed, charged in the death of 26-year-old Isla Wind. And the school year is winding down in West Virginia, and the state school superintendent Michelle Blatt is pointing towards some recent positive assessment numbers. Test scores show for a second straight year, West Virginia students saw gains in reading and math. With headlines, I'm Chris Lawrence.
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9: From ABC News, I'm Sherry Preston. The endorsement of President Trump was enough to end Texas Senator John Cornyn's long political career and send State Attorney General Ken Paxton to the November midterms. ABC's Jim Ryan in Dallas with more on the GOP primary runoff.
10: The landslide victory was clear an hour after the polls closed. Now the Trump-anointed Ken Paxton has set his sights on his Democratic opponent in the general election.
11: James Tallarico is going to be nothing more than a Texas-based puppet for Chuck Schumer and the National traditional Democrats.
10: Tallarico, meanwhile, was on Instagram last night to roll out a new campaign slogan.
12: The people versus Ken Paxton.
10: The Paxton Cornyn contest will go down as the most expensive primary in U.S. history. Jim Ryan, ABC News in Dallas-Fort Worth.
9: All of the candidates President Trump endorsed won in Texas. In Washington State, about 2 hours south of Seattle, one person has been killed and nine hurt when a chemical tank at a paper mill ruptured. Longview Battalion Chief Matt Arnos.
13: Officials can also confirm that there's currently nine employees who remain unaccounted for. The recovery operations, they remain focused on safely accessing all affected areas of the facility, recovering victims, and supporting impacted families while ensuring responder safety.
9: Everyone living near the chemical tank in Orange County, California, that was in danger of exploding have been allowed to return home. President Trump and Secretary of State Marco Rubio sound enthusiastic, but there have been no breakthroughs in the Iran war. The Strait of Hormuz still closed, says ABC's Ian Pannell.
14: We've heard many predictions that the end is in sight. We've seen lots of deadlines imposed by President Trump that have come and gone and had no impact.
9: Israeli attacks killed at least 31 people and wounded 40 others in Lebanon Tuesday, according to the Lebanese Ministry of Public Health. You're listening to ABC News.
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9: Back to Matthew Perry's personal assistant, Kenneth Iwamasa, faces sentencing today for his role in his ketamine overdose death.
17: Kenneth Iwamasa is one of five people convicted in connection with Perry's overdose death in 2023. Investigators determined Iwamasa repeatedly injected Perry with ketamine without medical training, including multiple times on the day he died. Prosecutors claim Kenneth Iwamasa was acutely aware that Mr. Perry had suffered from drug addiction for most of his life, but rather than help Mr. Perry maintain sobriety, became his enabler and drug supplier.
9: ABC's Hannah Patah. NASA wants to build a base on the moon at a cost of $10 billion so astronauts can learn what it takes to go to Mars. New York State wants to build new facilities in Lake Placid so athletes can compete in an upcoming Winter Olympic Games.
18: New York Governor Kathy Hochul says she wants to bring the Winter Olympics back to the Empire State. The idea would team up New York City with Lake Placid for a future bid, possibly for the 2042 Games. Hochul told The Athletic that she had significant meetings regarding bringing the Winter Olympics back to the state. Lake Placid already has Olympic history. It hosted the 1932 and 1980 Winter Games, including the famous Miracle on Ice when the United States hockey team shocked the Soviet Union. Dave Packer, ABC News, New York.
9: Amid scorching temperatures, nearly 118 degrees, Muslim pilgrims have been performing the symbolic stoning of the devil during this year's Hajj in Saudi Arabia. I'm Sherry Preston, ABC News.
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23: Here's the Metro News AccuWeather forecast. Today will be cloudy and humid with a few showers and the possibility of a heavy thunderstorm. Thunderstorms could lead to flash flooding and strong wind gusts in localized areas. The high temperature will reach 77 degrees. Tonight, expect a few showers and a thunderstorm early on with cloudy skies for the rest of the night. The low will be around 62 degrees. Tomorrow will be pleasant with lower humidity levels and some sunshine breaking through. The high temperature is expected to reach 79 degrees. Looking ahead to Friday, it will be partly sunny with a high of 80 degrees. The voice of Charleston, 580 W. WCHS.
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7: It's Wednesday, May 27th, 2026, and this is the Morning News, a service of Metro News, the voice of West Virginia. I'm Chris Lawrence, and it's 6:06. Let's get an update this morning from the Metro News Anchor Desk. An investigation underway after a federal inmate's death.
3: A 46-year-old inmate from Florida reportedly died at USP Hazleton Monday evening. Officials say 46-year-old Cecil Buckner was found unresponsive in a cell block. Guards began life-saving measures until EMS crews arrived. Buckner was pronounced dead at the prison by EMS crews. He was serving more than 30 years for robbery out of Florida and had been at Hazleton since March 18th of this year. I'm Mike Nolting for WVMetroNews.com.
7: A Clarksburg woman is jailed in connection with a child neglect investigation in Wood County. Authorities say 36-year-old Alexis Thompson was arrested for exposing her 23-month-old granddaughter to methamphetamine last October. The girl was flown to Ruby Memorial Hospital in Parkersburg to get treatment. Randolph County Police found Thompson in the 3300 block of Back Road, slumped over the steering wheel of her vehicle. Police say when Thompson woke up, she told an officer her name was Amina Stutler. Police say Thompson fled the scene when the officer returned to his vehicle. Now, Thompson is accused of nearly hitting several vehicles as she fled and was finally arrested on Washboard Lane. She faces charges of child neglect in Wood County in addition to the new fleeing and with reckless indifference charge in Randolph County and is being held in the Tigard Valley Regional Jail. A man is in jail for threatening a Harrison County Sheriff's deputy on social media. Harrison County authorities say 34-year-old Joshua Carpenter made several threat posts on social media when police responded to an incident near his home and turned around in his driveway. Now, deputies say Carpenter even tagged one of the deputies in that post. That deputy had previously been involved in a domestic abuse investigation related to Carpenter. Carpenter being held in the North Central Regional Jail in lieu of a $100,000 bond. In Huntington, two police officers were treated for dog bites Thursday. The officers responded to a disturbance at a Family Dollar store in the city, and as they were getting control of two suspects, the dog of one of those suspects jumped out of a car window and attacked. One officer bitten in the hand, the other in the earlobe. The dog is now at a shelter for observation. A federal judge wants to see more information about the new financing plan announced by the family businesses of U.S. Senator Jim Justice. Those companies claim that they have secured the financing to resolve a conflict over control of the Greenbrier Hotel with the current debt holder, White Sulphur Springs Holdings. Brad McElhaney reports it's said to be enough to satisfy the debt.
4: The lawyers for the justices say it's around $500 million. It's up to $500 million that the justices could get from whoever this new lender is.
7: But they have not released the name of that lender. However, the current lender, a company associated with Omni Hotels and Resorts, is raising doubts about the deal in a new federal court filing. State Superintendent of Schools Michelle Blatt is pointing out some recent positive assessment numbers from the Harvard and Stanford University Education Scorecard.
11: The report gets the numbers from test results from students in grades 3rd through 8th. Blatt said the scorecard found that the state ranked 6th in math for growth and 8th in reading for growth this year. She says this is due to the state's efforts in focusing on reading, math, and science.
24: I think it is, you know, the focus that this back to the basics and really with the science of reading and then our Unite for Numeracy campaign with our math scores.
11: Blatt also said the state has seen a decrease in chronic absenteeism among students, going from 29% in 2022 to 23% in 2025. I'm Morgan Pemberton, WVMetroNews.com.
7: Randolph County School Board has selected its next superintendent. Dr. Derek Lambert was picked at Tuesday night's meeting. He'll take the reins on July 1st. Lambert replaces Sean Dilley, who recently resigned. The same day he's sworn in is the day that the county is due to be off a state of emergency declared by the State Board of Education over the county school's financing issues. 30 counties of West Virginia are under a flash flood watch through late tonight. Meteorologist Joe Curtis at the National Weather Service says the ground saturated after days of rain.
0: There are localized areas that, for example, saw 3 or 3.5 inches over the past week. So those little pinpoint areas where heavy thunderstorms rolled through, those areas might be at a higher risk. But overall, in general, a lot of us have some risk.
7: After today, though, expect a long dry spell in West Virginia. City of Morgantown officials preparing for the return of the 4th of July parade down High Street this year. It'll be the first time that that High Street parade has been held since COVID shut it down in 2019. Morgantown Mayor Danielle Trumbull says she's a planner for the event and is really looking forward to it.
1: What better way to bring the community together for a celebration, right? Parades are one of those like small town things to me that really get people out and talking and just being together.
7: Trumbull says there's still time to get involved in the parade for people who are interested. At least a handful of years after have featured musical performances at the Hazel Ruby McQueen Amphitheater rather than a parade through Morgantown. Well, coming up in a moment in our Metro News backgrounder, we'll hear more from Joe Curtis at the National Weather Service about the potential for flooding in West Virginia today. And then Daniel Woods will check sports as teams continue to punch their ticket to the boys' state baseball tournament. But the girls are about to get things going at South Charleston's Little Creek Park. I'll tell you all about it coming up.
23: Here's the Metro News AccuWeather forecast. Today will be cloudy and humid with a few showers and a heavy thunderstorm. The thunderstorms could lead to flash flooding and localized damaging wind gusts. The high temperature will reach 77. Tonight, expect a couple of showers and a thunderstorm early on. Then it will be cloudy. The low will drop to 62. The Voice of Charleston, 580 WCHS.
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0: backgrounder. More than half the state's counties are under a flood watch through late tonight with the possibility for flooding. National Weather Service meteorologist Joe Curtis tells us more about it in our Metro News backgrounder.
1: Wednesday, we have a front that's going to be moving through, and that's going to create more widespread chances of heavy rain along with all of that moisture that we've had recently. So that's when we can see a greater potential for flooding area-wide. It's been raining for so long, the ground is saturated, and areas that have recently seen 2 or 3 inches, if they get another round of really heavy rain, they may see greater potential of flooding. So that's why we issued that flood watch. It's in effect for much of Wednesday. And again, we're expecting widespread showers and thunderstorms on Wednesday of the heavier variety. Could see some thunderstorms. The main potential of any storms would be localized damaging wind gusts. Our main concern, though, remains to be the flooding potential. We've had so much rain lately over this past week, and with the ground saturated and some areas seeing quite a bit of rainfall, if we see more rainfall on top of that, it could cause some issues. It all depends. There are localized areas that, for example, saw 3 or 3.5 inches over the past week. So those little pinpoint areas where heavy thunderstorms rolled through, those areas might be at a higher risk. But overall, in general, a lot of us have some risk.
0: National Weather Service meteorologist Joe Curtis. Let's go to the sports desk. Daniel Woods is in. Daniel, lots to talk about this morning. I'll let you pick where we start.
2: Well, let's start with the headline games today, because the West Virginia State High School softball tournament begins this morning at Little Creek Park in South Charleston. Class A and Class AA championships will be decided over the next 3 days. The action starts at 9 o'clock this morning, the top seeds in each class taking the field first. In Class A, number 1 Wahama meets number 8 East Hardy, and in Class AA, number 1 Logan faces off with number 8 Midland Trail. You can follow along with coverage and listen to every game this week at WVMetroNews.com. The Marshall softball team's historic season is still making its mark, with infielder Sidney Burko named the 6th All-American in program history. The Ona native is a second-team All-American, according to D1 Softball, after her record-setting sophomore campaign, in which she hit a program-best 24 home runs. And by the way, Burko confirmed on Tuesday she plans to return to Marshall for her junior season next year. Meanwhile, the Glenville State softball program is on a historic run of its own that isn't finished yet. The Pioneers open play at the Division II College World Series on Thursday, and head coach Sarah Schoon says she's impressed with how collected her team is headed into the tournament.
3: Every time I feel like there's pressure on us, they come out and do amazing. And honestly, they just blow me away sometimes. I think there's more pressure on the coaching staff than there is on my athletes, which is wonderful.
2: Glenville State takes on Missouri Southern Thursday at 4 o'clock in Chattanooga, Tennessee. And the West Virginia State High School baseball tournament is taking shape still. 27 of the 32 bids to Huntington are secured, with more on the line today. Gilmer County, one of the 8 teams to qualify for the state tournament Tuesday, scoring 5 runs in the bottom of the 6th to rally past Mann. And head coach Jacob Wolf says they knew the breakthrough was coming as the game went on.
4: We wanted to work the count a little bit and see if we could get some free bases and then kind of go from there. We had left so many runners on in scoring position, and we finally got a big hit here and there and strung together some runs.
2: Joining the Titans in advancing from Tuesday's results are Frankfort, Independence, James Monroe, Jefferson, John Marshall, Martinsburg, and Robert C. Byrd. Morning news time is 6:20.
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1: This is J.B. Akers, one of your Kanawha County delegates. 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This is J.B. 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
4: A tragic murder investigation now underway after an incident on the west side. Good morning. I'm Chris Lawrence in the Jarrett Construction Studios of 580 WCHS, and this is the Morning News. Charleston's Deputy Police Chief Tony Hazlett says it did not take investigators long to determine that a 15-year-old planned to rob a 17-year-old.
5: A lot of evidence electronically, video surveillance, potential witnesses. So we were able to determine that fairly quickly.
4: The 15-year-old is now charged with first-degree murder after he allegedly shot the 17-year-old multiple times while the victim sat in a car on West Washington Street early Tuesday morning. Police are still searching for that alleged shooter. A Charleston man's in custody after he allegedly attempted six burglaries at Little League fields in the region. State police say 35-year-old Andrian Pennington broke into those Little League buildings in Hamlin and then made his way up the road to Ona, where he did the same thing. He's being held in the South Central Regional Jail in lieu of a $100,000 bond. Final two Kanawha County High School commencements of the spring are set for this afternoon and tonight at the Charleston Coliseum and Convention Center. The Herbert Hoover class of 2026 will be featured this afternoon at 1. That'll be followed by Capitol's graduation at 7 tonight. Kanawha County Board of Education member Becky Jordan had some encouraging words for the Nitro class of 2026 after its Tuesday afternoon ceremony.
6: This was your village that got you through the good times, the bad times, and you will need them for your next steps in life. So congratulations to grandparents, parents, neighbors, community people that helped raise this wonderful class. So best of luck to you all.
4: George Washington High School seniors graduated last night. Charleston Festival continuing today with a number of activities. The Cincinnati River Queen Riverboat is in town for rides on the Kanawha River, but all the tickets have been sold. Tuesday, it was the 11th annual Kiwanis Corporate Regatta at the Kanawha County Public Library. Sponsored by the Kiwanis Club of West Charleston, that regatta raised $11,500 for children's charities in the area. Kiwanis Club member Bill McDonald says it's just part of what they do.
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4: You can read more about Tuesday's event at WCHSnetwork.com. And the board that oversees operations at West Virginia International Yeager Airport is set to meet at noon today. Several items on the agenda, including a refueler lease agreement. 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
8: Good morning. Here's your traffic update. In Putnam County, there's a dead animal in the roadway on West Virginia 62, 13,000 Charleston Road in Eleanor. In Fayette County, a tree in the roadway on County Route 25, 2902 Thurman Road, Oak Hill. And in Putnam County, a disabled vehicle on US 35 and Walton Drive. Drive safely. I'm Chapel in the WCHS Network Traffic Studio.

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1: Morning news time is 6:26. I'm Chris Lawrence.
2: And I'm Daniel Woods.
1: In Iran, Tehran now vowing to retaliate after the Pentagon says the U.S. launched new, quote, self-defense strikes. The U.S. military is saying it targeted Iranian missile launchers and boats around the Strait of Hormuz. Tehran says that's a violation of the ceasefire.
3: We're seeing a slowdown of traffic through the Strait of Hormuz. You've got the U.S. naval blockade there. You've also got the Iranians enforcing their own blockade, if you like, of the Strait of Hormuz. Both sides are kind of poised for a resumption in hostilities, even though they're talking about the possibility of a ceasefire. And the reality is that at the moment, there's no tangible progress towards either.
1: That's ABC's chief foreign correspondent Ian Pannell in Jerusalem.
4: NASA has revealed its plans for creating a base for astronauts on the moon. It's expected to play a critical role in the space race between the U.S. and China.
5: This $20 billion moon base project will unfold in three phases. The first, kicking off this year. NASA will use drones and rovers to scout the best sites near the moon's south pole before construction begins in 2029. During that first phase, NASA plans to land on the moon nearly two dozen times. And by 2032, it plans to send the first astronauts to live and work on the lunar surface.
4: ABC's Sophie Flay.
1: Supreme Court today, the Supreme Court Tuesday refused to intervene in a discrimination lawsuit led by former Miami Dolphins head coach Brian Flores against the NFL. The league was trying to force the coaches into arbitration, but the high court ruling allows the lawsuit to go to trial. More from ABC News legal analyst and trial attorney Brian Buckmeyer.
6: What the courts are saying, because it's both the lower court and the appellate court, is saying, hey, you might call it an arbitration, but the way in which you operate, the way in which it has to go up to the commissioner, and he's the kind of arbiter, for lack of a better term, of all things, that's not true arbitration as we consider it under the law, and therefore you cannot force him and others to do this arbitration. Instead, this can go to a trial, this can go based on the laws of federal law that we see in other types of cases like this that don't have the arbitration, and it's going to be a much, I think, easier road for Brian Flores and others.
1: Flores and two of the coaches are suing the NFL for discrimination, claiming systematic racism when it came to hiring and promoting black coaches.
4: Meta is facing another legal battle over the design of its social media platforms. ABC's Mike Dubusky with more.
7: Vermont is allowed to move ahead with its lawsuit against Meta, which claims the company intentionally designed its platforms to be addictive to young people. Meta had been arguing Vermont doesn't have the jurisdiction, but the Supreme Court is refusing to hear the company's appeal of a lower court's decision. It's the latest in a series of legal battles Meta is fighting over whether it knowingly harms children by including features like the endless scroll on Facebook and beauty filters on Instagram. Mike Dubusky, ABC News.
4: Outcomes in many recent cases have been unfavorable to the tech companies, including a $375 million civil judgment in March against Meta in New Mexico.
1: According to news reports, there have been early talks to return the Winter Olympics to New York State.
8: New York Governor Kathy Hochul says she wants to bring the Winter Olympics back to the Empire State. The idea would team up New York City with Lake Placid for a future bid, possibly for the 2042 Games. Hochul told The Athletic that she had significant meetings regarding bringing the Winter Olympics back to the state. Lake Placid already has Olympic history. It hosted the 1932 and 1980 Winter Games, including the famous Miracle on Ice when the United States hockey team shocked the Soviet Union. Dave Packer, ABC News, New York.
1: 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Taking a look at the weather around the state of West Virginia this morning. We're beginning the day with cloudy skies in Huntington and 70 degrees, mostly cloudy and 68 in Charleston. Morgantown getting heavy rain, 67, mostly cloudy in Beckley at 66. Petersburg has fog and 66 degrees, and there's a thunderstorm in Elkins where it's 65. Going to be like that pretty much all day. Anticipating downpours could create flash flooding just about anywhere in West Virginia until late tonight. 6:30 now, you're listening to the Morning News.
9: Here's the Metro News AccuWeather forecast. Today will be cloudy and humid with a few showers and a heavy thunderstorm. The thunderstorms could lead to flash flooding and localized damaging wind gusts. The high temperature will reach 77. Tonight, expect a couple of showers and a thunderstorm early on. Then it will be cloudy. The low will drop to 62. The Voice of Charleston, 580 WCHS.
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12: 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DNR is closing down a three-year mortality study on deer. They tagged and tracked deer in three different areas, Mason and Jackson County, Barber and Upshur County, and Hampshire County, where they have CWD. Wildlife disease specialist Ethan Barton said CWD killed more deer in Hampshire County than hunters and roadkill combined in those other two districts, and he added it works fast.
13: You're talking about kind of an incubation period of around 18 to 24 months until those clinical signs are going to become evident. So up until, you know, maybe a month before that deer goes clinical, it's going to look fine. And then the first signs are going to be very subtle. But then in a very short period of time, you know, you're talking a matter of weeks, maybe a month, maybe a little bit more, weight is just going to fall off of them like crazy. They're going to lose muscle tone. So, you know, your clinical cases that you're going to see are going to be probably somewhere around that two-year-old range. And in fact, we did have, in the deer study, we did lose a number of deer that were 2 years old.
12: Now, Barton's presentation also addressed the discovery of CWD in a now-closed deer farm in Marion County. Finally, that story tomorrow. I'm Chris Lawrence with Outdoors Today on Metro News, the voice of West Virginia. 6:37 on the morning news. Back to the sports desk. Daniel Woods is in. And Daniel, there's a lot of tickets to be punched to this year's state baseball tournament, and they just keep punching them.
14: That's right, Chris. We're down to just five bids to Jack Cook Field in Huntington that are left to be decided for the state high school baseball tournament. Eight more teams locked up their chances at a state title on Tuesday. That includes Gilmer County. Titans head coach Jacob Wolf says it's a proud moment to lead his alma mater to the state tournament.
15: This is where I grew up. You know, I played for Coach Frazier, who had a great success and track record. And it just means everything to me because, I truly, truly love this county. And so it's great to do anything for these boys, and they work hard for me, so it's always, you know, great.
14: Joining the Titans and advancing from Tuesday's results are Frankfort, Independence, James Monroe, Jefferson, John Marshall, Martinsburg, and Robert C. Byrd. Follow along with regional tournament play at WVMetroNews.com with as many as three spots up for grabs today, including winner-take-all games between Riverside and Cabell Midland, as well as Trinity Christian and St. Mary's. In college baseball, the West Virginia baseball team opens NCAA tournament play at home Friday, and it will be a new environment in Morgantown for some Mountaineers, with raucous crowds expected in the friendly confines of Kendrick Family Ballpark. Pitcher Ian Korn admits after transferring from Division II Seton Hill, he never could have predicted an opportunity as big as this one.
16: To say I wasn't surprised would be a lie. Coming here and doing what we've done so far has been really awesome and what I actually came here for, because I picked this school over many other schools where they're already out of the tournament. So I'm really excited to get going here in the last half of the season.
14: First pitch between WVU and Binghamton is Friday at 5 o'clock. Kentucky and Wake Forest get the action started Friday at noon in the Morgantown Regional. The action begins at the West Virginia State High School Softball Tournament this morning in South Charleston, with teams from Class A and Class AA battling for championships. Over the next 2 days at Little Creek Park, play begins at 9 o'clock this morning, with the number one seeds in each class on the field. Class A number one Wahama opens play, taking on number 8 East Hardy, and AA number one Logan squares off with number 8 Midland Trail. Full coverage of the tournament is available at WVMetroNews.com with live radio play-by-play, game recaps, and highlights all week long. Marshall softball infielder Sidney Burko is officially the program's sixth All-American, named to D1 softball's second team after setting the Thundering Herd's program record with 24 home runs this season. The Ona native is Marshall's first All-American since her head coach Morgan Zirkel earned those honors in 2017 and confirmed on Tuesday she will return to Huntington next year for her junior season. In Division II, the Glenville State softball team is on the eve of the College World Series, preparing to take on Missouri Southern on Thursday. Head coach Sarah Schoon says they're focused on being the best team they can be and letting the chips fall where they may.
17: Don't get me wrong, we're not just showing up. Like, the goal is to go home with it all. But there's no expectation to play any certain way, just to play together, to do everything they have been doing, and just to make good choices while on the field.
14: Glenville State takes on Missouri Southern Thursday at 4 o'clock in Chattanooga, Tennessee. Former West Virginia guard and Fairmont State head coach Joe Mazzulla is the NBA Coach of the Year, receiving the award after leading the Boston Celtics to 56 wins and the number two seed in the Eastern Conference playoffs this season, despite star Jason Tatum appearing in just 16 games. The 38-year-old Mazzulla is the youngest winner of the award since 1975 and the fourth Celtics head coach to be named League Coach of the Year. He's the first to do it since 1980. In the NBA playoffs, the Oklahoma City Thunder are back in control of the Western Conference Finals, beating the San Antonio Spurs 127-114 in Game 5 to take a 3-2 series lead. Shai Gilgeous-Alexander led the attack with 32 points and 9 assists, giving OKC a chance to clinch the series on the road in Game 6 on Thursday. In the NHL playoffs, the Vegas Golden Knights are headed to the Stanley Cup Finals, sweeping the Colorado Avalanche in 4 games with a 2-1 victory. On Tuesday night, Carter Hart stopped 20 of the 21 shots he faced, Mark Stone scoring one of the two goals alongside Cole Smith, as Vegas will get a chance to hoist Lord Stanley's Cup coming up later in the next couple of weeks. Morning news time is 6:41.
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14: With your WCHS Sports Update, good morning. I'm Daniel Woods. Another big day at the plate turns into another win for the Cincinnati Reds, now winners in back-to-back games against the New York Mets, 7-2, 15 hits for Cincinnati, including multi-hit days for Elly De La Cruz, Sal Stewart, Eugenio Suarez, Dane Myers, J.J. Bleda, and Tyler Stevenson, supporting Chase Burns, who went 5 1/3 innings, allowing 2 runs and striking out 8. The big day at the plate coming from Bleda. He was 3 for 4. De La Cruz, Suarez, and Stevenson each drove in 2 runs as part of the explosion for Cincinnati's offense. David Peterson takes the loss. He wears 6 of those 7 runs, allowing 11 hits and striking out 4 over 5 innings of work for New York. Game 3 of that series is coming up this evening. You can hear it on 580 WCHS. First pitch 7:10 from Citi Field in New York. With sports, I'm Daniel Woods.
20: 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So what's the secret to longevity in the car business? Well, if you ask Gene and Ryan, they're going to tell you that it's pretty simple. You see, that's because they built their business the old-fashioned way, by making friends. There are no gimmicks or games at Walker, just honest, fair deals. Like right now, you can take up to $11,000 off MSRP on a new Ram 1500 and then finance it at just 2.9% APR for 72 months for qualified buyers. And that's just one of the great deals that you're going to find during their 10th anniversary sale that's going on right now. As a matter of fact, they have marked down vehicles all across the lot to celebrate their first of many decades in business. So take that short 20-minute drive from Charleston or Huntington to Walker Chrysler Dodge Jeep Ram, just off the Hurricane exit of I-64. Walker Chrysler Dodge Jeep Ram, making friends one deal at a time.
12: Charleston police say 2 teenagers involved in a fatal shooting on the west side knew one another. Good morning. I'm Chris Lawrence in the Jarrett Construction Studios of 580 WCHS, and you're listening to the morning news. Charleston's Deputy Police Chief Tony Hazlett says a 15-year-old boy has been charged with shooting and killing the 17-year-old, and Hazlett says the West Washington Street incident happened during another crime.
21: It was a planned isolated robbery attempt. There is absolutely no threat to the community of the west side of the Iron Block. No. It was an isolated attempt. They knew each other.
12: Hazlett says the 17-year-old was in the car and suffered multiple gunshot wounds. The 15-year-old remains at large this morning. Kanawha and Putnam counties are 2 of the 30 counties under a flood watch all day today from the National Weather Service. Meteorologist Joe Curtis says there's the chance for heavy rain today, and he says it's rained since last Thursday, so there's not a lot of places for that heavy rain to go.
22: We've had so much rain lately over this past week,
0: And with the ground saturated and some areas seeing quite a bit of rainfall, if we see more rainfall on top of that, it could cause some issues.
1: And Curtis says a dryout is coming after today. A company hoping to build a data center in Mason County says it's making good with residents whose properties sustained mud and water damage from a weekend rainfall. Monarch Computing site manager Jason Bechtel says they fixed what caused the flooding, and then they began paying for the cleanup.
22: We've been able to work with ServPro to help all of those residential houses that were impacted by this to make sure we take care of any of those items that were impacted.
1: The mud and

0: practices, less performances, and less memories doing the things we love the most.
1: Herbert Hoover graduates at 1 this afternoon with Capitol High taking the stage at 7 tonight. U.S. Route 60 in eastern Kanawha County back open this morning after a Tuesday evening rush hour traffic accident. It happened near the Go Mart close to Cedar Grove. Crews are on the scene a little after 5:30. Tree blocking the westbound lane, but no injuries reported. You're starting the day with the morning news here on the Voice of Charleston, 580 WCHS.
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3: Good morning. Here's your traffic update. In Putnam County, there's a dead animal in the roadway on West Virginia 62, 13,000 Charleston Road in Eleanor. In Fayette County, a tree in the roadway on County Route 25, 2902 Thurman Road, Oak Hill. And in Putnam County, a disabled vehicle on US 35 and Walton Drive. Drive safely. I'm Chapel in the WCHS Network Traffic Studio.
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0: Morning news time is 6:48. I'm Daniel Woods.
1: And I'm Chris Lawrence.
0: There's a potential for flooding in West Virginia today.
2: The National Weather Service has almost the entire state under a flood watch.
3: It's in effect for much of Wednesday. And again, we're expecting widespread showers and thunderstorms on Wednesday of the heavier variety.
2: National Weather Service meteorologist Joe Curtis says the rainy weather the last 6 days has one final punch, and it could be a strong one.
3: With the ground saturated and some areas seeing quite a bit of rainfall, if we see more rainfall on top of that, it could cause some issues.
2: Curtis says it's difficult to predict where it may flood, but Wednesday's rain expected to be heavier and more widespread than the rain the state picked up Tuesday. I'm Jeff Jenkins, WVMetroNews.com.
1: Work in Mason County underway to clean up from a flash flood from the weekend. That flood happened at the Monarch Computer Campus construction site. They're working with Nscale there to build that multi-billion-dollar data center. Monarch Computing site manager Jason Bechtel says they responded quickly after a silt retention fence gave way in the heavy rain.
4: We were able to have crews on site the very next morning at 7 a.m. to address that silt fence break and be able to also mitigate some new ditch lines and some standing water still left on site.
1: Bechtel said the nearby Meadowland Estates area was flooded with water and mud from the job site, and he says they've contracted a cleanup company to get things started.
4: We've been able to work with ServPro to help all of those residential houses that were impacted by this to make sure we take care of any of those items that were impacted.
1: Bechtel says Monarch will cover the cost of cleanup along with any damage or loss from the incident.
0: West Virginia students are continuing to make great strides in recovering from the pandemic of 2020. Students for a second year have shown great improvement in reading and math skills. State Superintendent Michelle Blatt said the state was featured in a scorecard from Harvard and Stanford universities.
5: The scorecard was looking at our recovery and our growth coming out of the pandemic, and it found that this year West Virginia ranked 6th in math for growth and 8th in reading growth.
0: Attendance at school, which is a major factor, has also improved, with chronic absenteeism down 6% since 2022.
1: The Randolph County Board of Education has selected a new superintendent. Derek Lambert will start the job July 1st. He will replace Sean Dilley, who recently resigned. A state of emergency declared by the State Board of Education for Randolph County Schools' financial situation is also due to expire the same day he takes the job.
0: An inmate at the Hazleton prison in Brewston Mills is dead after serving only 2 months. Authorities say 46-year-old Cecil Buckner was serving a 34-and-a-half-year sentence for multiple robberies of public stores in Orlando, Florida. Buckner had been jailed in Hazleton since March 18th. Officials say he was found unresponsive Monday evening. They began life-saving measures and called emergency medical services. Buckner was declared dead by EMS workers inside the prison Monday night, and officials say the FBI has been notified of the incident.
1: Charleston police continue the hunt for a 15-year-old wanted for murder. The teen is the leading suspect in the shooting death of a 17-year-old. Now, that teen died Tuesday after being shot during a robbery attempt in the early morning hours. Deputy Charleston Police Chief Tony Hazlett said it's a tragedy and they continue to hunt for the suspect.
6: It's disturbing that, like I said, the 15-year-old is the suspect in this incident. And like I said, we hope to get him off the streets here fairly quickly.

0: quickly. We have several officers and other agencies looking for him.
1: The names of the two juveniles have not been released.
2: A criminal complaint in a Nicholas County murder investigation reveals the grisly details of the victim's final hours. According to that court document, 50-year-old Stacy Wind of Richwood is accused of killing her daughter, 26-year-old Ayla Wind, and then reporting her missing days later. Troopers say the victim's body was buried in a shallow grave near Summit Lake in Greenbrier County. Troopers say two ferns had been planted on the grave, and nearby they discovered a burned area where human bones were found, along with Ayla Wynn's cell phone. Troopers say they also discovered a car seat and instructions to the same car seat in Stacy Wynn's vehicle. Other evidence at the scene also connected the mother to the crime. She's charged with first-degree murder.
1: A Charleston man in custody connected to a series of Little League burglaries in Lincoln and Cabell County. State police say 35-year-old Adrian Pennington is facing charges of allegedly breaking into a number of Little League buildings in Lincoln County, along with breaking into the Little League facilities in Ona. Police say Pennington also broke into multiple Lincoln County High School athletic buildings. He's been arrested, facing six counts of breaking and entering, destruction of property, and petty larceny. Troopers say an investigation into the incident is ongoing.
2: 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Sixth Plus put out the list of top travel spots along America's highways. The Tamarack facility bested other well-known travel stops like Bucky's and the Iowa 80 truck stop. Researchers examined 30 of the most talked about rest stops in America for popularity, convenience, accessibility, family-friendly amenities, and dining options. Tamarack scored 94.6 out of 100.
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3: Here's the Metro News AccuWeather forecast. Today will be cloudy and humid with a few showers and a heavy thunderstorm. The thunderstorms could lead to flash flooding and localized damaging wind gusts. The high temperature will reach 77. Tonight, expect a couple of showers and a thunderstorm early on, then it will be cloudy. The low will drop to 62. The Voice of Charleston, 580 WCHS.
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12: Good morning. Here's your traffic update. In Putnam County, there's a dead animal in the roadway on West Virginia 62, 13,000 Charleston Road in Eleanor. In Fayette County, a tree in the roadway on County Route 25, 2902 Thurman Road, Oak Hill. And in Putnam County, a disabled vehicle on US 35 and Walton Drive. Drive safely. I'm Chapel in the WCHS Network Traffic Studio.
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13: WVU's leading hitter is excited about postseason baseball coming to Morgantown. We'll hear from him in a moment.
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13: Sophomore Gavin Kelly leads his team with a .379 batting average, 77 hits, 13 homers, and 48 RBI. One of two Mountaineer catchers, he talked about jumping into the scouting reports for regional opponents Binghamton, Kentucky, and Wake Forest this week.
17: There's scouting report stuff, so just understanding what the hitter's tendencies are or what they're trying to do. But other than that, it's just building a relationship with them and being able to gain their trust and just understanding what their pitches are and how to make them have success. I mean, we have a bunch of guys that have been there before that know what it takes to get there and know what it also feels to lose while you're there. So it's a special group, especially having people like Brody Kresser around who has been there twice and understands what it takes, but also knows what it feels like to lose. So it's a unique feeling. From what we did conference and non-conference wise, we deserve it, and it's special because I think the city of Morgantown, like I said, deserves it, and it's going to be electric.
13: Mountaineers have won a regional 2 years in a row. They lost a super regional at LSU last year. With the Golden Blue Report, I'm Kyle Wiggs, Metro News Sports.
1: 6:59 on the morning news. Coming up in the next hour, we'll hear from State School Superintendent Michelle Blatt talking about those scorecards that show improvement in West Virginia school children's skill set. TJ Meadows has today's commentary. We'll have the entertainment report plus more news, sports, and weather. You stay right there and stay with us. For Daniel Woods, I'm Chris Lawrence, and this is Metro News, the voice of West Virginia.
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18: ABC News. I'm Sherry Preston. At first light, the search will resume for 9 people still missing after a deadly chemical tank rupture. It happened in Washington State, about 2 hours south of Seattle. Longview, Washington Battalion Chief Matt Amos.
19: Emergency responders have confirmed that 10 individuals were transported to area hospitals. 8 were employee injuries. 1 was a firefighter injury. And we have 1 fatality.
18: It happened at a paper mill and pulp plant. They're still trying to stabilize the tank before they can proceed with a search and recovery. Tens of thousands of people in Orange County, California have been allowed to return to their homes following a chemical tank there that was in danger of rupturing but did not. A major upset in the state of Texas, where longtime incumbent Senator John Cornyn lost his primary to State Attorney General Ken Paxton, who had President Trump's endorsement. Cornyn saying after his loss, he will vote for his opponent.
20: I've spent most of my time in the Senate building the Republican Party in Texas and in the U.S. Senate, and I've always supported the Republican ticket, and I intend to do so again in this general election.
18: Paxton will take on Democrat James Tallarico in November. Health officials are warning that the

0: Ebola outbreak in Central Africa is spreading faster than responders can contain it.
1: One American aid worker in the region telling us doctors are already stretched thin.
2: Right now we're working 14, 16-hour days, 6, 7 days a week. We're trying to rotate to get breaks.
1: At least 10 African nations bordering the Democratic Republic of the Congo now at an elevated transmission risk.
0: ABC's Faith Abubi at the CDC. The Trump administration now reportedly ready to send U.S. citizens trying to get home from the area of the Ebola outbreak in Africa to Kenya for observation instead of to the U.S. Five villagers stuck in a flooded cave in Laos have been found alive, two others still missing. You're listening to ABC News.
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0: Tensions have been high outside Delaney Hall, a federal immigration facility in Newark, New Jersey. ABC's Phil Tate is there.
7: Anger continues to build by the day as reports had surfaced of a hunger strike by detainees allegedly facing poor conditions inside. In response to these protests, DHS Secretary Mullen says the Trump administration is considering travel restrictions in sanctuary cities where local police don't cooperate with immigration enforcement.
0: NASA has revealed plans for creating a base on the moon so that astronauts can practice ahead of an eventual mission to Mars.
8: This $20 billion moon base project will unfold in three phases. The first, kicking off this year. NASA will use drones and rovers to scout the best sites near the moon's south pole before construction begins in 2029. During that first phase, NASA plans to land on the moon nearly 24 times. And by 2032, it plans to send the first astronauts to live and work on the lunar surface.
0: ABC's Sophie Flay. The mother of NFL quarterback Will Levis has revealed that her son spent an exorbitant amount of money trying to scrub a leaked sex tape from the internet. On the tape, Levis and his then-girlfriend Gia Duddy, hackers apparently breached one of Levis's phones when he was in college. The heat wave continues in Western Europe, France and Spain and the UK and all have been breaking records. The heat dome making it 20 degrees hotter than it usually is this time of year. I'm Sherry Preston, ABC News.
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10: Here's the Metro News AccuWeather forecast. Today will be cloudy and humid with a few showers and the possibility of a heavy thunderstorm. Thunderstorms could lead to flash flooding and strong wind gusts in localized areas. The high temperature will reach 77 degrees. Tonight, expect a few showers and a thunderstorm early on with cloudy skies for the rest of the night. The low will be around 62 degrees. Tomorrow will be pleasant with lower humidity levels and some sunshine breaking through. The high temperature is expected to reach 79 degrees. Looking ahead to Friday, it will be partly sunny with a high of 80 degrees. The voice of Charleston, 580 WCHS.
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12: It is Wednesday, May 27th, 2026, and this is The Morning News, a service of Metro News, the voice of West Virginia. I'm Chris Lawrence, and it's 7:06. Let's get an update on what's happening at the Metro News Anchor Desk. The state school chief says she is pleased with recent positive assessment numbers. West Virginia Superintendent of Schools Michelle Blatt says the state was featured in a scorecard from Harvard and Stanford universities.
13: The scorecard was looking at our recovery and our growth coming out of the pandemic, and it found that this year West Virginia ranked 6th in math for growth and 8th in reading.
12: Blatt says the Third Grade Success Act has been a success.
13: Starting to see a decrease in students that need additional interventions. Part of that act requires students to be benchmarked 3 times a year with intervention plans, and we see the number of students that need those interventions and plans decrease as the year goes on.
12: Now, Blatt says the state also has shown a decrease in chronic absenteeism among its students. She says that rate dropped from 29% 4 years ago to 23% last year. The designation of chronically absent is given to students who have missed more than 18 days of school a year. We'll get more from Blatt coming up in our backgrounder. Officials of the West Virginia Parkways Authority say there were fewer motorists on the West Virginia Turnpike during the Memorial Day holiday weekend, but it could have been a bigger decrease with high gasoline prices. Parkways Director Chuck Smith.
14: It's better than I assumed. I think our total travels were down about 3% from last year. So with gas prices being what they are, I'm happy with that.
12: The Memorial Day travel period is one of the busiest of the year on the 88-mile toll road. There's a flood watch for most of the state in effect all the way through tonight and into tomorrow morning. National Weather Service meteorologist Joe Curtis says the rain today is going to get heavy.
15: It's been raining for so long, the ground is saturated, and areas that have recently seen 2 or 3 inches, if they get another round of really heavy rain, they may see greater potential of flooding.
12: There are 30 counties under a flood watch today in the state. Curtis says there could be thunderstorms, but the flooding is the bigger concern.
15: We could see some thunderstorms. The main potential of any storms would be localized damaging wind gusts. Our main concern, though, remains to be the flooding potential.
12: And he says this is part of a 6-day weather pattern that began last Thursday. New information in the case of a Richwood woman accused of murdering her daughter. 50-year-old Stacy Wind reported that her 26-year-old daughter, Isla Wind, was missing last Monday. Authorities found human remains at Summit Lake in Greenbrier County on Friday. And a Nicholas County Magistrate Court criminal complaint details that there was a burn area near where that grave was located. Police allegedly found human bones and a cell phone that matched the description of one owned by Ayla Wind. The criminal complaint says the investigation found wood chips and charcoal at the location. It also said investigators found bloodstains in several areas of Stacy Wynn's home as they searched. Investigators also found 2 empty plant baskets matching the size of 2 ferns that had been planted on the shallow grave. Stacy Wind is being charged with first-degree murder and is being held without bond at the Central Regional Jail in Flatwoods. Charleston Police Department Deputy Chief Tony Hazlett says a 17-year-old shooting victim was taken from the West Washington Street scene to the hospital in a private vehicle. And Hazlett said as police responded to the scene, they learned they needed to go to the hospital as well.
16: Once they got to the hospital, officer informed that the victim had succumbed to multiple gunshot wounds, was pronounced deceased. At this time, we started an investigation, and detectives determined that the victim had been shot by a 15-year-old juvenile during what we believe was a planned isolated robbery attempt.
12: And Hazlett says the alleged shooter and victim knew one another, and there's evidence to indicate to police that it was a planned robbery. Police are still looking for the 15-year-old shooter. A Harrison County man is in custody, accused of making threats to a deputy on social media. 34-year-old Joshua Carpenter is charged. The threats came after deputies responded to an incident near his home and turned in his driveway Friday. A deputy tagged in his post had previously investigated a case that involved Carpenter in a domestic abuse charge. He's being held in lieu of a $100,000 bond. The company that holds the debt on the Greenbrier Resort is not satisfied that the family companies of Senator Jim Justice have secured the financing necessary to pay off the loan. Metro News statewide correspondent Brad McElhaney says the Justice family may allow the courts to investigate the details about the lender.
17: An in-camera review of the term sheet. And so that means privately looking at what the justices have in writing from whoever this lender is.
12: Now, Brad says the new lender is not known, so that's tough to judge.
17: They also characterize the new lender as being big and stable and well-qualified, good reputation. That's what they say, but they never name this lender.
12: Judge Frank Volk has requested a copy of the redacted term sheet to review whether that's the case or not. And the West Virginia Lottery reports a Powerball ticket sold Monday in Harrison County matched five numbers but missed the Powerball. That makes it worth $1 million. And the ticket holder also bought the Power Play option. That doubles the prize to $2 million. The ticket was sold at the Go Mart in Shenston. Lottery officials advise the holder to sign the ticket and put it in a very safe place and then give them a call to arrange to claim those winnings. 7-Eleven now on the morning news. In Buchanan, light rain, 68 degrees. Clarksburg, cloudy and 67. Mostly cloudy in Lewisburg, 64. Elkins, partly sunny and 68. And this morning in Wheeling, light rain and 66 degrees. At 7:12, this is the morning news.
10: Here's the Metro News AccuWeather forecast. Today will be cloudy and humid with a few showers and a heavy thunderstorm. The thunderstorms could lead to flash flooding and localized damaging wind gusts. The high temperature will reach 77. Tonight, expect a couple of showers and a thunderstorm early on. Then it will be cloudy. The low will drop to 62. The Voice of Charleston, 580 WCHS.
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22: This is a Bloomberg Money Minute. Chipmaker Micron Technology has entered the elite group of companies valued at more than $1 trillion. The enormous amount of data used by artificial intelligence tools has created persistent demand for memory chips while supplies have run low. The stock has more than tripled this year, adding to a surge of nearly 240% last year. Checking on the market, stocks look set for a fifth day of gains. Hopes that oil flows from the Middle East will normalize soon is helping to add to the upbeat mood on Wall Street. And shares of MSG Sports hit a record high yesterday as the Knicks head to the NBA Finals for the first time since 1999. While the success of the Knicks has driven much of the stock's recent strength, another major catalyst is tied to the company's plans to separate the Knicks and the New York Rangers into two distinct publicly traded companies. Analysts say splitting up the two teams will give investors a much clearer look at what each one is worth. Courtney Donahoe, Bloomberg.
23: This is J.B. Akers, one of your Kanawha County delegates. 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I'll always fight for common sense policies that allow our children and grandchildren to stay right here at home to live and work. Jobs, infrastructure, and schools. That's what matters most. This is J.B. Akers. Thank you again for your vote. It's an honor to represent you. Paid for by J.B. Akers for West Virginia.
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4: WCHS.
12: Still ahead, Daniel Woods will have a check on sports for us. Right now in our background are the Harvard and Stanford University Education Scorecard has pointed out gains among West Virginia students when it comes to academic recovery following the pandemic. The scorecard gets its numbers from test results from students in grades 3 through 8. State Superintendent Michelle Blatt talked about the report in the Metro News Talk Line interview Tuesday.
13: So the scorecard was looking at our recovery and our growth coming out of the pandemic, and it found that this year West Virginia ranked 6th in math for growth and 8th in reading growth. And so this was increased from the previous year. We actually also ranked 6th in math from the previous year and maintained that ranking, but went up from the 11th in reading to 8th in reading from all of the other states. And so we're extremely pleased with that, along with the fact that chronic absenteeism has been a huge focus of ours, and we had a decrease from 29% to 23% in getting our students back in school consistently. In 2022, the State Board of Education and our president, Paul Hardesty, really tasked the department with getting back to the basics. He said, we've got to make sure our students have the mastery of literacy, writing, and math if they're going to be successful. And so we launched an aggressive literacy campaign called Ready, Read, Write West Virginia at that time, and it was based on the science of reading. And, of course, that then played into the legislation, the Third Grade Success Act, that was passed by our legislature. So the science of reading implementation plans across all of our counties and support for our students in that K-3 has been a huge focus over the last few years. Yeah, we've had consistent gains in our third grade summative assessment scores over the past few years, and we're starting to see a decrease in students that need additional interventions. Part of that act requires students to be benchmarked 3 times a year with intervention plans, and we see the number of students that need those interventions and plans decrease as the year goes on.
12: That's State Superintendent of Schools, Michelle Blatt. 7:18, time for another update on sports. Here is Daniel Woods. Daniel, good morning.
5: Good morning, Chris. The West Virginia State High School softball tournament begins in now less than 2 hours with the Class A and Class AA championships to be decided over the next 3 days in South Charleston. The number one seeds take the field first at Little Creek Park at 9 o'clock this morning. Class A's Wahama taking on number 8 seed East Hardy. In Class AA, Logan faces Midland Trail, the number 8 seed. Full coverage of the tournament is available at WVMetroNews.com. That includes live radio play-by-play, game recaps, and highlights all week long. The postseason continues for the Glenville State softball team as well, with the Pioneers starting play at the Division II College World Series tomorrow in Chattanooga, Tennessee. Head coach Sarah Schoon says she's confident in her team's ability to stay mentally tough through the double elimination bracket.
6: My girls right now are just so resilient. And the saying that we say all the time in our huddle is, we feel bad for the person who has to play us after a loss, because they're just bouncing back so well.
5: Glenville State takes on Missouri Southern tomorrow at 4 o'clock in Chattanooga. The Marshall softball team's historic season is still drawing headlines, and that's because Sydney Burko is the 6th All-American in program history. The Ona native and product of Cabell Midland High School is a second-team All-American by D1 softball. She set Marshall's single-season home run record with 24 this season and confirmed on Tuesday she plans to return to the Thundering Herd for her junior season next year. The West Virginia State High School Baseball Tournament nearly has the field set, with 5 more bids to be decided this week. 8 teams claim their spots in Huntington on Tuesday, including Gilmer County, which won 5-1 in its winner-take-all game against Mann. Head coach Jacob Wolf says they needed to grind it out to knock off the Hillbillies.
25: We were looking to maybe get some free passes and maybe do some advantages, you know, on the base pass, stealing, bunting, doing things like that. And as the game went along, you know, it got tighter and tighter, and I had to find a way to advance some runners and put some pressure on them and finally get a run in there.
5: The other seven teams to advance to the state tournament on Tuesday with regional championships are Frankfort, Independence, James Monroe, Jefferson, John Marshall, Martinsburg, and Robert C. Byrd. Will have coverage of high school baseball all the way through the state championship games at WVMetroNews.com. Three more spots in the tournament could be decided today. That includes a pair of winner-take-all games in Class Quad A South Region. Riverside takes on Cabell Midland in Single A Region 1. Trinity faces off with St. Mary's. Morning news time is 7:21.
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5: With your WCHS Sports Update, good morning. I'm Daniel Woods. Another big day at the plate turns into another win for the Cincinnati Reds. Now winners in back-to-back games against the New York Mets, 7-2, 15 hits for Cincinnati, including multi-hit days for Ellie De La Cruz, Sal Stewart, Eoenio Suarez, Dane Myers, J.J. Bleda, and Tyler Stevenson, supporting Chase Burns, who went 5 1/3 innings, allowing two runs and striking out eight. The big day at the plate coming from Bleda. He was 3 for 4. De La Cruz, Suarez, and Stevenson each drove in two runs as part of the explosion for Cincinnati's offense. David Peterson takes the loss. He wears 6 of those 7 runs, allowing 11 hits and striking out 4 over 5 innings of work for New York. Game 3 of that series is coming up this evening. You can hear it on 580 WCHS. First pitch 7:10 from Citi Field in New York. With sports, I'm Daniel Woods.
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12: Counting today, there are only 3 days left in the school year for Kanawha County students. Good morning. I'm Chris Lawrence in the Jarrett Construction Studios of 580 WCHS, and you're listening to the Morning News. State School Superintendent Michelle Blatt is pointing towards some recently released academic achievement numbers that show improvement in schools across the state. The national study shows that when compared to other states, West Virginia is doing a lot better than most in regaining the ground lost during the pandemic. Blatt says one of those areas of strongest improvement has been in reading. She says the State Department of Education is beginning the Ready, Read, Write West Virginia initiative in 2022, along with the legislature's passage of the Reading-Focused Third Grade Success Act in 2023, have been big helps.
13: The science of reading implementation plans across all of our counties and support for our students in that K-3 has been a huge focus over the last few years.
12: You can read more about that study this morning at WVMetroNews.com. Herbert Hoover and Capital High School will host their commencement exercises today at the Charleston Coliseum and Convention Center. On Tuesday evening, George Washington High's class of 26 got their diplomas. Speaker Gretchen Stallard.
26: You are not one thing. You are not flat or fixed or simple. You are layered, complex, and still becoming who you're meant to be. You are not defined by the walls of a team, the trophies you win, your times, your records, your titles, or your transcripts. Let the years ahead of you shape you. Let them reveal that you are not defined by achievements, but by how you live and love.
12: Congratulations to the class of 26. Charleston Police Department Deputy Chief Tony Hazlett says a 17-year-old shooting victim was taken from the West Washington Street scene to the hospital in a private vehicle. Hazlett says as police responded to the scene,
10: they learned they needed to go to the hospital too.
11: Once they got to the hospital, officer informed that the victim had succumbed to multiple gunshot wounds, was pronounced deceased. At this time, we started an investigation, and detectives determined that the victim had been shot by a 15-year-old juvenile during what we believe was a planned isolated robbery attempt.
10: And Hazlett says the alleged shooter and the victim knew one another. He says there's evidence indicating to police it was a planned robbery, and police are still looking for the 15-year-old today. The West Charleston Kiwanis Club continues to help the Children of Charleston. Club members were in downtown Charleston Tuesday for the 11th annual Kiwanis Corporate Regatta, a part of Charleston Festival. Kiwanis Club member Bill McDonald says the club does many activities for local youth, and organizers say it's a good event to help incorporate into festival. You're starting the day with the morning news on the Voice of Charleston, 580 WCHS.
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14: Good morning. Here's your traffic update. Congestion and delays on I-64 East at mile marker 58 at Virginia Street. In Fayette County, a tree in the roadway on Laurel Creek Road and Scooby-Doo Run. In Fayette County, a tree in the roadway on County Route 25, 2902 Thurman Road, Oak Hill. And in Putnam County, a dead animal in the roadway on West Virginia 62, 13,000 Charleston Road in Eleanor. I'm Chapel in the WCHS Network Traffic Studio.
15: It's Dave Allen coming up on the next show. 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
16: There's a flash flood warning for the following counties in West Virginia, Jackson and Roan, issued at 7:25 a.m. Eastern Daylight Time. The National Weather Service in Charleston has issued a flash flood warning for northwestern Roan County in central West Virginia, east central Jackson County in northwestern West Virginia, until 10:30 a.m. Eastern Daylight Time. At 7:25 a.m. Eastern Daylight Time, Doppler radar indicated thunderstorms producing heavy rain across the warned area. Flash flooding is ongoing or expected to begin shortly. Hazard: flash flooding caused by thunderstorms. Source: radar indicated. Impact: flash flooding of small creeks and streams, urban areas, highways, streets and underpasses, as well as other poor drainage and low-lying areas. Some locations that will experience flash flooding include Spencer and Gay. Repeating, a flash flood warning has been issued until 10:30 a.m. Eastern Daylight Time for the following counties in West Virginia, Jackson and Roan.
17: Just a week out, Trump threw his weight behind Ken Paxton, and Paxton winning here automatically vaults Texas to the top of the competitive races this fall. Democrats see a real opportunity there, and frankly, Republicans fear that opportunity. It's going to be enormously expensive and enormously competitive all the way through November.
18: That's ABC News, Washington, D.C. Bureau Chief Rick Klein.
10: The inflationary effects of the U.S.-Iran conflict are not lost on American consumers. Here's Jim Ryan with the latest gauge of their sentiment.
27: The Conference Board's index is benchmarked to a 1985 score of 100. Right now, consumer confidence clocks in at 93.1, which is lower than the April number, but better than economists were expecting. Analysts at the Conference Board say the low reading on current conditions is tempered by consumers' expectations that things will be better 6 months from now.
10: That's Jim Ryan reporting.
18: President Trump making his third trip to Walter Reed Medical Center, the third trip in 13 months. ABC News senior political correspondent Rachel Scott says there have been questions about Trump's health.
28: Photos showing bruising on his hands, which he has been covering with makeup. The White House has said it's from frequent handshaking and the use of aspirin. President Trump has also been spotted with swollen legs, which the president's doctor said is a result of chronic venous insufficiency, a benign and common condition. Earlier this year, the president revealed he received a CT scan in October after the White House initially said it was an MRI. The president's doctor said the imaging was preventative and his cardiovascular system shows excellent health.
18: Rachel Scott reporting.
10: A potential for dangerous storms in spots all across the country. More than 30 million Americans are under a flash flood alert this morning, and the threat of severe storms. ABC Chief Meteorologist Ginger Z.
1: We've already seen wind gusts up to 77 miles per hour in the Texas Panhandle. Right now, there's a tornado warning just south and east of Del Rio, Texas. That watch goes until 9 p.m. But then San Antonio and Austin both included in the flood watches. Speaking of, New Orleans up to Atlanta, also a flood watch. And tomorrow, it's Cincinnati to the Maryland Panhandle.
10: And of course, we mentioned earlier the flood warning that has been upgraded across Jackson and Gilmer County right now, as heavy thunderstorms are moving across West Virginia.
18: The newest exhibit to open at Chicago's Field Museum aims to educate and entertain, blending the world of Pokemon with paleontology. ABC's Chuck Sievertson.
2: The exhibit's a hit with 10-year-old Ellie Naor and her family.
6: This Pokemon thing has been so cool. There's like fake Pokemon fossils.
2: The Pokemon Fossil Museum is an interactive exhibit that allows visitors to compare their favorite characters to real-life fossils that inspired them. Aha moments for Anthony Nowakowski and friends.
19: Like, oh, I didn't know that they based it off of a real Pokemon or a real animal or creature.
2: He says he saw ticket sales were 20,000 and counting.
18: That's ABC's Chuck Sievertson.
10: Those Pokemons, man. Even my kids, even now, and they're grown, are totally into the Pokemon.
18: The market for it is, it's out of this world.
10: My daughter still likes to search for them.
18: I believe it.
10: Like going around on like these scavenger hunts for Pokemon stuff, which is just weird. She'll tell me, like, pull over here. Okay. All right, I got it. Let's go.
18: All from a Japanese comic book.
10: Weird.
18: What a world.
10: Just weird. 7:32 now on the morning news. Thank you, Daniel. Numbers from the West Virginia Lottery. On Tuesday night, the drawing for Tuesday, the numbers were one in Mega Millions were 1, 5, 49, 51, 59, and the Mega Ball was 7. Cash 25 on Tuesday. Numbers were 7, 8, 10, 11, 19, and 22. The daily 4, 6, 8, 8, 6. And the daily 3 was 0, 9, 6. And finally, the Millionaire for Life number, 18, 30, 39, 52, 56. And the Millionaire Ball was 1. Morning news time now is 7:32 this morning in Parkersburg. Cloudy skies, 68 degrees. Light rain in Wheeling, 66. Light rain in Buchanan, 68. In Beckley, cloudy, 66. Lewisburg, cloudy in 64. Partly sunny in 68 in Elkins, and partly sunny in 66 in Martinsburg. 7:33 on the morning news. TJ Meadows commentary is straight ahead.
20: Here's the Metro News AccuWeather forecast. Today will be cloudy and humid with a few showers and a heavy thunderstorm. The thunderstorms could lead to flash flooding and localized damaging wind gusts. The high temperature will reach 77. Tonight, expect a couple of showers and a thunderstorm early on, then it will be cloudy. The low will drop to 62. The voice of Charleston, 580 WCHS.
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0: This is J.B. 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Jobs, infrastructure, and schools. That's what matters most. This is J.B. Akers. Thank you again for your vote. 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
10: 7:37 on the morning news. Good morning. I'm Chris Lawrence. 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
7: Chris, America is approaching 250 years old, a quarter of a millennium. Still young compared to most nations. Still engaged in that great and sometimes noisy experiment in self-governance. And as we celebrate, Americans will rightly remember Washington, Adams, Jefferson, and that rebellious gang of founders. Men despised by King George III and probably somewhere near the top of his hanging list. Yet what a legacy, what a nation they built. Romantic, patriotic, imperfect, enduring. But while we celebrate the giants, history remembers easily. It may also be worth pausing for one history nearly forgot. His name was John Howland, not a general, not a president, not a revolutionary, just a young man aboard the Mayflower. Howland wasn't even traveling as a prominent figure. He boarded the ship as an indentured servant to John Carver, the future governor of Plymouth Colony. Why Howland ended up there isn't entirely clear. History leaves us only fragments, but sometimes fragments become foundations. William Bradford, writing in of Plymouth Plantation, recorded what happened next. A violent storm struck the Mayflower somewhere in the northern Atlantic. Bradford wrote that a, quote, lusty young man, meaning strong and energetic in the language of that era, Howland was thrown overboard into the sea. Imagine it for a moment. Black water, raging wind, a wooden ship groaning against the sea, and one man disappearing into the storm. But Howland caught hold of a rope trailing from the ship. Somehow, he held on long enough to be pulled back aboard. Bradford wrote that it pleased God he survived. Nothing else made sense. And Bradford, understandably, had no way of knowing what survival would mean for Howland, what God's plan would bring. Indenture worked off, John Howland would turn pillar of the colony and marry Miss Elizabeth Tilley. Together, they had 10 children, then 88 grandchildren. Today, historians estimate more than 2 million Americans descend from that couple. 2 million. Had Howland slipped beneath those waves, there may never have been a Humphrey Bogart to look across a piano in Casablanca and say, "Here's looking at you, kid." No Chevy Chase delivering the first weekend update on Saturday Night Live. No Henry Wadsworth Longfellow. No Ralph Waldo Emerson. Perhaps no Theodore Roosevelt. No Franklin Roosevelt. No Bush presidents. Artists, physicians, jurists, historians, musicians like Mary Chapin Carpenter, actors like William H. Macy and Alec Baldwin. All ripples from one man who almost vanished into the Atlantic. And that may be the main point. History often celebrates the obvious figures, the presidents, the generals, the revolutionaries whose portraits hang in marble halls. But nations are also shaped by relatively unknown people whose names rarely make headlines. A servant on a ship, a parent, a neighbor, a teacher, a worker, people creating ripples they will never live long enough to fully see. So as America approaches 250 years, perhaps John Howland offers a reminder. Providence sometimes disguises itself as coincidence, and every life touches another in ways impossible to measure in the moment. No doubt that's part of the American story, too. Not simply that great men built a nation, but that ordinary people, connected across generations, made it what it is. And who knows? You may be one of John Howland's ripples yourself. Unique, consequential, and perhaps far more connected to one another than we sometimes believe. Chris?
10: 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Daniel Woods has the update. Morning, Daniel.
18: Good morning, Chris. The West Virginia State High School baseball tournament, rather the state softball tournament, gets started in less than 90 minutes as the number one seeds in Class A and Class AA are getting ready to take the field. Number one, Wahama, taking on number eight, East Hardy, in the state's smallest classification in AA. Number one, Logan, plays number eight, Midland Trail. You can follow along with coverage and listen live to every game at WVMetroNews.com this week and next week for state softball action. The state softball, or rather state baseball tournament, is taking shape. 27 of the 32 bids to Huntington are locked up. Three more could be secured today. That includes winner-take-all games between Riverside and Cabell Midland and Trinity and St. Mary's. Morning news time is 7:42.
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18: With your WCHS Sports Update, good morning. I'm Daniel Woods. It all comes down to today for the Riverside High School baseball team, the Warriors, with a chance to advance to the Class Quad A State Baseball Tournament, taking on Cabell Midland for the last spot out of the Quad A South Regional Tournament. Riverside surviving with an elimination game on Tuesday, beating Oak Hill 9-1. Now it comes down to the 7th-seeded Warriors and the 3rd-seeded Knights, the winner getting the 4th and final spot out of the South Region in the state tournament at Jack Cook Field in Huntington, just a couple of weeks away. You can find scores and schedules for regional tournaments across all four classes right now at WVMetroNews.com. The Cincinnati Reds are back in action this evening. A 7-10 first pitch as the Reds go for a third straight win against the New York Mets. Cincinnati with back-to-back 7-2 wins to open the series. With sports, I'm Daniel Woods.
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10: A tragic murder investigation now underway after an incident on the west side. Good morning. I'm Chris Lawrence in the Jarrett Construction Studios of 580 WCHS, and this is the morning news. Charleston's Deputy Police Chief Tony Hazlett says it did not take investigators long to determine that a 15-year-old planned to rob a 17-year-old.
13: A lot of evidence electronically, video surveillance, potential witnesses. So we were able to determine that fairly quickly.
10: The 15-year-old is now charged with first-degree murder after he allegedly shot the 17-year-old multiple times while the victim sat in a car on West Washington Street early Tuesday morning. Police are still searching for that alleged shooter. A Charleston man's in custody after he allegedly attempted six burglaries at Little League fields in the region. State police say 35-year-old Andrian Pennington broke into those Little League buildings in Hamlin and then made his way up the road to Ona, where he did the same thing. He's being held in the South Central Regional Jail in lieu of a $100,000 bond. Final two Kanawha County High School commencements of the spring are set for this afternoon and tonight at the Charleston Coliseum and Convention Center. The Herbert Hoover class of 2026 will be featured this afternoon at 1. That'll be followed by Capitol's graduation at 7 tonight. Kanawha County Board of Education member Becky Jordan had some encouraging words for the Nitro class of 2026 after its Tuesday afternoon ceremony.
14: This was your village that got you through the good times, the bad times, and you will need them for your next steps in life. So congratulations to grandparents, parents, neighbors, community people that helped raise this wonderful class. So best

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1: You can read more about Tuesday's event at WCHSnetwork.com. And the board that oversees operations at West Virginia International Yeager Airport is set to meet at noon today. Several items on the agenda, including a refueler lease agreement. You're starting the day with the morning news here on the Voice of Charleston, 580 WCHS.
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3: Good morning. Here's your traffic update. A vehicle crash on I-77 South at mile marker 99 at Greenbrier Street. Congestion and delays on I-64 East at mile marker 58 at Virginia Street. In Fayette County, a tree in the roadway on Laurel Creek Road and Scooby-Doo Run. And in Jackson County, pothole patching operation on I-77 South and North from mile marker 143 to mile marker 144 past Ripley. I'm Chapel in the WCHS Network Traffic Studio.
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0: Morning news time is 7:48. I'm Daniel Woods.
1: And I'm Chris Lawrence.
0: An investigation is underway following a federal inmate's death.
2: A 46-year-old inmate from Florida reportedly died at USP Hazleton Monday evening. Officials say 46-year-old Cecil Buckner was found unresponsive in a cell block. Guards began life-saving measures until EMS crews arrived. Buckner was pronounced dead at the prison by EMS crews. He was serving more than 30 years for robbery out of Florida and had been at Hazleton since March 18th of this year. I'm Mike Nolting for WVMetroNews.com.
1: A Clarksburg woman in jail charged with child neglect in Wood County. Authorities say 36-year-old Alexis Thompson was arrested for the exposure of her 23-month-old granddaughter to methamphetamine last October. The girl had been flown to Ruby Memorial Hospital to receive treatment. Randolph County authorities found Thompson in the 3300 block of Back Road, slumped over the steering wheel of a car. Police say that when Thompson woke up, she told the officer her name was Amos Sutler. Police say Thompson fled the scene when the officer returned to his vehicle, and when she nearly hit several vehicles in an attempt to get away. Thompson faces charges of child neglect in Wood County, along with the new fleeing and reckless indifference charge in Randolph County, and remains in the Tiger Valley Regional Jail on $30,000 bond.
0: A man is in jail for threatening a Harrison County Sheriff's deputy on social media. Harrison County Sheriff's deputies say 34-year-old Joshua Carpenter made several threatening posts on social media after police responded to an incident near his home and turned around in his driveway. Deputies say Carpenter even tagged one of the deputies in his social media posts. The deputy had previously been involved in a domestic abuse investigation related to Carpenter, who's being held in the North Central Regional Jail on $100,000 bail.
1: In Huntington, two police officers were treated for dog bites Thursday. Those officers had responded to a disturbance in a Family Dollar parking lot as they were getting two suspects under control. One of the suspect's dog came out of a car window and attacked. One officer bitten in the hand, the other in the earlobe. That dog is now at the shelter under observation.
0: A federal judge wants to see more information about a new financing plan announced by the family businesses of Senator Jim Justice. The companies claim they've secured the financing to resolve a conflict over control of the Greenbrier Hotel with current debt holder White Sulphur Springs Holdings. Brad McElhenney says it's said to be enough to satisfy the debt.
3: The lawyers for the justices say it's around $500 million. It's up to $500 million that the justices could get from whoever this new lender is.
0: But the current lender, a company associated with Omni Hotels and Resorts, is raising doubts about the deal in a federal lawsuit.
1: State Superintendent of Schools Michelle Blatt pointing out some recent positive assessment numbers from the Harvard and Stanford University Education Scorecard.
4: The report gets the numbers from test results from students in grades 3rd through 8th. Blatt said the scorecard found that the state ranked 6th in math for growth and 8th in reading for growth this year. She says this is due to the state's efforts in focusing on reading, math, and science.
5: I think it is, you know, the focus that lifts back to the basics and really with the science of reading, and then our Unite for Numeracy campaign with our math scores.
4: Blatt also said the state has seen a decrease in chronic absenteeism among students, going from 29% in 2022 to 23% in 2025. I'm Morgan Pemberton, WVMetroNews.com.
0: The Randolph County School Board has selected its next superintendent. Dr. Derek Lambert was picked at Tuesday night's meeting. He'll take the

0: trains on July 1st and replaces Sean Dilley, who recently resigned. That's the same day he's sworn in, which is the day the county is due to be off a state of emergency declared by the State Board of Education because of the county's school financing issues.
1: And 30 counties of the state under a flash flood watch through the day, through late tonight. Meteorologist Joe Curtis says the ground is saturated after days of rain.
2: There are localized areas that, for example, saw 3 or 3.5 inches over the past week. So those little pinpoint areas where heavy thunderstorms rolled through, those areas might be at a higher risk. But overall, in general, a lot of us have some risk.
1: And already through central West Virginia this morning, we have upgraded that to flood warnings in parts of Jackson and Gilmer counties as storms pass through the state this morning. Morning news time is 7:53.
3: Here's the Metro News AccuWeather forecast. Today will be cloudy and humid with a few showers and a heavy thunderstorm. The thunderstorms could lead to flash flooding and localized damaging wind gusts. The high temperature will reach 77. Tonight, expect a couple of showers and a thunderstorm early on, then it will be cloudy. The low will drop to 62. The voice of Charleston, 580 WCHS.

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13: Good morning. Here's your traffic update. A vehicle crash on I-77 South at mile marker 99 at Greenbrier Street. Congestion and delays on I-64 East at mile marker 58 at Virginia Street. In Fayette County, a tree in the roadway on Laurel Creek Road and Scooby-Doo Run. And in Jackson County, pothole patching operation on I-77 South and North from mile marker 143 to mile marker 144 past Ripley. I'm Chapel in the WCHS Network Traffic Studio.
14: With your Metro News Entertainment Report, I'm Chris Lawrence. Another Hollywood star heads to Broadway.
15: Julia Louis-Dreyfus will make her Broadway debut this fall alongside Ed Harris and Allison Janney in the first Broadway revival of John Robin Bates's Tony Award-winning play, Other Desert Cities. Set in sunny Palm Springs, the story follows a wealthy conservative family whose Christmas is upended when their daughter returns home to reveal she's written an explosive tell-all memoir. It'll play a 16-week limited engagement at Broadway's Hudson Theater, with previews starting Tuesday, September 29th, ahead of a Sunday, October 18th, opening night. Michelle Polino, Fox News.
14: Los Angeles mayoral candidates laying out their plans to bring Hollywood back to life.
3: We're at Griffith Observatory, one of LA's most iconic locations, and until recently, one of the most expensive to shoot at. It cost $100,000 per day to do a project here, until that was when LA Mayor Karen Bass reduced the cost to $30,000 per day. Bass's main opponents, Spencer Pratt and Nithya Raman, have also made Hollywood's runaway productions a top priority. It's personal for them. Pratt is a former reality TV star, and Raman is married to a screenwriter. Pratt has said he'll slash fees in half and work to subsidize Film LA. That's the group in charge of all permits in the city. Raman says she'd like to lower and eliminate fees for indie and mid-size projects.
14: And shoot days in LA are down compared to the first quarter of 2025, but they're up from the fourth quarter of last year by 11%. The Mormon Boys are back in business on Broadway.
15: The Book of Mormon is back on Broadway, resuming the show to the public at the Eugene O'Neill Theater after a fire broke out May 4th, forcing the closing of the popular Broadway show. The fire broke out in the Spotlight Room, which contained electrical equipment and is located between the fourth and fifth floor. The fire then spread to the roof. The New York department characterized the fire as a three-alarm fire, leading to holes in the roof with heavy fire, water, and smoke damage.
14: That's Michelle Polino reporting. And finally, it was on this day in 2017, we lost Greg Allman. We'll let him close us out singing that classic tune with Zach Brown and Vince Gill. I'm Chris Lawrence on Metro News, the voice of West Virginia.

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1: From ABC News, I'm Sherry Preston. Texas Senator John Cornyn tried for more than a year to show that he and President Trump were on the same team. In the end, it didn't matter when the president endorsed his opponent, State Attorney General Ken Paxton, who defeated Cornyn handily in Tuesday's runoff primary. In Dallas, here's ABC's Jim Ryan.
2: The National Republican Senatorial Committee was clearly backing John Cornyn in his bid for a fifth term, taking swipes during the primary at what it called an incompetent Ken Paxton. Overnight, the committee took down online press releases that mention the new GOP nominee for U.S. Senate. Instead, the organization is going after Paxton's Democratic challenger, labeling James Tallarico a, quote, radical leftist who thinks God is non-binary. Jim Ryan, ABC News in Dallas-Fort Worth.
1: One person was killed, but nine are still missing following a chemical explosion at a paper mill plant in Washington State, about 2 hours south of Seattle. ABC's Melissa Adon is there.
3: The facility, which employs about 1,000 people, makes a variety of paper goods. Officials say the 900,000-gallon tank contains white liquor, a mixture of chemicals that can burn the skin or burn the lungs if inhaled. Efforts to find other victims temporarily called off overnight because the chemicals remaining in the tank made it too volatile.
1: Nine people were taken to hospitals. Actor Matthew Perry's personal assistant, Kenneth Iwamasa, will be sentenced today for his role in Perry's fatal drug overdose in 2023.
4: Iwamasa pleaded guilty to one count of conspiracy to distribute ketamine causing death and faces up to 15 years in prison. His lawyers insist he was vulnerable to the relationship dynamic which he fell into with Perry. In short, he could not simply say no to the star actor.
1: ABC's Hannah Batah. Five villagers stuck in a flooded cave in the country of Laos have been found alive. Rescuers are still looking for two others. You're listening to ABC News.
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5: These statements have not been evaluated by the FDA. This product is not intended to diagnose, treat, cure, or prevent any disease.
1: Tennessee federal public defenders are calling on the governor to hold off on any more lethal injections following the case of Tony Carruthers, a death row inmate whose execution had to be halted when medics couldn't find a suitable vein. Kit Thomas says it's an ongoing problem.
9: Difficulty establishing IV lines is not a hypothetical problem in executions. It's a known complication that has caused prolonged and botched executions across this country for years.
1: In New Jersey, tensions remain high outside Delaney Hall, a Newark federal immigration facility where Senator Andy Kim was pepper sprayed by ICE agents on Tuesday. ABC's Phil Tate is there this morning.
10: About a dozen federal agents just outside of the detention center. There's a fleet of vehicles and a few protesters who are in the street. Just moments ago, a vehicle tried to make their way inside. Some folks even sitting on the sidewalk. They were trying to block that vehicle from getting inside. But this all follows what happened here just last night. Protesters clashed with federal immigration officers yet again, ending with three arrests.
1: Protesters say the conditions inside that facility, which is privately run, are abhorrent, including the distribution of rotten food to detainees. New York Knicks fans won't be getting into the Garden cheap to see their team play in their first NBA finals this century. So far, the least expensive tickets we could find online came in at $2,000. Sherry Preston, ABC News.
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15: Here's the Metro News AccuWeather forecast. Today will be cloudy and humid with a few showers and the possibility of a heavy thunderstorm. Thunderstorms could lead to flash flooding and strong wind gusts in localized areas. The high temperature will reach 77 degrees. Tonight, expect a few showers and a thunderstorm early on with cloudy skies for the rest of the night. The low will be around 62 degrees. Tomorrow will be pleasant with lower humidity levels and some sunshine breaking through. The high temperature is expected to reach 79 degrees. Looking ahead to Friday, it will be partly sunny with a high of 80 degrees. The voice of Charleston, 580 WCHS.
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17: It's Wednesday, May 27th, 2026, and this is the Morning News, a service of Metro News, the voice of West Virginia. I'm Chris Lawrence, and it's 8:06. Let's take a look at what's happening across West Virginia with an update from the Metro News Anchor Desk. There is a potential for flooding throughout West Virginia today.
18: The National Weather Service has almost the entire state under a flood watch.
19: It's in effect for much of Wednesday, and again, we're expecting widespread showers and thunderstorms on Wednesday of the heavier variety.
18: National Weather Service meteorologist Joe Curtis says the rainy weather the last 6 days has one final punch, and it could be a strong one.
19: With the ground saturated and some areas seeing quite a bit of rainfall, if we see more rainfall on top of that, it could cause some issues.
18: Curtis says it's difficult to predict where it may flood, but Wednesday's rain expected to be heavier and more widespread than the rain the state picked up Tuesday. I'm Jeff Jenkins, WVMetroNews.com.
17: Work in Mason County underway to clean up from a flash flood there over the weekend. The flood happened at the Monarch Compute Campus site, which is where the Nscale is building a multi-billion dollar data center. Monarch Computing site manager Jason Bechtel said they responded quickly after a silt retention fence gave way during heavy rain.
20: We were able to have crews on site the very next morning at 7 a.m. to address that silt fence break and be able to also mitigate some new ditch lines and some standing water still left on site.
17: Bechtel says the nearby Medellin Estates area was flooded with water and mud from the job site, and he says they've contracted a flood cleanup company to get things started.
20: We've been able to work with ServPro to help all of those residential houses that were impacted by this to make sure we take care of any of those items that were impacted.
17: Bechtel says Monarch will cover the cost of cleanup along with any damage or losses in the incident. West Virginia students continue to make great strides in recovering from the pandemic of 2020. Students from a second year have shown great improvement in their reading and math skills. State Superintendent Michelle Blatt said the state was featured in a scorecard from Harvard and Stanford universities.
21: The scorecard was looking at our recovery and our growth coming out of the pandemic, and it found that this year West Virginia ranked 6th in math for growth and 8th in reading growth.
17: Attendance at school, also a major factor, improved with chronic absenteeism down 6% since 2022. Randolph County Board of Education has selected their next superintendent. Derek Lambert will start the job July 1st. Replacing Sean Dilley, who recently resigned. A state of emergency declared by the State Board of Education for Randolph County's financial situation is due to expire that same day. An inmate at the Hazleton Prison in Brewston Mills is dead after serving only 2 months. Authorities say 46-year-old Cecil Buckner was serving a 34-and-a-half-year sentence for multiple robberies of public stores in Orlando, Florida. He'd been jailed in Hazleton since March 18th. Officials say Buckner was found unresponsive Monday evening. They began life-saving measures and called emergency medical services, but he was declared dead by EMS in the prison Monday night. Officials say the FBI has been notified of the incident. Charleston police continue the hunt for a 15-year-old wanted for murder. The teen is the leading suspect in the shooting death of a 17-year-old. The teen died Tuesday after being shot during a robbery attempt in the early morning hours. Deputy Police Chief Tony Hazlett said it's a tragedy and they continue to hunt for the suspect.
0: It's disturbing that, like I said, the 50-year-old is the suspect in this incident. And like I said, we hope to get him off the streets here fairly quickly. We have several officers and other agencies looking for him.
17: The names of the two juveniles have not been released. Criminal complaint in a Nicholas County murder investigation reveals grisly details of the victim's final hours. According to that court document, 50-year-old Stacy Wind of Richwood is accused of killing her daughter, 26-year-old Isla Wind, and then reported her missing days later. Troopers say the victim's body was buried in a shallow grave near Summit Lake in Greenbrier County. Troopers say two ferns had been planted on that grave, and nearby they discovered a burned area where human bones were found, along with Isla Wind's cell phone. Troopers say they also discovered a car seat and instructions to the same car seat. They discovered the instructions and then the car seat in the elder Wind's vehicle. Other evidence at the scene also connected the mother to the crime. She's been charged with first-degree murder. A Charleston man is in custody in connection with a series of Little League burglaries in Lincoln and Cabell counties. 35-year-old Adrian Pennington faces charges for the break-ins at the Lincoln County Little League buildings, as well as the Little League facilities in Ona, and also multiple athletic buildings at Lincoln County High School. He was arrested on Tuesday. Faces six counts of breaking and entering, destruction of property, and petty larceny. And a car subscription service is named Tamarack, the best family rest stop in America. 60-plus put out that list of top travel stops along America's highways and byways. The Tamarack facility bested other well-known travel stops like Bucky's and the Iowa 80 truck stop. Researchers examined 30 of the most talked-about rest stops in America for their popularity, convenience, accessibility, family-friendly amenities, and dining options. Tamarack scored a 94.6 out of 100 in that evaluation. It's 8:11 on the Morning News.
15: Here's the Metro News AccuWeather forecast. Today will be cloudy and humid with a few showers and a heavy thunderstorm. The thunderstorms could lead to flash flooding and localized damaging wind gusts. The high temperature will reach 77. Tonight, expect a couple of showers and a thunderstorm early on. Then it will be cloudy. The low will drop to 62. The Voice of Charleston, 580 WCHS.
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1: 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Americans have to have a six-figure income in order to afford a regular home. According to Redfin, folks need to make close to $117,000 to swing a typical house for sale right now. While the common rule of thumb is that you shouldn't spend more than 30% of your income on your monthly housing payment, the typical home buyer needs to shell out 40% of their pay to buy a house. Turning to trading, investors are diving into chip stocks this morning, giving a lift to the overall markets. S&P futures are on the rise, heading for another record high this session. And Target is planning to evaluate store workers on how they greet, help, and engage with shoppers. Sources tell us the retailer is piloting how to assess the quality of customer service from its staff. Target says elevating the store experience is one of the company's top strategic priorities. The company is looking to reverse a sales slump that has gone on for years. It's also looking to improve wait time and inventory levels. Courtney Donahoe, Bloomberg Radio.
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17: 8:15 on the morning news, still ahead. Get an update on sports with Daniel Woods. Right now in our backgrounder, more than half the state's counties are under a flood watch through late tonight with the possibility of flooding. National Weather Service meteorologist Joe Curtis explains in our backgrounder.
19: Wednesday, we have a front that's going to be moving through, and that's going to create more widespread chances of heavy rain along with all of that moisture that we've had recently. So that's when we can see a greater potential for flooding area-wide. It's been raining for so long, the ground is saturated, and areas that have recently seen 2 or 3 inches, if they get another round of really heavy rain, they may see greater potential of flooding. So that's why we issued that flood watch. It's in effect for much of Wednesday. And again, we're expecting widespread showers and thunderstorms on Wednesday of the heavier variety. Could see some thunderstorms. The main potential of any storms would be localized damaging wind gusts. Our main concern, though, remains to be the flooding potential. We've had so much rain lately over this past week, and with the ground saturated and some areas seeing quite a bit of rainfall, if we see more rainfall on top of that, it could cause some issues. It all depends. There are localized areas that, for example, saw 3 or 3.5 inches over the past week. So those little pinpoint areas where heavy thunderstorms rolled through, those areas might be at a higher risk. But overall, in general, a lot of us have some risk.
17: National Weather Service meteorologist Joe Curtis, we've already had some problems this morning with heavy rain. Flood warnings in effect for parts of Jackson and Gilmer County through 10:30 this morning. It's 8:17, back to the sports desk, and I'm sure Daniel Woods is hoping that rain will hold off at least for today to get the girls' softball tournament started at Little Creek Park in South Charleston.
8: Well, Chris, the longer the rain holds off, the longer I stay dry, which is really the key thing at the heart of all of this. But you're right, the West Virginia State High School softball tournament gets underway. That's where I'll be a little bit later this morning in South Charleston. Teams from Class A and Class AA battle it out for championships over the next three days. At Little Creek Park in South Charleston, things get started this morning at 9 with number one seeds taking the field for each class. Class A, number one, Wahama, playing number 8, East Hardy. Double A, number one, Logan, squaring off with number 8, Midland Trail. Full coverage of the tournament is available at WVMetroNews.com with live radio play-by-play. Fred's Persinger, the first and second, covering the Class A tournament. Myself, along with Luke Wiggs and Kyle Wiggs, will be on the Double A tournament. Game recaps and highlights also available at the website this week. The state high school baseball tournament is coming together with just 5 bids to Jack Cook Field in Huntington left to be decided. 8 more teams locked up their chances on Tuesday, including Gilmer County. Head coach Jacob Wolf says it's a proud moment to lead his alma mater to the state tournament.
9: This is where I grew up. I played for Coach Frazier, who had a great success and track record. It just means everything to me because, I truly, truly love this county. And so it's great to do anything for these boys, and they work hard for me, so it's always, great.
8: Joining the Titans in advancing from Tuesday's games, Frankfurt, Independence, James Monroe, Jefferson, John Marshall, Martinsburg, and Robert C. Byrd. Three more spots could be decided today. Two are guaranteed to be. There are winner-take-all games pitting Riverside against Cabell Midland and Trinity Christian against St. Mary's. Marshall softball infielder Sydney Burko is the program's sixth All-American. The Cabell Midland High School alum named to D1 softball's second team after setting Marshall's program record with 24 home runs this season. The Ona native is Marshall's first All-American since her head coach Morgan Zirkel earned those honors in 2017. Burko confirmed Tuesday she'll return to Huntington next season for her junior year. And in Division II, the Glenville State softball team is on the eve of the College World Series. The Pioneers play Missouri Southern on Thursday. That's a 4 o'clock first pitch from the D2 College World Series in Chattanooga, Tennessee. Morning news time is 8:20.
7: 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Now let's check in on traffic from the 580 WCHS studio.
0: Good morning. Here's your traffic update. In Fayette County, a pothole patching operation on West Virginia 16 from mile marker 0 to mile marker 35. Debris in the roadway on US 119, Corridor G North and Cantley Drive. Tunnel cleaning operation on I-77 South at mile marker 0.1. And a disabled vehicle on I-77 South at mile marker 102 at Westmoreland Road. I'm Chapel in the WCHS Network Traffic Studio.
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11: Hello, good morning, and how you doing? You're listening to The Voice of Charleston, 580 WCHS. I'm Dale Cooper. It's a Wednesday morning. Don't let your ears trick you. It's a Wednesday morning, and in studio with me right now, it is John Burdett from 4th Avenue Financial, helping you to tune up your financial health, getting ready for retirement, helping you retire right. Hence the name of the program, Retire Right Radio, and John Burdett from 4th Avenue Financial. How you doing this morning, John?
12: Oh, pretty good.
11: Appreciate you coming in this morning, and yeah, we have lots of stuff to talk about.
12: Oh, yeah. Yeah, we can get into all kinds of fun stuff.
11: You can join in on the conversation if you'd like. You can send us a text message. That's 304-935-5008. 304-935-5008. You can also get a hold of us like the Pioneers did on the phone line. The phone line number is 304-345-5858. 304-345-5858 is our number. Tons of stuff that we can get into this morning. 4th Avenue Financial online, 4thavenuefinancial.com. You can spell out the whole thing and find the website, 4thavenuefinancial.com. You can also do that search on Facebook and like the page over there. So taking a look as far as we always try to take a look back at the last week, and I guess the beginning of this week now, since we're on a Wednesday, as far as the market and the economy and things go, well, the market and the economy are not necessarily the same thing. So the market's going very, very well, I guess. We're setting records, and there's new numbers out there. I mean, the market's going fine.
12: Yeah, and the underlying earnings are coming in hot. I mean, they're kind of outperforming expectations, which is driving the market forward. For some reason, oil prices are falling a little bit.
11: I'm sure we'll see that reflected at the pump immediately.
12: Yeah, that's right. Apparently, the market expectation is that something is going to come to a head in the Middle East. If you look at futures prices, it's projecting by year end oil prices being back kind of normalized where roughly where we started the Iran war. If that's the case, if it turns out to be something that goes back down to where we started, then, maybe we get through this with corporate earnings and it doesn't really long-term affect corporate earnings.
11: Man, that would be nice to see something like that.
12: We'll see.
11: On the other side, I did see a bunch of the Sharps projections from like 2 months ago talking about this is almost over. And that was driving some of the sentiment then that, the end is on the cusp. And a lot of the people that do this for a living was like, there's not much going on here. And it just keeps going and going and going.
12: Yeah,
11: and going.
12: It's one of those things where you look at the news and you do wonder, we're close to a deal, and then you hear statements that say, "Well, that doesn't sound any different than it sounded a few weeks ago." Yeah. So,
11: Oceania's always been at war.
12: So we'll see.
11: Right. But the bottom line is, and those are the things we do it. I mean, it's really easy to get tripped up with our headlines because there's a lot of crazy sounding stuff going on, or at least a lot going on, regardless of how you classify it. But the bottom line is that for the bread and butter that you make, and for people that are looking to retire either in the immediate future or in the long term future, it doesn't really change how we butter our bread, so to speak. We still got to do what we got to do to get to that point.
12: No, and this is a good example too of not falling victim to emotional decision making with headlines, because clearly the market has gone up in a time period where most people would look at the headlines and say this cannot be good for the market, and that's why it's so dangerous to try to time it and pick the time to get out because you think something's going to happen. Well, it doesn't happen. Well, now let's say you did get out and are you back in now that it's at record highs? You've got to be right on all those decisions, not just when to get out, but when to get back in. It becomes an emotional roller coaster, and statistics show that is not an effective way to manage a portfolio. Your allocation is what decides when you're going in and out of the market. Are you overweight to this sector in your portfolio? If so, you can pare that back and rebalance, but it's never all in or all out because it's just you can't predict it.
11: And that's really one of the brilliance of the funds. I mean, we talk about these things all the time, but the fund is like several layers of protection for you. You like what a fund provides to you and the mix of the stocks and things that it does, but then they have managers within those. And so if they have tech industries and different things like that and the market starts to rotate a little bit, they also rotate within the fund. And so there's a little extra protection in there, I guess.
12: Yeah, I mean, the name of the game is diversification and long-term participation in the market. I saw something that, SpaceX is going to IPO with the crazy high valuations.
11: I know. We're looking at getting a guest on just to talk about this in Hotline in the afternoon. We love talking about space stuff, and Dave loves business stuff. This is one of those things that kind of crosses over. We're going to do a segment on that coming up because that's huge. I mean, what SpaceX is looking at doing.
12: Yeah, trillion. I mean, 1.7 trillion or something like that.
11: Insane. And, yeah.
12: I think I saw it's larger than the top 10 European companies combined.
11: That's amazing.
12: So,
11: I don't know if there's many other readers out there, especially of like hard sci-fi and things along those lines. But the thing that's somewhat alarming is like everything in the last 5 years was all written about by speculative fiction writers like 15 years ago, 20 right. years ago, or in some cases 50 years ago, and not all of those worked out well for humanity. I'm hoping the real life is a little better, to be honest with you. But it's funny, like the SpaceX thing mirrors so many fictional conceptions of corporate entities in space and how it all starts and stuff like that. I mean, it's like Elon read the book and was why don't we do this? Like everybody said was not a bad idea, but how it all starts, I guess. You know,
12: It's like a James Bond movie. It's like, let's put a giant laser up here.
11: It really is. It really is. But that's neither here nor there. But that's another thing. Like, it's a headline driver, but that could be important.
12: It is a headline driver, and there's always a fear of missing out. And so I'm sure, you know, folks will start calling, hey, let's get into SpaceX and that sort of thing and maybe chase it. But you have to remember, if you have a diversified portfolio, you're owning ETFs, you're owning mutual funds in your portfolio, you're going to get a piece of that inside that portfolio. And you don't have to chase it. You just have to participate. So even things like that seem like it's something you can't miss out on. Well, if you're participating in the market, you know, that's a large enough company, you're going to have a piece of that in your portfolio.
11: I think that a great example that I saw of this, I was talking about Dave in the afternoon, and when he's heavily into these things, and he was really interested when a lot of the states were going legalization for marijuana and stuff. It's like, you can't invest in that directly, but eventually there were some funds that were developed where you could get into it that way. And it ended up not being really much of a play, but I just thought it was interesting. That was one of the things he was waiting for on the sidelines, was for something to come up so he could play into it a little bit without taking any of the risks, or, you know, something that you can't even federally do. So those strategies are at play at pretty much any time.
12: Yeah. There's always something going on. And if it really takes off, you're going to participate in it. You know, the market is different now than it used to be, in that IPOs are much larger than they ever have been before. So, you know, it used to be that, Microsoft comes out and is going public in 1986, I think. The valuation of that was still a small company. Now companies stay private, and private equity is investing in funding. And then when it goes public, it's already a much larger entity. And so sometimes the chase, you know, a lot of the juice is gone if a company takes off, because it wasn't even a public company up until that point. So it's a little different than it used to be, too, chasing things like that.
11: Yeah,
12: like you say, SpaceX is $1.2 or $7 trillion valuation they're targeting on the IPO. You know, that's not a small company.
11: That's pretty insane. It's an interesting story to watch, that's for sure, because, you know, the one private entity in space means that there's going to be a bunch, you know. Right. So, I mean, SpaceX may be the first that commercializes this. Who knows how that's going to end up playing out? But it seems like that, because it's kind of an unknown, the money that is going to be moving one way or the other in that is probably going to be immense. So again, that's like your fear of missing out, but also, you know, there could be bubbles in space too. You know, things you got to be careful about, and let things play itself out.
12: And when things like that happen, there are going to be investments that these companies make that are incorrect. I mean, any business makes decisions that don't pan out. It's, you know, I make decisions in my business that, I probably shouldn't have done that. I'm going to have to back up, punt, and try something else. That's the process of being successful. You have to have those small failures along the way. And I'm sure, but what happens when a company gets a valuation like that? Now it has access to the public markets and capital. And so all of these ideas, you think, well, how are they going to do that? Well, all of a sudden the funding can be there. And that's where some of those developments and things come. If you think about the dot-com bubble and that sort of thing, you know, everybody was putting money into laying fiber cables under the ocean and you know, all of these things. Even in that time, there was a satellite company. I think it was Iridium or something like that, that people were, we're going to have the internet in space and all of that. And, you know, a lot of those things didn't pan out, and there was a bust. But some of those things did. And some of those assets that the original company failed upon were then picked up for pennies on the dollars in the wreckage, and another company then was able to take that and turn it into something. You know, those, all of those fiber cables, you know, they did have a utility to them, a value to them. It's just the financials didn't work out for the original companies that put those in the ground or under the ocean.
11: One-line payment centers, too, where PayPal kind of took over. There were, people probably don't remember. There used to be dozens of them. It wasn't just PayPal at one time. You know, there were a bunch of them. And I think that PayPal also ended up absorbing some of those ones that, that failed and, you know, took some of their technology. And, I mean, that's how it works, you know?
12: And you'll see in space, just like any other industry, if one company has success, there will be competition.
11: That's really, that is true. That is true. And competition's good.
12: Yep.
11: That's good. It's just when we're dealing with something that's so big and out there, you know, there. And one of the things that, that I'm curious about is, boy, it's a space where, it's a place where people can really spin some yarns for investors, you know, like, like there's a lot of promising, you know, cold fusion. I mean, who knows what
12: it's like,
11: what it's going
12: rush,
11: to be. Exactly. You know, and they're not all investors, but there's going to be some people out there. It's like, oh, you know, we're going to be printing gold on Mars in 20 years. Okay. You know, I mean, you never know. There's going to be people that are going to do some wild stuff and invest some wild things.
12: Right.
11: But
12: right.
11: I mean, that's, I mean, it all comes through, you know, at the end, you find the technologies that work and, the ones that don't get cast off, I guess. But, it's a pretty interesting time for things like
12: that. Yeah. And you can either be the cowboy that tries you know, pick out the winner, or you can just participate and understand that, you know, some of these companies are going to fail, but they, you know, are still pushing the envelope. And you know, that's why a company fails. You know, people vote with their dollars. And if something sounds good, but in reality doesn't play out, then that idea gets pushed to the side. You know, that's the beauty of our system. You know, companies are allowed, largely allowed, to try things and fail. And that's a good thing. That's a good thing. I'd say largely, because we did have some bailouts several years ago. But, you know, for the most part, if you try something and it doesn't work, well, then you go out of business or you lose money and have to do something else. And that's the market response. That's the indicator that tells you you're on the right track or not.
11: If you have any questions for John Burdett this morning, you're welcome to weigh in. 304-345-5858, 345-5858. You can text 304-935-5008, 304-935-5008 is our text line number. A great illustration, I think, and I've mentioned this a couple times, but it's becoming really evident now that the moral panic around around AI, either the moral panic or the fear of missing out. I think it started as the fear of missing out, and then there became sort of a moral panic with it. And I'm not saying there's not going to be some job disruptions and things along those lines. There's certainly probably going to be. However, you're starting to see all these companies that were investing a ton in their AI already starting to spin back and redirecting funds elsewhere. Mm-hmm. Doesn't mean there won't be another use later where they reinvest in it or something along those lines, but they're finding that the uses aren't as broad as what they may have thought, and so they're having to bring some of that budgeting back in. There might be a different path where later that takes off. But again, that's the adjustment that people are doing as reality sets in. Oh, wait a minute. This thing isn't a superhuman android that can do everything for me. We're going to still have to have people involved, and we're going to have to take some of this away. It may not be perfect, but there's a settling that takes place. Water finds its balance.
12: Yes. And you know, like I say, right now I use AI in my business for small jobs, but it certainly isn't going to take over my business. It just helps me be more efficient in certain areas. And I think that's what I think that's where we are right now. This idea of some super intelligence and it's going to take over everything. You know, I don't know what the future holds, but certainly we're not there right now.
11: No, no. And if you use these things, you know that.
12: Yes.
11: You know that it's not going to happen.
12: Right. And you know, we'll just see how it plays out. But anytime there's a new technology, people get kind of overhyped and over emotional and sometimes technology moves faster than people do. You know, people have to adjust and accept the technology, even though it, you know, even though it's better, you know, you still have to move along. You know, there are things in my business I could certainly implement, but I don't think my client base would be comfortable with some of those
11: exactly.
12: things. So, yes, it's a tool, but maybe it's not, you know, ready for prime time because people aren't there yet.
11: Right, right.
12: And so, you know, things aren't going to move. Things are going to move fast, but people have to come along with it or the dollars won't flow with the people.
11: I hope to see some of the unspinning, and this is just a side commentary here, where a lot of the private businesses are starting to unwind. I mean, and they're investing different areas in AI, but some of it they're starting to say, okay, we need to wait, or we're going to reallocate for now. I hope the governments do the same thing, because some of the stuff that I've been hearing about using artificial intelligence for like healthcare scoring and to determine eligibility for medical coverage and plan, that all sounds like terrible ideas to
12: me. Right.
11: And so I hope that we spin that back a little bit.
12: Well, the thing about it, I saw an article that I didn't dig too far in it, but I thought the headline was good. It talked about AI, and it's like, you know, as a human being, you actually have intelligence, actual intelligence.
11: Yeah, there you go, actual intelligence, right.
12: Yeah, man. And, you know, where you can creatively think and put ideas together and implement and understand, like you say, yes, this tool is here, but this tool might not be something people are ready for. And those are the type of decisions that keep a business successful and profitable, not just simply cramming ideas and inventions out on their customer base if the customer base isn't ready for it.
11: Yeah.
12: And so that, you know, is there progress going to be made? Absolutely. But, you know, these fears that, you know, next year no one will have a job, I think are way, way, way, way overblown.
11: I think that the cult of personality with some of the tech leaders and the billionaires and stuff it kind of poisons the well on either way that you look at it a lot of the times. Some people are suddenly, because of Elon Musk's foray into politics, suddenly they're like, well, I'm not touching Tesla or SpaceX or whatever. I mean, if you want to make an ethical stand, I guess you can. But also that his weirdness, if you assume that in some regards, does not affect, like, if you really have SpaceX with $1 trillion IPO and things like this. I mean, that could miss out on actual opportunity just because you personally dislike somebody. I mean, if you knew every single CEO of every single company in the world, how many of them do you think you're personally going to like? I mean, 50-50 at best, probably, right?
12: Right, right. I mean, they're human beings.
11: Exactly. Like, so, you know. Just because somebody is particularly in the public eye, you know, you might be making all these decisions and you're just going to tie yourself up in what you think are ethical knots when really, I mean, you can decide on those things if you want to, but you might miss out as well. I mean, these guys aren't overall geniuses for absolutely everything, but if you choose to ignore, you know, like their public stuff and just worry about the fundamentals of their company or whatever it is, I mean, all you're looking to is to use whatever they're doing to help yourself into retirement.
12: That's right. That's right. And you will participate in it. This is just another advancement. You know, just like any other creation has been, you know, the internet, the industrial age, all of those things have been progress. And if you own a slice of those companies, you participate. And you don't have to be 100% right all the time.
11: That's right.
12: Because the market will play out and the winners will come to the top. And you know, the people decide that. You know, you and I and our decisions decide that largely.
11: And that's exactly true. And you don't have to be a huge fan of the person running the thing either, necessarily. Yep. I mean, you can make that decision individually, but these people are just like the public figureheads, and we shouldn't basically worship them. I mean, when you look at somebody like Bill Gates, I just saw him the other day, and you can tell Bill Gates thinks that he's like always the smartest guy in the room. You know? Right. I mean, generally speaking, he was on a show the other day where he played Magnus Carlsen, the world grandmaster in chess, in a chess game, and you could tell that Gates thought, he's like, oh yeah, this guy, you know, I'm Bill Gates, I'm smart. He lost in 12 moves,
12: right?
11: And it
12: right.
11: was never even close. Right. That's the type of thing, like this halo effect that we extend to these guys because they were good at business in one thing that makes them genius in all things. That's not true, but it doesn't have to be. As long as the business is fine, it doesn't really matter that Bill Gates gets destroyed by a world grandmaster champion in chess.
12: And the reality is, a lot of innovation and a lot of innovators are a little bit different.
11: Yep.
12: Because if they weren't, they wouldn't be pushing the envelope and trying things that other people aren't
11: trying. And
12: that
11: ego might be part of it.
12: Yeah.
11: That ego might be part of it.
12: There's no doubt about it. And so, you know, it is a melting pot, and it takes all types of people to make the thing work. And you can be you and just participate with your investments and you know, kind of trust the process. Trust the process.
2: This is a flash flood warning. for the following counties in West Virginia: Barber, Braxton, Calhoun, Gilmer, Harrison, Lewis, Randolph, Roan, Taylor, and Upshur. Issued at 8:41 a.m. Eastern Daylight Time. The National Weather Service in Charleston has issued a flash flood warning for North Central Roan County in Central West Virginia, North Central Braxton County in North Central West Virginia, Calhoun County in North Central West Virginia, Gilmer County in North Central West Virginia, Barber County in Northeastern West Virginia, North Central Randolph County in Northeastern West Virginia, Northern Upshur County in Northeastern West Virginia, Southeastern Harrison County in Northern West Virginia, Lewis County in Northern West Virginia, Southeastern Taylor County in Northern West Virginia, until 11:45 a.m. Eastern Daylight Time. At 8:41 a.m. Eastern Daylight Time, Doppler radar indicated thunderstorms producing heavy rain across the warned area. Between 1 and 2 inches of rain have fallen. Additional rainfall amounts of 0.5 to 2 inches are possible in the warned area. Flash flooding is ongoing or expected to begin shortly. Hazard: flash flooding caused by thunderstorms. Source: radar indicated. Impact: flash flooding of small creeks and streams, urban areas, highways, streets, and underpasses, as well as other poor drainage and low-lying areas. Some locations that will experience flash flooding include Buckhannon, Weston, Phillipie, Glenville, Grantsville, Audra State Park, Bealington, Stonewall Jackson, Jackson Mill, Cedar Creek State Park, Arnoldsburg, Burnsville, Lost Creek, Jane Lou, Sand Fork, Montrose, Camden, Horner, Sand Run, and Allen Bridge. This includes the following highways: Interstate 79 between mile markers 79 and 113. Route 33 between mile markers 1 and 7, in between mile markers 15.
13: 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All economic and performance information is historical and not indicative of future results. Investing may involve risk of loss of principal. 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John Burdett is not providing legal or tax advice. Nothing should be construed as solicitation of an offer to buy securities. 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
3: Good morning. Here's your traffic update. In Kanawha County, debris on the roadway on West Virginia 114, Greenbrier Street and Oak Ridge Drive in Charleston. In Fayette County, pothole patching operation on West Virginia 16 from mile marker 0 to mile marker 35. Debris on the roadway on US 119, Corridor G North and Cantley Drive. And a disabled vehicle on I-77 South at mile marker 102 at Westmoreland Road. I'm Chapel in the WCHS Network Traffic Studio.
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0: top of the hour. You're listening to us 11 minutes to the top of the hour. You're listening to 580 WCHS, the voice of Charleston. I'm Dale Cooper. Thank you so much for tuning in. We just had that big weather report that came through from the National Weather Service. Throughout the state of West Virginia, certainly in the Kanawha Valley and in our listening audience today, expect a lot of rain. And if you have water near you, expect potential flooding. This is always, we don't get the earthquakes, we don't get the hurricanes, we don't get the tornadoes, we get the flooding. And this is one of those days you're going to have to be aware of what water is around you. So be aware of that. Keep on tuning in to 580 WCHS. We're always going to have the most up-to-date information for you at our local news and our shows. You can do that all day long and make sure that you stay informed. John Burdett is here in studio with us. We still have about 10 minutes left in the program. We can take your text if you have any calls you want to get in, 304-935-5008. Still time to call if you want to, 304-345-5850. You might be able to sneak in a call. I did have a text last week, John, that was left over from the show that I wanted to see if I could get back to. Let's see. Okay. I'm 58. This is from the 304-915. I'm 58. My company just offered an early buyout package. How do I even start thinking about whether to take it or not? You don't have a lot of information there, so I guess we can just talk in generalities.
1: Yeah. I mean, generally, you need to decide, do you even want to retire?
0: That's always a good one, right?
1: Because some people aren't ready for that and don't have really plans for their new free time, and that's an important thing to decide on as you're making that decision, so that you still feel like you have a purpose and are fulfilled on the other side of that. And then just take a good inventory of your finances and your budget and see where you are. Have you been saving diligently for retirement? Sometimes the buyouts do offer you a pretty good payout to go ahead and leave. Sometimes they have health care included in them that will help bridge you to Medicare, which is a big important thing. If you are going to retire early, how are you going to deal with health care? So you just have to evaluate the package and evaluate your personal finances. You have to think through not just the budget today, but will it look different if you do retire? What are the things that will change in that budget line? And then anybody that is approaching retirement while they're working, I would say try to practice the retirement budget for a few months to see what it feels like. And that will give you a lot of confidence if you do decide to retire that you can make that happen and be comfortable.
0: And that's really, I think the first thing that you mentioned there, if you're ready to or not, that's really the really important part of that discussion, because you have to understand what all that means. Not only are you not going to your current job anymore, that means that 8 hours of your day is completely absent. I've heard so many people that have had a hard time filling up that 8 hours, once they retire and figuring out what to do there. And depending on what your limits are, I guess you could get other small jobs or whatever it might be. But that's the first serious conversation you have to have.
1: Yeah, no doubt about it. And it

0: it's not about the math at all, math or money. It's about the individual. And you know, a lot of people in retirement, their circle of acquaintances are through work. You know, that routine and seeing those people, and all of a sudden now you're not. Or if you retire early and you think, hey, I want to play golf with my buddies. Well, your buddies might still be working. and now, you know, it's like, well, you know, who am I playing golf with, you know, if I retire early? So you know, those are just things you have to think through and make sure that you're psychologically prepared for it. But you know, sometimes those packages do offer an opportunity where you can, you know, get paid to jumpstart your retirement, particularly if healthcare is part of the package. If healthcare isn't part of the package, that creates a pretty good challenge, you know, because if you're 58, you know, you have 7 years before Medicare. That's a long time to carry that load if healthcare is not included in that package.
1: John Burdett for 4th Avenue Financial. A couple minutes left. I have another text. This was saved. Honestly, this might be for two or three shows ago, but I meant to bring it up to you, and I thought that it was pretty decent. Let's see. From the 304-541, I retired 2 years ago, living mostly off Social Security and a small pension. With West Virginia dropping its tax on Social Security benefits, is there anything I actually need to do, or is that automatic? Now, I don't even know what that means.
0: Just do your taxes as normal, and any new rates that apply will apply.
1: So that's something I sort of remember this. So, you don't get any taxes off of your Social Security. That's not federal, right? So that's a state thing. Okay. So I guess the answer to your question, if you just wondered if you automatically qualify for that, yes, you don't have to do anything special for it. There's no special paperwork or anything like that.
0: Yeah, not that I'm aware.
1: It's not like getting your car tax rebate where you have to jump through 37 hoops in order to get the tax back that you paid for. Yeah.
0: Right.
1: What a rebate. 304-345-5858, 304-345-5858. If you have any questions before we get out of here today, you're more than welcome to do that. And I had one more text that was in there, but before we get to that, I did want to bring up as far as I lost my train of thought. I was going to talk about I had somebody that was asking about a younger employee, actually, that was asking about his IRA. So I have a younger employee who set up an IRA with his dad's help and everything through in his 20s. Mm-hmm. So he now has an IRA that he puts money into directly out of his paycheck every month. And he has our corporate 401k policy.
0: Sure.
1: And 401k. And he was asking me if that was okay, if he should combine them. And I was like, I think you're fine the way you are. I mean, I'm no expert with these things. You could have a financial advisor like John if you wanted to help you manage these things. But I don't think there's any particular thing wrong with it. I mean, is there anything wrong with having two separate accounts?
0: No, you certainly can do both.
1: It seems smart to me, actually. I mean, I don't know. I mean, the IRA just travels everywhere. You don't have to worry about anything with that. That's just,
0: right.
1: You know, it's not attached to anything.
0: There's nothing that changes. Also, depending on how it's invested, you might have a little more diversity there because when you're in your company plan, you have a menu of funds to choose from that are kind of pre-selected for you. An IRA outside of your employer is typically free for you to invest how you wish. So there's a little more flexibility there, too.
1: Let's see. This is a new text, 304-610. Okay, John, we'll try to get through this. And we've got about 2 minutes left. My mom passed away last year, and I inherited her IRA. I had no idea there were rules about how fast I can take it out. Can you run through the basics on that for me?
0: Yes. Basically, you'll have a 10-year window that you have to draw that out. That doesn't mean you have to take 1/10 of it out every year, but within 10 years, it has to be taken out of the IRA so that it can be taxed. That is not the case on spousal beneficiaries. So if one spouse, you know, passes away and the surviving spouse gets the IRA, then it basically becomes their IRA and they don't have those distribution rules. But when it goes to the next generation, that's where that 10-year rule comes into play.
1: No, that makes a lot of sense. So, if you have any questions about those things, of course, you can call John and he can help you with any planning into your future or financial planning that you have, or to answer questions like this so you can then make the right decisions that you need to get your financial future in order. 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
0: And we actually right answer the phone. No AI. So.
1: Oh, yeah. No, man, is that something anymore that the... fake sounding, and this is, I saw a thread the other day where somebody was
0: typing.
1: Yeah, exactly. Well, the other thing I saw where somebody was mad that they have an AI agent that they have on their company that's a pleasant sounding female AI agent, and I guess that guy's calling hit on it
0: all. Oh gosh.
1: Or, you know, like flirty to the AI agent.
0: Well,
1: man, watch yourself.
0: That's a whole new thing that we can talk about later.
1: Yeah, or maybe not. That's dangerous, scary stuff. John Burdette, 4th Avenue Financial, every Monday, typically. Every Monday right here on 580 WCHS, part of Retire Right Radio on Ask the Expert. Of course, Monday this week we were off, and so we had an off day that day, and John came back today to answer your questions. So thanks a lot for John for coming in. Once again, you can find information online. It's 4thAvenueFinancial.com, 4thAvenueFinancial.com, where you spell out the whole thing. 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Coming up next, Dave Allen is back yet again, still, and he'll be back on 580 Live right around the corner. And on midday this afternoon with Amanda Barron, I'll be back this afternoon at 3:06 with Dave Weekly on Hotline. John, thank you so much for your time again today. Appreciate it. See you next week.
0: All right. Take care. Thank you.
1: That's John Burdette, 4th Avenue Financial. I'm Dale Cooper. Have a great day, everyone, and look out for that rain on 580 WCHS, the voice of Charleston.
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3: From ABC News, I'm Sherry Preston. In a couple of hours, President Trump will gather his cabinet at the White House to discuss where things stand in the war with Iran, which has been underway for 3 months now. ABC senior Washington correspondent Rachel Scott is at the White House.
4: President Trump will be hosting a cabinet meeting here at the White House amid all of this uncertainty on whether there will be a deal with Iran, and amid those escalating tensions. The president and senior administration officials had been optimistic about the progress of these talks, but this morning, still nothing has been finalized, and Iran is vowing retaliation after the U.S. launched what it called self-defensive strikes in the region.
3: President Trump's endorsement helped Texas Attorney General Ken Paxton defeat incumbent Senator John Cornyn in the Republican primary in that state. Next up, the midterm election in November, where Paxton will take on Democrat James Tallarico. Here's ABC Washington Bureau Chief Rick Klein.
5: Tallarico has become just a fast-rising star in the Democratic Party, only 37 years old, but he's been in the Texas legislature for years now, and he's got a reputation as someone more on the progressive side than the moderate side, but someone that has been apt to make some surprises. And famously, he broke through with an interview with Joe Rogan, and Rogan encouraged him to run for president.
3: Cruz working at the White House, building a UFC ring on the South Lawn for a fight on President Trump's birthday. As the World Health Organization says, the Ebola outbreak is spreading faster than it can be contained. The CDC is asking its workforce for help.
6: An internal email obtained by ABC News shows acting CDC director Dr. Jay Bhattacharya urging employees to volunteer to screen Americans returning from Ebola hot zones for possible signs of the virus. The U.S. is one of several countries tightening travel restrictions amid the rapidly growing outbreak.
3: ABC's Faith Abube at the CDC. One person killed, nine injured, nine still missing after a chemical tank rupture at a paper mill in Longview, Washington. You're listening to ABC News.
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11: It's 9:03 in the capital city of Charleston from the 580 WCHS radio newsroom. I'm Daniel Wood. 72 degrees, clouds in the sky, and likely some rain on the way this morning. More to come in your Metro News AccuWeather forecast after the news. Charleston Deputy Police Chief Tony Hazlett says it did not take investigators very long to determine a 15-year-old planned to rob a 17-year-old on the city's west side, leading to a shooting on Tuesday.
12: A lot of evidence electronically, video surveillance, potential witnesses. So we were able to determine that fairly quickly.
11: The victim died after being taken to the hospital. That 15-year-old is charged with first-degree murder after allegedly shooting the victim multiple times while they were sitting in a car on West Washington Street early Tuesday morning. Police continue to search for the alleged shooter. A Charleston man is in custody after allegedly attempting six burglaries at Little League fields across the area. State police say 35-year-old Adrian Pennington broke into several Little League buildings in Hamlin, then made his way to Ona to do the same thing. He's being held in the South Central Regional Jail on $100,000 bail. A company working on putting together a data center in Mason County says it's trying to do its best to make good with residents whose properties sustained mud and water damage from weekend rain. Monarch Computing site manager Jason Bechtel says they fixed what caused the flooding, then started paying for the cleanup.
13: We've been able to work with ServPro to help all of those residential houses that were impacted by this to make sure we take care of any of those items that were impacted.
11: The mud and water got into about half a dozen houses. George Washington and Nitro are the latest high schools in Kanawha County to congratulate their new graduates with commencement ceremonies held Tuesday at the Charleston Coliseum and Convention Center. Herbert Hoover High School graduates this afternoon at 1 o'clock. Capitol High on the stage tonight at 7. The Cincinnati Reds are on 580 WCHS tonight at 7:10, going for a sweep of the New York Mets. In the 580 WCHS radio newsroom, I'm Daniel Woods.
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11: Now for a look at your Metro News AccuWeather forecast. Storms expected to be on the way today. Cloudy and humid conditions, a couple of showers, and a heavy thunderstorm that could bring flash flooding and localized wind gusts that could cause damage around the area. A high of 77 degrees. That rain expected to continue into this evening with temperatures dropping overnight again. 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
3: This is a Bloomberg Money Minute. The Trump administration reached an agreement with Volvo that will allow the automaker to avoid a ban in the U.S. on connected vehicles tied to China. Volvo is majority owned by a Chinese automaker and has received an authorization from the Commerce Department allowing it to continue importing and selling connected passenger vehicles in the U.S. Checking on your money, the S&P 500 hit another record high yesterday, with chip makers leading the charge.
7: This morning, investors are tracking continuing developments in the Middle East. Stock futures are higher ahead of the open on Wall Street. And customers of Robinhood will soon be able to direct artificial intelligence agents to trade stocks and make purchases on their credit cards for them. A client will be able to establish an autonomous trading account that's entirely separate from the customer's standard portfolio, limiting the funds an AI agent can access to only those deposited. Courtney Donahoe, Bloomberg Radio.
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3: And good Wednesday morning to you, and welcome to the show. The boss, Dale Cooper, in charge of things across the... Let's start over. Welcome to the show. It's a Wednesday edition of the show. Dale Cooper is the producer today. 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Wednesday edition of the show, going to be a stormy one here in the Kanawha Valley. Metro News meteorologist Brian Hughes, who, by the way, is going to join us later in the show, tells us that everybody is going to get rained on today. There are concerns about flooding, too. In fact, some high water issues already reported this morning in Jackson and Roan County. Should top out around 80. The rain continues tonight up until around midnight. Lows in the 60s. After that, though, a fantastic stretch of weather. Sunny starting tomorrow, going all the way through the weekend. Highs around 80 or so. Good news for the state softball tournament, which is getting underway as we speak at Little Creek Park in South Charleston. The good news, that is, after today. You can download the Metro News television app to see all the team of Metro News meteorologists all under the tutelage of Mr. Hughes. And again, he's going to join us later in the show. Also on the show today, Kanawha County Commission President Ben Salango is here. As always, he'll take your questions, comments, and concerns. He's going to update us on several things going on in the county. Festival is continuing in Charleston. We'll have more on that coming up a little bit later on. And as I mentioned, the state softball tournament getting underway this hour at Little Creek in South Charleston, in between the rain and storms. Catch all the action from there at WVMetroNews.com. So, yeah, we're loaded up for a Wednesday, but as always, time for your calls and text. Guarantee Bank Hotline, 304-345-5858. Tony the Taylor text, 304-935-5008. Now, for the second straight day on the show, we're going to be talking about a car show, a big one, also in Winfield. We talked about one that's going to be this weekend, but this is one that's actually happening a little bit later. It's scheduled in the month of June 27th, to be exact, and it's happening at Winfield Baptist Church, and it's designed to help out and honor a young man, and you know his story by now, Ty Loffrey. Winfield High student, brave young man who's been battling cancer, and we all remember that night at the state boys basketball tournament. What a magical night it was when Ty took the court for his Winfield Generals. Brave young dude indeed. The organizer of the show is Caden Beam, and he joins us this morning in the Jarrett Construction Studios. Good morning, sir. Welcome to the show.
4: Morning. Thank you for having me. I appreciate it.
3: Thank you for being here. Talk about this man. I was going to say kid, but I think he's a man. Let's talk about Ty.
4: Everything Ty's been through, yeah, he's discerned to be called a man. But just a little backstory with me and the Lockery family. Yeah. I had the privilege of graduating with Ty's older brother, Tanner Lockery. And then I also had the privilege of playing with the middle brother, Toby. Mm-hmm. And then when I finished my football career, I also had the privilege of coming back and coaching at Winfield for a year. So I also got to coach Ty as well in football. So, you know, I moved here from Columbus, Ohio, in the beginning of seventh grade, and the Lockery family was one of the first families to be very welcoming to me. Mm-hmm. So, you know, just overall a tremendous family, and it sucks what they've been put through, but, you know, with their great spirit, they've been doing great, and, you know, Ty's just kicking this thing's butt. So
3: yeah, it is. Great. It's an amazing story, and again, we all remember. And I interviewed, you know, Coach Travis Tarr on the show, and we talked about, you know, and it was all over social media. Is he gonna be at the game? Well, not only was he at the game, he suited up and went into the game, yeah. And the place, it was one of those surreal moments, man. I mean, the place just went freaking nuts when he came off the bench, went in the game.
4: Yeah. Yeah, I mean, as they should, right?
3: Absolutely.
4: I mean, it's something you don't want to hear ever. You know, it's kind of one of your worst nightmares as a parent or as a high school kid, right. But You know, I mean, you talk to him, it's you wouldn't even know he has
3: cancer. That's that, and that is amazing. Attitude is so much. Now, so you and some others, I think, are going to do this car show June 27th at Winfield Baptist Church. It's a fundraiser, I guess, for him?
4: Yeah, absolutely. So, you know, I've always tried to do a car show here in Winfield the last 2 years, and I figured, you know, this would be the great, you know, the good cause for it. So we started around early February fundraising and stuff. We have over around $6,000 raised already for the Lockery family. 100% of the proceeds are going to the Lockery family. Just a little bit about the show. It's going to be from, obviously, like you said, it's at Winfield Baptist Church. The address for that is 12902 Winfield Road, Winfield, West Virginia.
3: You can't miss it if you know anything about Winfield. Yeah, it's right there on the main drag. Yeah, absolutely. You can't miss it.
4: So the show's going to be from 9 a.m. to 2 p.m. Mm-hmm. So for people that are putting a car in the show and you would like to be put in for what we have our awards. So we have a top 25 award. We have best Mopar, best GM, best import, best Ford truck, engine bay paint. And then what's really cool is we have the best in show, which Ty himself is going to pick. So Ty is going to be there and present the award to you if you win that award. So, but like I said, 9 a.m. to 2 p.m., if you want to be entered to be judged for those awards, you have to be there before 11:30.
3: Okay.
4: Our great sponsors at Generations Ford, Snap Fitness, and Generations Physical Therapy, they are our presenting sponsor. They really helped kick this off. They are going to be judging for those awards. So it's going to be a great time. We already have some vendors. We have the Chick-fil-A truck going to be there. Crafts and Coal is going to be there. You know, some Kettle Corn, some local vendors selling their local items that they make. Mm-hmm. So, you know, you have an opportunity to support some local business there as well.
3: And you got plenty of room there at the church.
4: Yeah. It's the perfect parking lot for a car show. It's huge and it's flat. So,
3: and it's going to be on June 27th. Mm-hmm. So if people are listening now and they say, well, this sounds like something I want to be a part of. I either want to enter a car or I want to be a vendor. Absolutely. Or I want to be a sponsor, because you mentioned the fine folks at Generations Ford, mm-hmm. Generation Physical Therapy, and Snap Fitness, the presenting sponsor. But you're not turning anybody away that wants to be another sponsor.
4: Yeah, no, absolutely. Like I said, all the proceeds are going to the Lockery family. Yeah. So we have multiple ways that you can contribute. You can just donate cash, for example. And if you have a business or something, we will definitely put your logo on social media. We'll push you. And when I say our social media, we have a Facebook page. It's very simple. It's the Ty Strong Car Show.
3: I looked it up this morning.
4: Yeah, pretty simple to find. And then we also have an Instagram, same thing, Ty Strong Car Show, pretty simple to find. But we are also, during a car show, to help raise more money while we're at the car show, I forgot to mention, but if you are entering a car, it's $10 a car. But we also are going to have raffle baskets, a 50-50 raffle. Mm-hmm. We're going to have some silent auctions on some items as well. So if you want to donate any raffle items, any silent auction items, we are more than willing to take those as well.
3: Again, we're talking to Caden Beam about the Ty Strong Cars Show in Winfield. And we are a little bit away from that, but the reason we wanted to have you on early, we're going to have you on as we get closer.
4: Yes, sir.
3: But the reason we wanted to have you on early is because now is the time when people need to either make plans mm-hmm. to be there, but more importantly, for the sponsorship and absolutely. For the, and when you get around that date, I mean, between, you know, Regatta at that time and mm-hmm. every town's got a summer festival or 4th of July celebration, whatever, coming up, you know, the dates get a little bit limited, you know, for absolutely. People. And so if you are a vendor right now, are there any certain vendors that you would, that you don't have that you'd like to see there? Is there anything like on a wish list? Like, hey, we need somebody that does snow cones, or we need somebody that does this or that, anything?
4: Yeah. So, like I said, you know, I got ice cream and I got Chick-fil-A.
3: Okay.
4: I'd love to have another food option there.
3: Okay.
4: And I would also, you know, like you said, snow cones, like the frozen lemonade or something. Okay. So if anybody interested or anybody listening is interested or knows somebody, please contact me at my personal. It's 740-815-6099. Or if you are a vendor listening, you can email us. It's quite simple. It's the Ty Strong Car Show at gmail.com.
3: Okay. And I know we've got some great vendors in the area here that go all out.
4: They go all over.
3: And so it doesn't have to be anything fancy, or it can be something fancy, because you mm-hmm. can't go wrong with good.
4: No.
3: We got some pepperoni roll food trucks around here that are awesome. We've got my good friends over at Shuckers in St. Albans have mm-hmm. they've got a food truck. My good buddy Heather over at Trojan Landing has got a killer food truck. So I'm not putting them on the spot, but I'm just saying, if you guys are listening, it'd be a great opportunity for you.
4: Absolutely.
3: And where can people learn more about it?
4: So like I said, the main thing that we push, obviously, is our Facebook page. It's mm-hmm. the Ty Strong Car Show. And we also have an Instagram with the same name. But if you are more interested in just following Ty's story itself, there is the community Facebook page. It's called Ty Strong. Like his mother, Mary Beth, posted on there, I think it was a week or two ago, that, you know, they got tremendous news from Cincinnati Children's. You know, that's the main reason we wanted to, you know, fundraise for this is, you know, thankfully we're blessed to be so close to one of the best children's hospitals in the world. Mm-hmm. But, you know, I mean, it's a 3-hour drive. So, you know, when you go, you got to stay in hotels, you know, and insurance can only cover so much. So.
3: Yeah.
4: And the community of not just the community of Winfield itself, but, you know, Herc and Polka.
3: I mean, the entire Kanawha Valley,
4: Yeah, the entire Kanawha Valley has just been so supportive of the Lockery family. And that really shows, you know, the kind of tight-knit community that we are blessed with here in West Virginia, where, you know, no matter what, where you're from, the rivalry, you know, everybody can put that aside and support each other.
3: All right. Again, it's going to be June 27th on the lot there at the Winfield Baptist Church. And Caden Beam, we're going to have you back on as we get a little bit closer to talk about it. But yes, I think it's worth going on, even if you're not into car shows or whatever, go to that page, the Ty Strong page, and just read this young man's story. As you said, his mother just put up some new information the other day. Mm-hmm. It's been an amazing story. I mean, it really, really has.
4: Yeah, really has. He's a tough kid, man.
3: Yeah.
4: Yeah, no other way to put it.
3: All right. So now what grade in school is he in now?
4: He should be, I think he's going into his senior year, if not going into junior year.
3: Okay.
4: I can't remember.
3: Okay.
4: It's been so long since I've been there.
3: Okay. All right. Well, we wish him well, because it's, you know, in the type, and we've interviewed the parents before, the type of, and of course, Coach Tarr as well, that the kind of cancer he has, it's not, I mean, no cancer is simple. Okay. No. I've gone through it myself. Nothing like what this young man's going through. My mind has been nothing like that. Yeah, okay. Absolutely. Nothing whatsoever. I don't even want to compare the two. But it's a very complex type cancer he has. Mm-hmm. And there's a lot of things that go along with it that maybe other cancers don't have. We learned that by talking to his mom. So go read his story. It's June 27th at the Winfield Baptist Church out on their parking lot. And, reach out to you guys again. Give us the Facebook page one more time.
4: Yeah, the Facebook is the Ty Strong Car Show. And then I'm the event organizer, and you can reach me at my personal. It is 740-815-6099. And we'd love to have everybody out there.
3: All right, Caden Beam, appreciate you being here, man. Thanks a lot.
4: Thank you, sir.
3: It is 9:20, the Dave Allen Show on 580 Live, brought to you in part by Husson's Pizza. 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
3: 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Speaking of the weather, meteorologist Brian Hughes is going to join us a little bit later on in the show, because we got to get through today, and we got some stormy weather, heavy downpours. As I mentioned earlier, we've been hearing the EAS alerts going off all morning. No reports of issues in Kanawha County yet that could happen. I know in Jackson and Roan County, they've already had some issues this morning. Meteorologist Brian Hughes will join us to talk about that coming up a little bit later on. As I mentioned, festival continues today in Charleston. Among the things going on today, the always popular Three Things, but this time they're taking it to the water. They're scheduled to do it aboard the River Queen at Hanad Riverfront Park starting at 7 tonight. Tickets, $10. You can learn more all about the things, all the things festival at festivalcharleston.com. Kanawha County Commission President Ben Salango is here. How you doing, man?
8: Good morning.
3: Thank you for
8: keep
3: being.
8: Those issues out of Kanawha County. Okay. We don't want those in Kanawha County.
3: I'm working on it. I know again. Brian Hughes is.
8: Thank you, Brian.
3: Brian Hughes. Got it. Speaking of the three things, have you ever done that?
8: I have, years ago. It was, and I remember it was funny because I told the speech. I told the story of when I won the county basketball championship. I haven't told this online. I'm not going to do it today. But
3: no, you've told this on the air before. But I don't. Dale Cooper may not have heard this story, so you need to tell this story again.
8: So this was I went to the elementary school doesn't even exist anymore. It was Beaver Elementary, you know, in Raleigh County. I went to Shady High School, grew up in Raleigh County, moved here, moved to Charleston.
3: An attorney went to Shady High School.
8: Shady. I like it. I see what you did there. Okay. Anyway, so the last basketball game that I ever played was the county championship, and it was a big deal. Like, it was standing room only. It was Beaver Bear Cubs versus the Shady Tigers elementary school. Back then, elementary school went to sixth grade. I hadn't played all year for good reason, because I'm terrible at basketball. For whatever reason, they put me in at the very end. I made one shot all year, and it was the other team was shooting a foul shot. The rebound came to me. I got it and immediately put it back up and made a basket for the wrong team. We lost by 1 point. So I have the distinction of winning a county basketball championship in elementary school for the wrong team. I never played basketball again.
3: Let me just say, I'm going to go ahead and say, and you and I have joked about political aspects. I know you're happy being Kanawha County Commissioner
8: now. I love it. Yeah.
3: But you may do something else somewhere down the road. I will say this. Mm-hmm. I can hear the commercial now. Ben Salango is not smart enough to know the rules of basketball. Ben Salango scores a basket for the other team.
8: Ben Salango plays for the wrong team. Didn't they just run a commercial like that in the Republican primary? I think they did.
3: If he screwed over his own school, imagine what he'll do to the taxpayers. I'm the opposition,
8: the
3: man.
8: Commercials write themselves. and I'm told that there's video of that somewhere. This was back before, like, the handheld. You know, what year was this? This was in the... I don't know, early 80s.
3: Okay.
8: So it was before camcorders and all that.
3: Okay.
8: But apparently there's a video out there somewhere.
3: Yeah. All right. I'm just throwing it out there right now. I'll pay money for that.
8: Yeah.
3: You know, I'll pay money for that.
8: And I'll pay money to destroy it. I want to see it. I want to watch it. And I want to laugh about it, because that was, you know, how old was I? Sixth grade, 10, 11, whatever. The worst day of my life. I thought I would never recover. Uh-huh. I'll never forget the drive home. Both of my parents were just silent.
3: Yeah.
8: They didn't speak a word. They were so embarrassed. All I cared about was, are we going to go to Dairy Queen? I seriously didn't care. And we'd lost. I seriously didn't care back then. But it was the worst ride home in my life. And to this day, the people that I went to school with, and some of them are actually in Kanawha County now, they bring that up.
3: Of course.
8: They bring that up.
3: Yeah. And we're going to make sure that it gets brought up.
8: As we should. I want that video. If anybody's listening that has that video, I need it immediately. I promise I'll post it.
3: All right. We'll get to real business here in a moment. But thanks for telling that story again. The election was a couple weeks ago. One way or the other, you know that you and Commissioner Tenner are going to be getting a new commissioner.
8: Yes.
3: You know, since Commissioner Lance Wheeler opted to run for Senate. So you're going to be getting a new commissioner one way or the other.
8: Right. You know, and it's exciting. Lance has been great on the county commission. I mean, he and I are not the same. And I always tell people, the county commission is not political. I mean, I don't care if you're Republican, you're Democrat. I only care, you know, that you're there for the right reason and you're trying to improve the county and improve the state. Lance has done a great job and he's so focused on the budget. He's so so attentive to detail, and I appreciate that. So we're gonna miss him. And so they've got some big, just like Lance had big shoes to fill. Yeah. You know, he came in for Hoppy Shores, and whoever comes in for Lance has big shoes to fill, because he's a worker, he's smart, and he's done a great job.
3: Mm-hmm.
8: And honestly, I'm going to miss him. I've told him this. I tried to talk him out of it when he announced he was running for Senate. I tried to talk him out of it.
3: Really?
8: Because I didn't want to lose him. Yeah, that's true. Yeah. Absolutely.
3: Well, he'll do a great job in the Senate, I'm sure.
8: Yeah, we've got two candidates. That, you know, both are good. I know Jared Page. I've known him for a long time. He does a great job. You know, he's very level-headed. And Paul Monroe on the other side, I've known him from, you know, his union days. Mm-hmm. And so whoever we get, I think, will be great.
3: Yeah.
8: But Lance has the energy and the vision and is level-headed. You know, I can call him and we can chat about issues. So he'll be great in the Senate.
3: Ben, I mentioned earlier that the softball tournament is underway at Little Creek Park, and not a lot can be done about lightning. But unlike in years past, rain doesn't necessarily halt things at sporting events. And I know that's true at Shawnee Sports Complex. Mm-hmm. And you're doing some upgrading and people that, you know, they with the turfs and whatnot.
8: Yeah, so we're doing two things that we've really need to do. One is additional parking, because when you come in the facility and when you're hosting 10,000 people on a weekend, parking gets difficult. And so we've had this little grass area where overflow parking goes, and it's a mud pit. I mean, you get a little rain and it is an absolute,
3: I'd imagine, especially as right now with all the rain we've had over the last week or so.
8: Yeah. So, and anytime you're doing tournaments in like late winter, late fall, early spring, you're going to have those issues. So we're putting 500 parking spots there, which we desperately need. And then we're also adding, or we're looking at adding, four additional turf fields in the grass area. So when people come into the complex, they see, you know, the welcome center, they see the six turf fields that we have with lights. Those are used all year round. You know, we've got football, lacrosse, soccer, you name it, we play it there. And then you go to the baseball side, and we have four, some turf, some grass fields, and we use those. We use the turf on that all year round. You know, we can have like small soccer games on the infield or wherever we need to put them. And then baseball and softball plays there, not year round, but most of the year. And so one of the problems we have, though, is when you're bringing in bigger tournaments, you're bringing in the West Virginia Football Club's Capital Cup, which is, you know, started like an 80-team tournament. Now it's over 200 teams. It's a massive tournament. And then we've got an in-house tournament that's continuing to grow. We've got USU Soccer that is, you know, hosting events at Shawnee, and hopefully we'll have an announcement soon on one of the events. When you do that, they have to actually now, because the tournament's so big, they have to use other facilities. They're using Barbersville, which is a wonderful facility. They're using some of the local fields. West Virginia State has teamed up with us. We've used their fields a few times. But we want to keep it in-house, and so we're adding four turf fields. It's not as simple as it may sound, because, you know, that is an old fly ash dump site. So we have to go in. You got to cement stabilize them. You got to make sure there's drainage. You've got to make sure the turf is right. You got to make sure that it's, you don't want it level. It's got to be like slightly unlevel so that everything can drain off of it. So it's a big deal, you know. So now we'll be able to host, if you're looking at small, what we call small sided soccer, you can actually put four of the itty bitty kids, four games at one time on one field, or for the little older kids, you can do two games on one field. And of course the high school and anything, I think above U12, I believe they're using full sided fields. So you can have four additional games. So that's, you do that math, it really adds up. When you do that every 2 hours, you've got at least eight additional teams, but potentially up to, you know, 16 or more teams that can play at one time every 2 hours. So now we can host bigger tournaments once this is done. The goal is to have it done by the end of the year.
3: And any time that you start talking about turfing fields, and doesn't matter whether it's Kanawha County, I know we went back through this in Logan County, where I'm from, several years ago. Everybody got all up in arms. Why are we turfing fields? What? There's a reason why, and it's because it's cheaper in the long
8: run. Well, it is cheaper in the long run.
3: Yeah.
8: It is more predictable. When you've got a team that's flying in, say, from Canada, which we've had several times. We had a team flying from South America. If they get here and they can't play because the fields are rained out, that's a problem. Mm-hmm. They're not coming back.
3: Yeah,
8: you know.
3: Yeah.
8: But we do have teams that come in internationally. We have teams that fly from all over to come in and play at the Shawnee Sports Complex, and we've got to make sure that we are able to play those games. So now, one thing that we can't control is lightning. So I don't care what kind of field you have. There's lightning, the game's going to be postponed. But everything else we can pretty much control.
3: Put a dome on it.
8: snow. We can control the rain. We can play, you know, as long as there's not lightning, we can play on it. Mm-hmm. And it's not going to be, you know, rained out necessarily.
3: Right.
8: Can't do that necessarily in baseball or softball because of a safety issue. When the ball gets wet, it's a safety issue. But in soccer and in football, it doesn't matter. You can play through it. And so we've been able to do that. And, you know, we just hosted a 100-plus team football tournament at Shawnee, but they had to go to other fields as well. But those are big. They're big money makers for the community. It's great to have people come into town for the first time and they see this complex that we offer that, quite frankly, bigger cities don't have. You know, this is something that has grown and grown and grown since we put a shovel in the ground back in 2017. And here we are, you know, it's brought in well over $200 million in economic impact. Mm-hmm. That is money going directly into the community from people coming here and spending it here. And it's just going to keep getting, you know, bigger and better.
3: Speaking of which, because I know you're never one that shies away from criticism. All right. So
8: what? I have critics? What?
3: Here's one. Oh, gosh. Well, not necessarily of you. No, not necessarily of you. But they're talking about the city of Dunbar and the texture, and I'll paraphrase, basically says Dunbar isn't getting any of the economic trickle down.
8: I disagree. And I'm not sure I'd call it. I mean, trickle down has a very specific meaning in economics, and and I agree. I'm not sure trickle down in economics works, but what we have seen and what I see in Dunbar is when people are coming in, they're stopping at the gas station, they're stopping at the restaurants, they're eating at. The Tudor's line in Dunbar is always long. It is out into the street when we have tournaments. So
3: especially from people that are coming from places that don't have a Tudor's.
8: I agree that there's not a Four Seasons hotel in Dunbar because of the Shawnee Sports Complex. I disagree that there's no economic benefit.
3: All right. Serious question, says the texter. Is the county commission discussing these little mobs, apparently of teens, going around and beating people around the country? There was a man reportedly beaten by girls with bats at the Wendy's parking lot and another beating at an apartment complex yesterday. Are these a part of a little teen brat takeovers like are happening across the country? Newsflash to these punk thug mobs. That's not going to happen here in West Virginia because people, we will not put up with it. Is that happening in Kanawha County?
8: I have not heard that. Okay. I mean, I know that the last I heard are the kids that are doing using the splat guns. You know, they run around and they're shooting each other. And they look like little BBs, except they're filled with gel or water, and they soak them up. And then that's what I've heard. I've not heard of any mobs
3: not here around. I mean, it is big across the country right now.
8: I've seen that. I mean, I think anytime you go to a bigger city, you're going to have those issues. I don't think we'll see that in West Virginia. If we do, I suspect we'll only see it once and then it'll be handled. But the comments that I'm getting are these splat guns that kids are running around shooting each other with and shooting bystanders with, and apparently they hurt. I mean, they're not bullets, but they're.
3: And there's been deaths in this across the country. There have been deaths in this
8: with splat guns.
3: Yes.
8: Yeah, I didn't know that. Yes. So yeah, I mean that's what I'm hearing. So the parents that are buying the splat guns, you got to make sure that they're not taking them out at midnight and driving down, you know, the street shooting people that are walking or whatever.
3: Yeah, because it's not, generally speaking, a good idea to play these in a residential neighborhood in West Virginia, because you step on the wrong lawn, it'll be the last lawn you step on.
8: Yeah, so you don't want that happening, and you also don't want eye injuries, which are a big issue with those, because you're supposed to do it with safety goggles. But it's kind of like the what are the guns or people go and they play that have the little dye in them? You know, they've got these places set up you can go and do it, and
3: paintball guns.
8: Yeah, paintball. So it's kind of like that, only the bullets are smaller, and so that's one issue. We've had complaints about that. Now, we don't know where these things are going to pop up. I don't know where these kids are going to go, and I'm not going to go out there and, like, battle them with my own splat gun. But, you know, if you see it happening, make sure you call the police, because they'll shut it down, and they'll take the kids home, or they'll give them a ticket, or they'll do whatever. But that's the only danger that I've heard of, and I worry about eye injuries primarily.
3: Okay. All right. I had a question here about the jail bill reduction and opioid diversion task force. Now, this has been in operation, I think, for a couple of months and pointed by the county commission, trying basically to bring down the jail cost. Any reports on that?
8: Yeah, so we're going to have an update. We're going to go back through. We're going to give about 6 months to see if the plans that we've implemented are going to work. So the problem, you know, that we're trying to solve is the county's paying about $400,000 a month. Can you imagine $400,000 a month on the jail bill. The jail bill is when somebody's arrested, they're held in a jail pending the outcome of the case, either a trial or a plea or whatever would happen. I don't practice criminal law, but we have to eat that expense. So when they're in jail, we eat it until they are transferred to the state. If there's a conviction, a plea, a conviction, whatever, then it's on the state's dime. It's on our dime during that time period. So one of the things we're looking at is, who do we have in jail? You know, is this just some crime, you know, like a $50 bail that they just can't post and they're in for some nonviolent crime? You know, they don't have a history of crime. We're looking at that. We're looking at when are certain orders entered that would transfer the bill over to the state, making sure that things are getting done quickly on our side, on the prosecutor's side. You know, the judges, when they get an order, they sign it. So it's not like it's a judicial problem. It's a problem that we are looking at, just making sure it is more efficient to get the orders processed a little faster. So we're looking at all these things. We're looking at who's in jail, why they're in jail. Is there a less restrictive alternative that will save the county money, like home confinement? We're looking at all those things. It'll take a few months before we see results, but the task force hit the ground running. I think it's been about a month and a half now, and they're looking at all those things. But that's what they do every single day. They're looking at daily incarcerations. They're looking at what orders have been entered. They're making sure that if somebody's kind of in that limbo and we're still picking up the tab, to the tune of $67 per day, by the way, per inmate, that we're paying for until it's transferred to the state system. So that's what we're looking at. And it takes a lot of $67 a night stays to add up to $400,000 a month. I mean, that's a lot. Mm-hmm. And so we're trying to figure out, this will not affect violent offenders. You know, we're happily paying for violent offenders to sit in jail because we're protecting the public. But for nonviolent offenders, and for those who aren't repeat offenders, then we need to look at something that will save the taxpayers money, because it is eating us up.
3: Talking to Kanawha County Commission President Ben Salango, invite you to join me every Friday morning, 9:06, for the Adopt Me Please Pet of the Week from the Kanawha Charleston Humane Association, brought to you by Almost Heaven Interiors, family-owned, proudly serving the community for over 50 years. They specialize in custom blinds, shades, shutters, upholstery, and beautifully crafted sewn goods, from homes to hospitals, classrooms to commercial spaces. They do it all. They're located at 516 D Street in South Charleston. Work on the judicial building, is that completed?
8: It is not completed entirely, but it's getting very close to being completed. The fifth floor renovations are done at the magistrate court level. Most of it is done, and I suspect will be done within the next few months. But they've done a good job, and I haven't been over there to see it. I've seen some photographs, but I plan to go over probably in the next couple days just to check it out. Actually, tomorrow I think I'll be in the courthouse, so I'll plan to go check it out. But yeah, it's getting great reviews, so we're happy. There were some, you know, we got to tweak a few things for some safety issues that we didn't see when it was being developed, but we'll handle all that, and hopefully we'll have it completely finished in the next couple months.
3: Anything new before we let you go with the Capitol Sports Complex?
8: Capitol Sports, we are still waiting to hear any discussions between the city and the whole group. And honestly, I haven't heard anything in the last couple of weeks. So I'm hoping they are continuing to talk, because I'd like to move that project forward. It's something that we definitely need. And you know how you need it? Because every other community is now trying to do it, because they know that it works. And it's funny that, you know, when we did the Shawnee Sports Complex, there was, it was mixed reviews. Some people thought I was crazy. Some people who actually, you know, understood travel sports thought it would be great. Now, Even the naysayers are saying, man, we've got to do more. We've got to make sure that we've got bringing in more people for travel sports, because the return on investment is so great. But you know that because now other communities are doing it. Mm-hmm. The Eastern Panhandle, with what they pulled off, they're getting, you know, this tax district that basically pays for everything. The state doesn't get the tax money. It goes back into the community to pay off the bond. What a great idea. You know, I could do that all day long, and we would have an incredible return on investment. And quite frankly, we need to do it for the Capitol Sports Complex. But The Eastern Panhandle, that was a big win for them. And I'm very proud and slightly jealous.
3: I like it. Just promise me one thing, and Ben, then we'll wrap it up. If there is a basketball component to this, will you put a plaque and like maybe a reenactment of you scoring the basket for the wrong team? I know it didn't happen in Kanawha County, but I'm just saying this is where – this is similar to where Ben Salengo scored the winning basket for the other team.
8: For the wrong team. I will do that. If I get the video, I'm going to send it. I'm going to let you have fun with it.
3: Oh, yeah.
8: And it was the best shot I ever made and the only points I received that year.
3: For the other team.
8: 2 points. And the coach that put me in, to the day he died, he regretted that decision. It was a terrible decision. He should have never put me in.
3: Well, you've coped with it well, so there's that. Ben Salengo, Kanawha County Commission President, I appreciate you being here, man. Thanks a lot. 943, the Dave Allen Show on 580 Live, brought to you in part by the all-new Generations Ford of Hurricane. 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

0: Welcome back to the show. 14 away from 10. We all know that the Kentucky Derby was held a few weeks ago, but if you didn't get your Derby partying all out, we invite you to join us starting at 6 o'clock tomorrow night as your WVRC Media Charleston station. 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Check this out, Coop, a stick horse race as well. Full details on the Valley Park WV Facebook page. The weather by then should be okay, but today's a different story. Metro News meteorologist Brian Hughes is with us. How are you, my friend?
1: Well, just enjoying the sights of I-64 as I head to Cabell County, but things are nice and dry out here, but that's going to change later on today for sure.
0: This is what they describe, Brian, as a big old pressure cooker, I guess, right?
1: Yeah, because what we've got is we have a frontal boundary, you know, that's been washing north and south in our area ever since last week. You know, rain totals, when you look at, for instance, like up in Rome County, they had a flash flood warning this morning. They had about an inch and a half of rain within an hour, but they had already had 5 inches of rain in the previous number of days. So we've gone from a drought situation to where we're trying to get out of the drought, but, you know, there's a lot of water in the topsoil areas, and so the green grass, the trees, they're all absorbing it, but they're not able to absorb it fast enough because of just how dry things have been. So when you put the heat on top of it, a wishy-washy frontal boundary that's sitting on right on top of us, you've got the ingredients for some severe weather possible this afternoon into this evening with some gusty winds, a primary threat. But then you also got that flash flooding concern. So, it's one of those things you've got to watch for the rest of the afternoon and evening hours, especially if you're going to be out and about driving. But by the time we get into tomorrow and on to the weekend, good news, we finally get to dry up.
0: Give us some timelines here, you know, for the Kanawha Valley, because everybody's always concerned about, they don't want to know what it's going to do now. They want to know what's going to do 3 or 4 hours from now when they go out to lunch or when they have the drive home, or we know we've got the state softball tournament going on, all these different things. What kind of basic timelines are we looking for the Kanawha?

0: in the mid and upper levels of the atmosphere, and that's going to happen primarily between 3 and 6 this afternoon. Again, gusty winds primary threat. We can't rule out hail. And, you know, with the frontal boundary sitting on top of us, there is a very rare possibility today for an isolated tornado. Now, we did have some of the damage that around Cross Lane with some of the gusty winds from last week. But even last night, we had tornado warnings across parts of eastern Kentucky. We did have some damage out there with some of the thunderstorms. But the tornado threat is very low. Again, wind the primary threat this afternoon into the early evening hours. And then just a little bit of hail. But that heavy rain is the thing we definitely have to watch for.
1: I missed all the fun last week, Brian. I was living it up on the coast of Georgia last week. And I get all these alerts on my phone, you know, about these tornado warnings and watches and whatnot that we had. Was it Wednesday? Or it was Wednesday last week, wasn't it? Or was it Tuesday? And I was on vacation, man.
0: They all run together.
1: I didn't care. It was on video. And I started thinking, man. I mean, because where I was, it was absolutely beautiful last week. So maybe I'll get in on some of the rain today. But as you mentioned, as we head into the weekend, man, once we get to tomorrow, it is a picture-perfect weekend here in the Kanawha Valley.
0: It really is. And listen, we're going to have temperatures that are going to be upper 70s to very low 80s. It is picture-perfect, mostly sunny skies. The rivers have gotten to come down, but that is going to be a slow burn really over the next 5 days. So, I'd really love to take the KDA thermal boat down to the levee this weekend because they're going to have the levee event outside live on the levee. But the river may be up just too much right now to enable for us to be able to do that. So boating is not going to be the best opportunity this weekend, but don't worry. There are those weekend warriors that will definitely be able to do some of that.
1: All right, Metro News meteorologist Brian Hughes, as always, appreciate you being here. Stay dry, and we will talk again soon. Thanks a lot.
0: Sounds good.
1: All right, Brian Hughes. And again, you can see Brian yourself, his team of meteorologists that he has, by downloading the Metro News television app. And you can also check it out on the Metro News Facebook page as well. 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We are going to take a break. When we come back, I got a bunch of texts to get to. We'll get to them when we come back on the Voice of Charleston, WCHS.
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Text, has anyone studied the plastic grass off gassing health issues and the health effects and environmental impacts of all that plastic out at Shawnee? I have not. Text, going back to the story of the roaming teens that you've seen all over social media, these teen takeovers. I'm not aware of it happening in Charleston or the Kanawha Valley. I will check with reputable news sources and also, you know, reputable police forces to find out. Somebody sent me a link to some page that reported it until it comes from, you know, a local police or local, you know, sheriff, city cops, and we'll look at it. But I do not engage with non-reputable news sources. Guarantee Bank Hotline, 304-345-5858. Tony Vitaylor, text 304-935-5008. Text says, those roving bands of teen story is a Fox News and Facebook moral panic from typical credulous news consumers, basically old people, scared of the gloss of AI flyers, and then Facebook, Fox, and New York Post take isolated events to create the fake massive impact of slightly real news that conservatives love, especially to complain about kids, says a texter. Text, Dave, it was previously pitched that the Mall of America has a sports complex, thus a motivator for Charleston to put one at our decrepit mall. Turns out that's simply not true. There ain't one at Mall of America. We keep being told other cities are having success with converting malls to sports centers, but could we get a real example? All right, Commissioner Salengo, if you are listening, or the others that are, I'm a big proponent. They want, quote unquote, a real example. So Ben, you're welcome back, or anybody else, and we'll try to give them a real example. Coming this Thursday, State of Mines with Hoppy Kirchville. Hoppy sitting down with West Virginia coal miner and award-winning astrophotographer Dave Green. Now, by day, Dave works in mine rescue. By night, he photographs the stars above some of West Virginia's most breathtaking landscapes. New episode drops Thursday night, 7:30, exclusively on the Metro News television app, brought to you by Hope Gas and Greer Industries. Mentioned earlier that between the rain and the storms, the state softball tournament getting underway today at Little Creek Park in South Charleston. You can hear all the games at WVMetroNews.com. I love the father-son duos that we have calling the games. Fred Persinger and Fred II, along with Kyle and Luke Wiggs. They play on two different fields this week at the tournament, of course, this week and next. Local team seeding, Quad A, GW is the 3 seed. Hurricane is in the 5 slot. Now, in AAA, Winfield is the 2 seed, Hoover the 3. AA, I have to give a shout-out to my alma mater, Logan Wildcats, as they are the top seed in AA. Sissonville there is 3rd. No local teams that I saw in Class Single A, local to the Kanawha Valley, that is. Again, you can catch all the action at WVMetroNews.com. 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Coming up later today, Metro News Midday with 13 News and Tonight Live anchor Amanda Barron and me, powered by Salengo Law. It's Wednesday, meaning we'll introduce you to another wonderful West Virginian. Jeff Jenkins will have the news. We'll, of course, keep a close eye on the weather with meteorologist Brian Hughes. Even though he's on vacation, TJ Meadows still providing us with commentary. We'll have that, plus Open Line West Virginia, Metro News Midday, powered by Salengo Law, 13 News, and Tonight Live anchor Amanda Barron and me coming up at noon today. On this show tomorrow, Doug Irwin from the Backpack Buddies will stop by, plus Don Miller from Read Aloud West Virginia coming up on tomorrow's show. Texas, somebody running their mouth here saying all the teen mob takeovers is Fox News. This should not be a partisan issue. This should be an everybody get these kids in line issue. Says the look, I am just like the texter. I have seen the videos, and I've seen them from reputable news sources. Okay, reputable news sources on, you know, all across the country of these teen takeovers of various cities.
And it's pretty scary stuff when you look at it, because the police, the security guards are completely overran. And this is going to be probably the most extreme statement I've ever made. Open fire. Open fire. That's kind of the way I don't care if they're teenagers. Open open fire. Open fire. Koopa's up. Coop's a little upset with me right now. Okay. All right. That's okay. He's the boss. He can be upset. Tech says the town center is great. Move the food court to the first level and make parking free, and the town center would be even better, says a texter. Tech said agree. Okay. We're going to wrap up. Coming up on this, I said on the show tomorrow, Don Miller from Read Aloud, West Virginia, will be on the show. Doug Irwin from Backpack Buddies will be on the show tomorrow as well. I'll be back later today with Metro News Midday, powered by Selain Gold, all 13 News, and Tonight Live anchor Amanda Barron and me coming up at noon today. Producer Dale Cooper, thank you so much. Have yourself a great Wednesday. Try to stay dry if you can, all right, because it's going to be a little stormy out there. We'll see you later today. Till then, have fun and love somebody.

0: CHSAM 96.5 FM Charleston, 104.5 Cross Lanes, a WVRC media station. We're proud to live here too.
1: Jerry Preston. Uganda has just ordered the immediate closure of its border with Congo as cases of Ebola surge. The World Health Organization says it's spreading faster than it can be contained. ABC's Faith Abubi has more from CDC headquarters in Atlanta.
2: The Atlanta airport is one of only three entry points right now where U.S. citizens coming in from Ebola-impacted area can fly into. JFK will start tomorrow. However, right now, the CDC is asking for volunteers, asking for help to screen these passengers, check their temperature, scan for the virus before they can walk through those doors and into the community.
1: The Strait of Hormuz is still closed as talks on ending the war with Iran continue. President Trump holding a cabinet meeting today to talk about it, but, says ABC's Ian Pannell in Tel Aviv,
3: despite all the optimism, the mood music that we're hearing from the president, from the Secretary of State Rubio, the reality is there's no settlement on these issues. And having said over the weekend that a deal looks like it's going to be agreed in the coming 24 hours or days, we're now looking at a number of days without any obvious sign of an agreement.
1: Now, Iranian state television is reporting on the framework of an Iran-U.S. memorandum of understanding that includes a provision for lifting the U.S. naval blockade in exchange for restoring the number of commercial transit ships in the strait. Five people found inside a flooded cave in Laos. ABC's Maggie Rulies at the foreign desk.
4: Rescuers are saying right now their first priority is bringing food to the group inside the cave as they work out how to safely rescue them and actually get them through those narrow passageways back out into the open. Their other priority is finding the two others who remain missing.
1: Efforts to find the nine people still missing after a chemical tank explosion in Washington state are on hold because the chemicals remaining in that tank make it too volatile. One person was killed. 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
7: Good morning. It's 10:03 and 74 degrees in the capital city. I'm Jack Carlson in the 580 WCHS radio newsroom. Your Metro News AccuWeather forecast, a couple of showers and a thunderstorm today, a high of 77. More on the forecast after the news. Charleston police are still searching for a 15-year-old who allegedly shot and killed a 17-year-old on the west side. Deputy Police Chief Tony Hazlett says the 17-year-old boy was shot multiple times around 1:30 Tuesday morning. He died not long after. Hazlett says investigators believe it was a planned and isolated robbery attempt in the 1500 block of West Washington Street. A Charleston man is in custody after state police say he robbed six athletic facilities in Lincoln and Cabell counties. State police say 35-year-old Adrian Pennington broke into several Lincoln County and Ona Little League buildings, along with multiple Lincoln County High School athletic buildings. Pennington faces six counts each of breaking and entering, destruction of property, and petty larceny. Pennington is in the Western Regional Jail on $100,000 bail. State police say they're looking for a second suspect related to the burglaries, 26-year-old Sierra Dooley. Troopers say the investigation is ongoing. The state softball postseason is underway at Little Creek Park in South Charleston. Two games are happening right now, Logan against Midland Trail in AA and Wahama and East Hardy in Single A. You can hear play-by-play coverage of all state tournament games at WVMetroNews.com. KanawaKids.com. Two more graduation ceremonies remain for Kanawha County Schools. Herbert Hoover High School will send off its seniors at 1 o'clock this afternoon, followed by Capital High School at 7 o'clock tonight. Nitro and George Washington held their ceremonies Tuesday. Nitro Principal Brian Barth says graduation is a significant milestone. The ceremonies are taking place at the Charleston Coliseum and Convention Center. Your news time is 10:05.
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7: And humid with a couple of showers and a thunderstorm today, a high of 77. The Cincinnati Reds go for the sweep of the New York Mets tonight. We'll have coverage starting at 7 o'clock on WCHS. It's 74 degrees in the capital city. I'm Jack Carlson, 580 WCHS.

0: Coming up, Metro News Talk Line from the Encove Insurance Studios. More questions about TANF funding, rain. We've got softball games going on, and who came away the major winner from back in the primary election? We'll talk about all that as Metro News Talk Line unfolds this morning. We are underway.
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0: 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TJ Meadows is at an undisclosed location, taking a much-deserved week off. He'll be back with us on Monday. Otherwise, gang's all here. Producer Ethan is at the controls. 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He's also the one you'll talk to if you call 800-765-TALK, 800-765-8255. That's the phone number. You can text the show at 304-TALK-304. Jake Link handles the video stream if you're watching in on the Metro News TV app, Facebook Live, and YouTube Live as well. Coming up, bottom of the hour, we'll check in with Metro News meteorologist Brian Hughes. It is a wet morning, to say the least, across the Mountain State here in Morgantown. We've had a couple of downpours already. There's a flood watch in effect tonight. We'll get caught up on the weather with Brian Hughes, bottom of the hour. Eben Brown stops by, the latest on what's happening in Iran with the strikes, defensive strikes, from the U.S. in the last couple of days. What's the latest there? Brad McElhenney, second hour. Also, going to talk to the GOP consultant who worked with, for lack of a better description, the Randy Smith caucus during the primary election, and find out his take on what was successful and takeaways from the primary election a little bit earlier this month. He'll join us coming up in the second hour. 800-765-TALK's the phone number. 304-TALK-304 is the text line. State lawmakers still have many questions about the future of the Temporary Assistance for Needy Families program. Recently, Governor Morrissey held a news conference to unveil the results of audits of some of the biggest departments in the state. But at the end of that news conference, he also mentioned that TANF funds had a $40 million structural deficit that needed to be addressed. This came as a surprise to many state lawmakers, including Cabell County Delegate and Chair of the House Health and Human Resources Committee. He's also a member of the House Finance Committee. Delegate Evan Worrell joins us this morning. Delegate, good morning. Thanks for joining us.
5: Yeah, good morning. Thank you for having me on. I appreciate it.
0: Absolutely. So, Evan, when you heard the news out of the governor's news conference about a week ago, a little more than a week ago now, what was your initial reaction to find out that there apparently is a structural deficit with TANF funds?
5: Well, it came as quite a surprise. Actually, we were sitting in a House Finance Interim Committee at the very time that the governor was downstairs making that announcement. So immediately had, you know, some reporters come up and ask my opinions, and I was unaware that there was a press conference talking about the, about a structural deficit in TANF. I do want to commend the governor for auditing the departments and finding, as you heard, $168 million in potential savings. Excited to get into that, the details of those and going through some of those audits. But it was there at the end of the press conference. I went back and listened. The $43 million, I think, he announced in a structural deficit was kind of shocking, I guess, 2 months out of session. So it kind of left us with a lot of questions at the time.
0: When those funds were discussed in finance committee meetings, was there any inclination or was there any sort of concern that that program was running a deficit or maybe that program had financial issues?
5: Not at all. As a matter of fact, when I went back and looked, it looks like we have funded the state portion of that for the past 8 years at the same level. And so pre-COVID, during COVID, and after COVID, and what is surprising, we're actually seeing the federal block grant come in higher than what it had this past year, this next coming year. than what it had in previous years. It's a little bit higher, but the point is it's not lower. And so that was, I don't understand where the structural deficit is there. Additionally, in January of this year, the governor announced that he was going to spend $8 million of unspent TANF money towards a group or a program called Star Academy. And that didn't act, I don't know if that actually went through. I don't think he actually did that. I know Star Academy is, there's a Wall Street Journal out there about them, about how they kind of swept the country taking some of these TANF funds. But I guess my point is on the January announcement here, you know, just right before session, saying he was going to spend $8 million of unspent TANF money. And here, 2 months after session, we have a $43 million structural deficit in TANF. So I think a lot of us are confused, especially when we look at the numbers. And I would, you know, credit the chair and vice chair of finance. They do a great job on the budget, both in the House and the Senate. We go through that with a fine-tooth comb, and that was never discussed.
0: Talking to Delegate Evan Worrell, Cabell County. He chairs the House Health and Human Resources Committee. He's also on the House Finance Committee. Let's say, for the sake of discussion, Evan, there is a structural deficit that needs to be addressed. We're talking about a fund and a program that is very important, very crucial to families in need. It's called the Temporary Assistance for Needy Families program. So what's the best way to address, if there is indeed a structural deficit, what is the best way to address it?
5: Yeah, so let's first realize that you talked about what TANF is. It's a hand up. It's not a hand out, right? We're trying to help people that are in a bad situation temporarily with a helping hand to get them back on their feet. So I want to clarify, this isn't something people sit on for their lives. You know, it's not a welfare program that people stay on generationally. This is something to help people get back on their feet. So it is extremely important in an impoverished state like West Virginia that we continually fund that program appropriately. So what I would say is that I'd go back and look at this $168 million the governor just announced in potential savings. And what are those savings? What are the details of what can be saved there that could then be spent on TANF funding? One of the other things to keep in mind is we get a federal match on that TANF funding when we put state money there. So, you know, we want to ensure we're funding it appropriately, so we're getting the right drawdown from the feds. And I will say this too, just before Mother's Day, President Trump and Vice President J.D. Vance, through their the Children and Families Committee, put out a memorandum to every governor and actually pushed on the governors, you know, because there are families that need help, pushed on the governors to use TANF funding for child care subsidies and to continue doing that. So this seems to be a federal administration push as well, that we would utilize TANF funding, you know, even for child care subsidies. I know that was something discussed before. So we'll dig into it. I'm hopeful the governor or his administration brings something to our June interims. That's when we'll meet up in Canaan Valley and we'll have the House and the Senate meet in joint finance. I'm hopeful there's details coming there so that we can dig into it and understand where this deficit is and how we can close it. But I'll say this too. We have funded the FY27 budget, so that starts July 1 through June of 27. At the appropriate level. So I don't believe there's an emergency here, but we definitely want to get on top of it as soon as possible.
0: Delegate Evan Worrell joining us, Cabell County. He is the chair of the House Health and Human Resources Committee. He's also on the Finance Committee. Evan, let me just ask you directly, would you support any proposed cuts to this program?
5: I would not. And I've been on the record of saying I won't support any cuts. I think there was talks of child care subsidies or even clothing vouchers. And we have once again, TANF is temporary assistance for needy families, and we have a lot of needy families in this state. And so I would not support any cuts. What I would support doing is jumping into, once again, these audits where these savings are and ensuring that we can still fund the program. If there is a deficit, we can fund it appropriately with the savings that come out of that audit.
0: Evan, there's been a lot made over the last few weeks by people like me and TJ, who's not here today, on vacation. Don't want to throw him under the bus. But there's been a lot of made by guys like us about the relationship between the governor and the legislature. The governor says he wants to work with the legislature to address what he says is a structural deficit. Is this getting off to the right foot by learning about this news through the media, through a news conference, rather than informing the legislature that there could be this problem before making the public announcement?
5: Yeah, I mean, surely, as we just talked to this at the very beginning, you know, I found out about it sitting in a House, right after a House interim, Finance Interim Committee that had some reporters come and ask me about it. Didn't even have any knowledge of it beforehand. So I think working with us, the legislature, does mean, you know, letting us know about these issues ahead of time, letting us dig into them. But I'll also say we're coming fresh off of a primary where the governor, it's no secret, went out and campaigned against some of the incumbent legislators. I think it's tense right now, and he's going to have a new legislature in January. You know, there's going to be at least, I think, 30 new members in the House in January, in part due to, you know, some of his campaigning he's done in the primary. So I look forward to working with him next year, but realizing that, you know, this year, you know, the rest of this term, I think it's embattled or it's tense and kind of awkward, knowing that some of the legislators that will continue their term to the end of December of 26, won't be serving in 27 due to the governor's campaigning.
0: He's Delegate Evan Worrell, Cabell County Delegate, chairs the Health and Human Resources Committee and the House Finance Committee as well. Evan, we appreciate the time, and we'll talk to you again real soon.
5: Always a pleasure. Thank you very much. Have a great day.
0: Absolutely. You as well. 304-TALK, 304, the text line, 800-765-8255. Just to put a bow on that conversation, Capitol reporter for Channel 13, WOWK, down in Charleston, Huntington, Maddie Sperling, friend of the program, had a story on TANF, the structural deficit, and spoke to the current House Finance Committee Chairman, Delegate Vernon Chris, who will not be returning in 2027. Chris told Maddie, when you go back and look at the past four budget years, we have maintained pretty close to the same amount of state revenue dollars into that program. Same thing Delegate Worrell just told us. And actually, it appears there's an increase for fiscal 27 from the Fed. So I don't understand where he thinks he has a problem. And fortunately, he won't be there in 2 years to worry about it. He being Governor Morrissey, obviously. Chris went on to say that gentleman from the governor's office has used structural deficit since day one. Seems to be his favorite term for things he does not understand. That is the current House Chairman, House Finance Committee Chairman Vernon Chris, speaking to WOWK Channel 13. Maddie Sperling, Capitol reporter, in her story on this issue. Just some food for thought. 800-765-TALK, the phone number, 800-765-8255. The text line is 304-TALK-304. We'll check in with Fox News Radio's Eben Brown when we come back. The latest in Iran as things continue to be tense in the Middle East, and that might be a bit of an understatement. The latest coming up with Eben when we return. This is Talk Line from the Encova Insurance Studios.
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8: This is a Bloomberg Money Minute. Positivity on Wall Street today as investors continue to eye the Middle East. Meantime, Robinhood is launching an AI stock trading feature. Under the new feature, customers will soon be able to direct artificial intelligence agents to trade equities and make purchases on their credit cards for them. The rent's too high. In San Francisco, Zumper says the rent on a one-bedroom apartment in San Francisco surged 21% from a year ago. If you're thinking about buying a home instead as an alternative, though this might not be the best week to lock in a mortgage. Rates on a 30-year fixed-rate mortgage have increased to 6.65%, according to the Mortgage Bankers Association. That's the highest since last August. And Oreo and the K-pop boy band BTS collaborating on limited edition cookies inspired by a South Korean brown sugar pancake flavor treat. They'll be available for pre-sale June 1 and then available more widely a week later. Denise Pellegrini, Bloomberg Radio.
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0: 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The text line is 304-TALK-304. Coming up, we're going to check in with Brian Hughes, Metro News meteorologist. Get an update on weather. It's just not a nice day. There's rain all over the place. Got a flood watch, I know, up here in this area. There were a couple of flash flood warnings earlier in the morning with the pouring rain. So we'll check in with Brian Hughes coming up bottom of the hour.

0: He will join us. Brad McElhinney coming up second hour. We've got an update at WVMetroNews.com on the latest on the Greenbrier Resort's ownership and legal wranglings. We'll get the latest with Brad coming up in the second hour. 304-TALK, 304-800-765-TALK, the phone number. Iran is said to be deeply threatened by the small African breakaway state Somaliland because of potential for the U.S., Israel, and Western powers to use its deep water port and airbase. This according to new media reports this morning. Meanwhile, Iran is warning that no U.S. base is safe because of the defensive strikes, as the American military has described them, in the last several days, putting a strain on the fragile ceasefire there in the Middle East. Meanwhile, President Trump has called a cabinet meeting today as the peace deal seems to still be in the works there in Washington. So, in the Middle East, all of this is playing into new strikes that Iran has been pressuring Houthis to renew their strikes on shipping, particularly in the Red Sea. That waterway has become a main route for oil to ship out of the Middle East to Asia since the Strait of Hormuz has been closed down. So all of this going into the peace talks in the Middle East. And look, I'm not going to sit here and try to be some foreign policy expert, because you all know that I'm not. I am many things. I am not a foreign policy expert. But, whatever the deal is, if there is, in fact, a deal, because we've had this go through, a couple of times where there's been talks and we've got a deal and then there's no deal and we're back in this pattern again, but here we are. Whatever the deal is that ends this conflict that was started, and you can agree or disagree for the reasons why, but the Trump administration started this conflict, you have to come out ahead. If Trump returns, if President Trump cuts a deal that returns to the status quo and puts us back at where we were a couple of months ago with regard to Iran, what have you actually accomplished? Now, militarily, you have accomplished a couple of goals here with this situation in the Middle East. Iran's defenses, Iran's military capability, its forward capability has been greatly diminished. Greatly diminished. Its capability to develop nuclear weapons, greatly diminished over the last several weeks of this campaign. But the message from the White House, the message from President Trump through this whole thing has been, no nuclear weapon. That's the line in the sand. No nuclear, period. He wants the nuclear dust. So any deal by the president that would include the possibility of Iran developing a nuclear weapon, whether it's 5 years, 10 years, 50 years from now, isn't that a loss? Is that a loss? No, it's not going to be spun that way if that's the case, whatever deal struck. If that's been the line in the sand this whole time, does that end up being a loss for the president? You've got to come out ahead. You went into this. You started this. You have asked your voters. You've asked all of the American population to take one for the team, if you will, as gas prices are what are they in town now, Jake? 449, 450, 469, something like that around the state here? I mean, you're taking it on the chin for what is supposed to be the opportunity to finally take care of the Iran problem that has been a problem for the last half century. So whatever the deal is that he is trying to work out, I don't know the details of it. You don't know the details of it. We've heard reports, but let's be honest, reports are just that. And that's not a slam against the actual Washington reporters, but we've not seen the actual details of the deal. It's got to be better. You've got to come out ahead. And I know I'm not breaking any new ground here. You know this. But maintaining the status quo, if we come back and we just reset to a diminished Iran, albeit diminished Iran, but we're kind of back to where we were a month, 2 months ago, what have we actually accomplished here? And if you want to look at the political ramifications of that, it's already going to be a tough midterm season for Republicans when we get to November across the country. It was going to be tough anyway. But if this whole entire operation has been for naught or just to maintain the status quo, then, boy, it's going to be even harder. And we'll talk about this in the second hour on a different subject. But if you have to go out and tell the world, tell people that I won, I'm actually winning. Are you actually winning? Now, there is a narrative you got to fight against. Don't get me wrong. And I get that. I understand it. But if you have to go out and tell people that, hey, we actually won here, and here's why. Did you actually win? Maybe you didn't clearly define the objectives, so we know if you did meet the objectives or not. And that's a problem when it comes to the Iran situation. Were the objectives ever clearly defined so we know what success is? Maybe they weren't defined on purpose. That's always possible as well. But that is the latest in Iran. 304-TALK, 304 is the text line. 800-765-TALK, that's the phone number. It's raining all over the state of West Virginia today. What can we expect? When will we dry out? We'll talk to our Metro News meteorologist, Brian Hughes, who's going to join us coming up on the other side of the news break. A little bit later on, Brad McElhenney with the latest on the Greenbrier. This is Talk Line on Metro News for 40 years, the voice of West Virginia. It's 10:30. Let's get a news update from the Metro News Radio Network. Find out what's happening all across the great state of West Virginia.
1: West Virginia Metro News, I'm Jeff Jenkins. The National Weather Service has 30 of the state's 55 counties under a flood watch today. Meteorologist Joe Curtis.
2: It's been raining for so long, the ground is saturated, and areas that have recently seen 2 or 3 inches, if they get another round of really heavy rain, they may see greater potential of flooding.
1: Curtis says some places will be more prone to flooding than others.
2: There are localized areas that, for example, saw 3 or 3.5 inches over the past week. Those little pinpoint areas where heavy thunderstorms rolled through, those areas might be at a higher risk. But overall, in general, a lot of us have some risk.
1: The watch is in effect until late tonight. State School Superintendent Michelle Blatt says there's more evidence that efforts of the last several years to improve reading in early grades is working. Blatt says a recent scorecard shows the state is in the top 10 among other states, showing the most improvement since the pandemic.
3: The science of reading implementation plans across all of our counties and support for our students in that K-3 been a huge focus over the last few years.
1: Link to the study at WVMetroNews.com. The board that oversees the state's busiest commercial airport to discuss a recently completed compensation study at its board meeting at noon today. The study has looked at the pay of workers at West Virginia International Yeager Airport in Charleston compared with airports of similar size. 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For 40 years, the voice of West Virginia.
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1: A 2 to 10 year prison term for a Greenbrier County man convicted on multiple felony sexual abuse charges. 56-year-old John Willis was sentenced Tuesday after his prison time. He'll be on supervised release for the rest of his life. 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

0: We'll get to your comments coming up. 304-TALK 304. GOP strategist Jimmy Keady going to join us top of the hour. He was the consultant working with the Randy Smith caucus, if you will, during the primary election a couple of weeks ago. We'll get his take on the results and what it means moving forward. He'll join us at 11:06 this morning. Just looking at the weather radar, blobs of red and orange and yellow moving across the state of West Virginia this morning. Rain this morning. Rain and thunderstorms expected throughout the day. Up here in north central West Virginia, there is a flood watch. There's a flood watch in the Panhandle. Flood watch in Charleston, Huntington areas as well. The man who knows all about meteorology, Metro News meteorologist Brian Hughes, joins us on Metro News Talk Line this morning. Brian, this is all your fault.
1: Well, I'm at the WRVC studios here in Huntington, 94.1 of them, and they said the same thing when I walked in the door for an affiliate check-in. They said, this is not supposed to be happening.
0: By the way, shout out Paul Swan and the guys over at 94.1. Love them there in Huntington. So what's going on, man? Why are we getting dumped on today by the rain?
1: Well, you know what? We had a cold front that moved into the region last week. And the thing is, that cold front stalled out. One of the old meteorologists, Kim Batty at the National Weather Service in Charleston, used to say, cold fronts come to West Virginia to die. It just takes them a long time to die once they get hung up in the mountains. And that's exactly what's happened. This cold front got here, and it got up in the mountains, kind of wishy-washy, moved back north as a warm front, moved back south as a cold front. As it's done that, you've got this lift in the atmosphere, and showers and thunderstorms develop along that frontal boundary. And this morning, it has sat across north central West Virginia, essentially from about, you could say, the Point Pleasant area all the way across the Glenville area, Spencer, back into sections of Grafton. You've got all the way up there to Elkins, Parsons, Davis. You've got flash flood warnings that are in effect. So right along that boundary, that's where we've had the flash flood warnings, the heaviest rain right now. Elkins, Beverly, Glenmore, as well as Mill Creek. That is where the heaviest rain is at the moment. Another big batch moving right into Buchanan at the moment and just south of Bridgeport. So heaviest rain in the eastern parts of the state going into the eastern panhandle. But there's more on the way this afternoon, and I'm afraid some of those will be strong to severe with some gusty winds, the primary threat.
0: The wind's a problem. They'll bring down limbs, take down power lines. Other flood watches, flash flood watches. It seems, I was kind of traipsing around the yard last night. Ground's already saturated, isn't it, Brian? There's no place for the water to go?
1: That's correct. What's happened is you've got that very dry layer of soil that's preventing a lot of this water from soaking up. So you get some, the plants, the grass, they're going to soak up some of that water, but they're full right now. It's kind of like if you try and drink a glass of water and you throw another one in, just right back to back to back, you are going to become plumb full. That's what's happened with our plants, grasses. They can't absorb anymore, so now it becomes runoff. So the flash flood watch continues for the rest of the day into this evening and tonight. It'll end about 2 to 4 o'clock in the morning across the state. Then we get to dry out, and it's kind of like we get to make up for Memorial Day weekend where we didn't have the best weather. This coming weekend, temperatures are going to be in the 70s and 80s across the state, dry Thursday, Friday, Saturday, Sunday. So we'll have a great weekend ahead, but we've just had to get through today and tonight. And by the way, the storms today, heavy rainfall, gusty winds, you could have a couple of patches of hail associated with some of the strongest storms. The tornado threat is incredibly low. We can't rule it out because we had some tornadoes across eastern Kentucky last night. But as we go through the day today, just keep your eye to the sky and be careful. And again, we have to emphasize this because of the flooding situation and the flooding possibility. Turn around, don't drown. I can tell you this. Looking out the window here from the studios here in Huntington, we definitely see some of those dark clouds. We've got thunderstorms that are developing all around the tri-state here.
0: Is this statewide? Any areas in particular you're keeping an eye on today, or is this pretty much from Wheeling to Welch, as Tony likes to say?
1: Listen, Welch, Wyoming, McDowell counties, back down in the southern parts of the West Virginia, you don't have to deal with the extreme flooding potential. But anywhere along I-64 from Huntington to Charleston, up I-79, up 77, and across portions of the eastern panhandle, back up there into the northern Greenbrier Valley, and across the Tucker County area, Randolph-Tucker counties, we got to watch for that. Because that heavy rain this morning and stuff that's happening right now, that is going to lead to a better enhanced area for flooding later on this afternoon, this evening. Like I said, far southwest Virginia, there'll still be some rain showers and a rumble of thunder, but it's going to be a much drier situation compared to the further north you go.
0: By the way, since we're going to make up weather wise for the Memorial Day weekend, does that mean you have just given us all permission to take another 3-day weekend to make up for last weekend? That's what I got out of that, Brian.
1: Listen, I've talked to our CEO, George, and he's in lockstep with that decision, just so you know.
0: Yeah. Perfect.
1: And George, just so you know, I forgot to call you and tell you that.
0: All right. Metro News meteorologist Brian Hughes. Brian, tell all my buddies there at WRVC, hi, and I'll see him soon down in Huntington.
1: Paul Swan says, you owe him a phone call.
0: I probably do, actually, as a matter of Big John as well. Hey, Brian, appreciate it, man. Thank you so much.
1: Sounds good.
0: Brian Hughes, Metro News meteorologist. So keep the umbrella handy. Watch those creeks and streams as the day goes on, but we will dry out the next several days. All right, coming up, some of your text at 304-TALK-304. That's the text line, 800-765-8255. That is the phone number. Don't forget, you heard Jeff Jenkins during the news update. The high school softball state tournament is underway this morning in South Charleston. 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Class single A and double A in action today, tomorrow, and Friday. We'll have it covered for you from the first pitch to the final out. Joe Brocato, Greg Carey will have highlights and recaps throughout the tournament this week and next. 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
4: 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The best Trump gets out of the Iran war is a deal similar to what Obama made with Iran. Trump screwed the economy and the lower economic classes to enrich him and his buddies. We'll be in the Iran deal pump and dump cycle for as long as Trump and company keep grifting it, says the texter. If Iran's military has been seriously downgraded and their nuclear capabilities have been obliterated, then A, why are we still bombing them? B, why aren't we rolling into Tehran, cheered as liberators? Why is the Strait of Hormuz still under Iranian control? And why is Israel still playing the victim? The answer is, we just kicked the hornet's nest. We didn't remove it. Obama's deal was far better. Don't let politics get in the way of the truth. Trump is a loser who did this for his own interest. He has no more control over Iran's nuclear program than Russia does, Kyiv, insists the texter. We're not rolling into Iran because there is, what, next to zero support? Zero support here in the U.S. for boots-on-the-ground operations there. And it was warned by commentators and experts alike that, generally speaking, airstrikes alone are not the solution. Now, has their forward capabilities, have they been seriously depleted? Absolutely they have. Absolutely they have. They're digging missile launchers out of the ground. Once they get them out of the ground, we blow them up. At least that's, again, not a foreign policy expert here, but nonetheless. But to your point, I will give you credit for the point. You can't half do the job. And I said that a couple of weeks ago when we were talking about this, whenever it got started. If you half do the job, you leave the same people in charge, what are you going to actually accomplish in this? And that's the question I was posing moments ago. What are you actually accomplishing here if you've just maintained the status quo, if you've just depleted military capabilities to a degree, I think to a large degree, but to a degree, if that's all you've accomplished, then what was it all for? And again, where's been the clear objective so we know what success is? Is it regime change? That does not seem to be the answer. Is it complete nuclear surrender, if you will? That seems to be the line in the sand, but if you cut a deal that leaves the door open for that, and make no bones about it, Iran does not come to any negotiation with any leverage whatsoever. Every day that blockade remains in place, their economy grows weaker and weaker and weaker. They're going to run out of money. And eventually, when you run out of money and the IRGC can't pay their guys, there's a problem in Iran. Now, how long can the U.S. wait them out? I mean, conceivably, as long as the U.S. wanted to wait them out. How long can the U.S. population be patient? That's a whole other story. And I don't think the population has a long patience for this conflict. And we're probably going to see that in November during the general elections, during these midterm elections coming up. 304 Talk, 304 is the text line, 800-765-8255, the phone number. Outgoing Delegate Vernon Chris sounds like a sore loser to me, says the texter. Well, he's salty. And quite frankly, I think Vernon Chris would have said the same thing in that report on Channel 13 with Maddie Sperling. I think he would have said the same thing before the election, if you've listened to any of his comments regarding the governor prior to the election. That's why It's one of the reasons the governor and his allies went so hard in that particular district. It was personal. But going back to what I spoke with Delegate Worrell about, there is a

0: And first step, if you are in the House of Delegates, we've just come off this very intense primary, very intense, and you have members were targeted, campaigned against, and we talked about the campaign rhetoric that was floating out there during the primary. You come off of that, and then you learn about this possible cuts, what seems like setting the table for possible cuts to the Temporary Assistance for Needy Families program, and you learn about that from guys like me, from reporters coming to you asking questions after you get out of a meeting. Not a good tone setter. Not a good tone setter. Not a good way to repair or even have any sort of relationship. So already, post-primary election, off to a bad start. That makes having these types of conversations very difficult. When you throw something out there without a lot of details, now all 100 members of the House and all of members of the Senate are getting asked questions from reporters, getting asked questions during interviews like the one Delegate Worrell did, and you go, I don't have the details. I don't know. Not to mention, and take this into consideration as well, there was a, $400 million structural budget deficit when we started the legislative session that just kind of disappeared. And there were a lot of legislators who questioned whether that existed or not. So, and that's what Vernon Chris was driving at, I think, in his salty comment about structural deficit. So my point being, not a good start. Not a good start to try to mend some fences, if you will. Mend bridges. Do we mend bridges? We mend fences and build bridges, Jake? Whatever. Not a good start in the post-election cycle. After the post-primary election there. Speaking of the primary election, we're going to talk to Jimmy Keady coming up at the top of the hour. He's a GOP consultant who was working with the West Virginia Republican Senate Caucus in the primary election. We'll get his take on the results, what it all means moving forward. He'll join us coming up 11:06. Brad McElhenney a little bit later on with the latest on As the Greenbrier Turns. This is Talk Line from the Cove Insurance Studios. Back to wrap up hour number one in a moment.
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The Powerball jackpot is $154 million. Mega Millions jackpot is $331 million. So go ahead, play today. Texter sends along a link, and just getting word, Martin Gaughan, a former circuit court judge in the upper or in the northern panhandle of West Virginia, so Ohio, Brook, Hancock counties, has passed away at the age of 82. He passed away on May 23rd. Just reading his obituary here. Graduated from West Liberty, got his law degree from Duquesne, was appointed to the First Judicial Circuit in 1995 by Governor Caperton, spent 20 years on the bench, presiding over cases in Hancock, Brook, and Ohio counties, played a significant role in developing the Community Corrections Act of 2001, implemented West Virginia's first mental health court, adult drug court, and specialized reentry court. He was a Weirton resident and passed away at the age of 82. Martin Gaughan, the former circuit court judge, passing away at the age of 82. So that news breaking this morning. 304-TALK, 304 is the text line, 800-765-TALK. Texter says, thanks, half measures availed us nothing in Iran. I said it at the beginning, not revisionist history. And again, not a military strategist, not a foreign policy expert, but if you were going to go in, you either had to be all in or not. Half measures, not going to get the job done. They've made progress. Militarily successful? Yes. But if we end up in the same place we were, or worse off than we were, what have we actually accomplished? Texter sends along an image of the price of oil. Says crude oil futures are down to $78 a barrel. They were $112 on April 6th. Why aren't gas prices going down at all? I have no idea. If I could explain to you all of the factors that go into market prices for gasoline, I'd have a different job. I'd go play the stock market. I'd go putting my money on futures. If I could explain all of that to you, why gas prices remain where they are. And look, it's all interconnected. It's global pressures. Just because we don't get the majority of our oil doesn't come through the Strait of Hormuz. It's all connected. That much I do know and understand. It's all connected. And I know it takes a lot to fill up my truck. The government is going to reimburse the extra money we have spent on fuel. Apparently, all I have to do is say it, and it is true. Just speak it into reality. I like the theory. Just speak it into reality. I'll keep the receipts. You keep your receipts. We'll all turn them in at the end of the conflict to get reimbursed for the extra expenses. I have not hit the 100.

0: their dollar mark. I'm sure some of you have, especially you guys that drive diesels. I've not hit the $100 mark yet. I did that one time during, I think that was in 22. Is that when gas prices were at their highest? I haven't done that yet. Now, I try to fill up before I get that low on the truck, but, you know, it's a lot. It's a lot at the pump. You know that. I'm not telling you anything you don't already know. Coming up, Jimmy Keady going to join us, GOP consultant for the West Virginia Senate Republican Caucus. His take on what happened in the primary election and what it all means moving forward. He will join us six minutes from now. Brad McElhinney later on in the second hour. Go grab yourself another coffee and a donut. It's a rainy day. Why not? It's Talk Line from the Cove Insurance Studios on Metro News, the voice of West Virginia.
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2: From ABC News, I'm Sherry Preston. President Trump and his cabinet are just about ready to start a meeting at the White House where they will discuss the ongoing war in Iran. Iranian state television is reporting on an unofficial document that contains what it says is a memorandum of understanding on the framework of a peace agreement. However, says ABC's Karen Travers at the White House,
3: it would be very hard to see how the Trump administration would agree to this. It includes the management by Iran post-war, that they would handle the traffic in the Strait of Hormuz, and also the removal of U.S. forces from that region. Now, the White House has not commented on this at this point. This, again, is from Iranian state TV, but it certainly would seem to be something that would favor Iran with significant concessions by the United States.
2: The White House responding to that memorandum by saying that negotiations are proceeding nicely. Uganda has ordered the closure of the border with Congo immediately as the number of Ebola cases surge. Here's ABC's Faith Abube at CDC headquarters in Atlanta.
4: Health officials warning the outbreak is spreading faster than responders can contain it. One American aid worker in the region telling us doctors are already stretched thin.
5: Right now we're working 14, 16-hour days, 6, 7 days a week. We're trying to rotate to get breaks.
4: At least 10 African nations bordering the Democratic Republic of the Congo now at an elevated transmission risk.
2: The CDC asking for volunteers to screen Americans returning from the hot zone. In Laos, the search is on for two more people still missing after that cave they were exploring in flooded during a sudden rainstorm.
6: Rescuers have announced that five of the seven people trapped inside that cave have been found, and almost miraculously, they're said to be found in good condition. Again, they've been in that cave in total darkness for more than a week.
2: ABC's Maggie Rooley at the Foreign Desk. Right now, the Dow is up 12 points. You're listening to ABC News.
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9: Good morning. It's 11:03 and 74 degrees in the capital city. I'm Jack Carlson in the 580 WCHS radio newsroom. Your Metro News AccuWeather forecast, a couple of showers and a thunderstorm today, a high of 77. More on the forecast after the news. The National Weather Service in Charleston is putting out flash flood warnings for 10 West Virginia counties, including in Roane. NWS meteorologist Joe Curtis says flooding is a possibility today because of the off and on rain since last Thursday.
10: It's been raining for so long, the ground is saturated, and areas that have recently seen 2 or 3 inches If they get another round of really heavy rain, they may see greater potential of flooding.
9: Curtis says there could be thunderstorms with this weather front, but there's more concern over flooding potential. The flash flood warnings are in effect until 11:45 this morning. There's a lot on the agenda for the Jaeger Airport Board meeting next hour. The board will receive a construction update on the terminal project, discuss a recent compensation study, and the budget for the next fiscal year. State softball postseason games continue throughout the day at Little Creek Park in South Charleston. The first two games of the day have gone final. Top-seeded Wahama shut out East Hardy 2-0 in single A, and top-seeded Logan knocked off Midland Trail 5-0 in double A. Two more games are happening now: Wheeling Central Catholic against Pendleton County in single A, and Weir against Oak Glen in double A. You can hear play-by-play coverage of all state high school tournament games at WVMetroNews.com. It's pomp and circumstance time in the Kanawha Valley for two more high schools today. Herbert Hoover and Capital will hold graduation ceremonies today at the Charleston Coliseum and Convention Center. Nitro and George Washington seniors are celebrating today after they walked across the stage yesterday. Nitro senior speaker Sophie Lawson says she'll take many lessons from her time with the Wildcats. Your news time is 11:05.
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9: Your Metro News AccuWeather forecast: cloudy and humid with showers and a thunderstorm today, a high of 77, a couple of showers and a thunderstorm tonight, a low of 62. It's 74 degrees right now in the capital city. I'm Jack Carlson, 580 WCHS.
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0: Second hour of Metro News Talk Line, David Morgantown. TJ's got the week off. He is relaxing in an undisclosed location, probably with a tee box, would be my guess. 800-765-TALK is the phone number, 800-765-8255. Text the show at 304-TALK-304. Brad McElhenney will join us coming up bottom of the hour. The latest on the Greenbrier saga, as we have come to call it. More court filings. We'll get the latest from Brad coming up at the bottom of the hour. Your text as well, 304-TALK-304, 800-765-TALK. The phone number. Ethan Collins is our audio producer. 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Also, quick reminder, high school softball state tournament is underway. In fact, our first two games are in the books. We'll have recaps at WVMetroNews.com. 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Had a couple of weeks to sit back, digest, and think about the results of the West Virginia primary back on May 12th. Jimmy Cady is the CEO of JLK Political Strategies, and he was the consultant working with the West Virginia Republican Senate Caucus. That is the Randy Smith Caucus, if you will, here in the state of West Virginia, in the primary elections, and he joins us on Metro News Talk Line this morning. Jimmy, good morning. Thanks for joining us.
12: Thanks for having me. How are you doing this morning?
0: Doing quite well, Jimmy. So a couple of weeks out now from the primary elections. What are your takeaways at what the results were on May 12th?
12: I think it was a fantastic night for President Smith in the caucus. We defended 10 of our incumbents and wide margins in most of our seats. And President Smith started and, you know, has a better number now than he did before. And we're very happy about it. And I think it's because we ran great conservative campaigns, stuck with conservative talking points, used, you know, really standard campaign practices to get our messages across. And we had great members who really had great wins. I mean, you look at a lot of our caucus members, there were over 10 to 15 point wins in a lot of these districts.
0: What do you think Republican voters responded to in the campaign?
12: look, West Virginia is one of the most conservative states in the country. They want legislators who do what they say they're going to do and be conservative and talk about the issues they care about. And we did that. And our members had great track records. The senators who ran talked about their issues, talked about how they were different on the issues and how West Virginia is the best place to work, live and raise a family. And it's a conservative state with a conservative message. And our members articulated that and got out there, worked really hard and won those races.
0: So, Jimmy, that's where the disconnect is, that I can't figure out how to make this reconcile, because there's polling data. We hear it. When you talk to people, they'll tell you it's business, jobs, the economy. Then we get to the election cycle and we hear things about transgender athletes. We hear about school choice issues. Reconcile those things for me. If people tell me one thing, these are the important issues to me, and then we get to the election and the campaigns say, well, these are the things that work. Make them work. Why is that? Where's the disconnect?
12: Yeah, I don't think there is a disconnect. A lot of our members, you know, chewed gum and walked at the same time. They talked about the economy. They talked about the issues in West Virginia. They also talked about meat and potato conservative issues. You know, West Virginia wants to have a state where we're incredibly conservative economically. Leadership is doing that. West Virginia also wants a state where, you know, socially, it's conservative. And I think, you know, kind of one of the things that we had to really sit back and look at the elections is that our members ran on multiple issues. And ultimately, you know, the conservative social issues are what West Virginia's wants. They voted for it in these races by large margins. And they also know that West Virginia is, from an economic position, thriving. So, yeah, I'll push back a little bit and say that we did both of those things in these campaigns.
0: Talking to Jimmy Cady, GOP consultant with the West Virginia Republican Senate caucus during the May 12th primary elections. Was this a win or was this a wash with the results?
12: Oh, this was an absolute win for us on several different ways. I mean, we protected all of our incumbents. That was our job, to protect all of our incumbents, and we protected them. And, you know, we walked away on that night understanding that leadership and what it was doing and the results that have been driven are an absolute win for West Virginia. And our candidates saw that.
0: There was millions of dollars, about $4 million poured in for that side, if you will, the Smith side, from various groups, political action committees, Club for Growth, Americans for Prosperity, just using those as examples, Jimmy. But all that money poured in and just to maintain the status quo, is that a fair assessment? Why or why not?
12: I don't think that's a fair assessment. I think that a fight was started and then we ended that fight. We had members of the caucus go against 10 of our members, and we protected those members. And you know, now the majority has grown on the president's side, and that was the goal. And you know, the fight was started and we ended it.
0: Talking to Jimmy Cady, GOP consultant, worked with the West Virginia Republican Senate caucus during the May 12th primary election. Do you believe there was any sort of a mandate from voters in this election?
12: I think it's hard to look at some of these results from some of our senators and see that there wasn't. You have districts and you have incumbent members who won by over 20% in a lot of these districts. You know, and the majority of our incumbents won by large margins. So I think it's hard to look at these elections and see if there's not.
0: Even with the extremely low turnout in this primary?
12: Well, it's a primary, and turnout is what turnout is. But when you're winning races by over 20%, I think that's a mandate.
0: Talking to Jimmy Cady, GOP consultant, worked with the West Virginia Republican Senate caucus. One of the races that you did not get was in Kanawha County. Tom Tacubo did win his race against Chris Pritt, but there was a ton of money put into that race. What should we take away from that race?
12: Look, our goal was to protect our incumbents. The Senator Tacubo, you know, went in and found and recruited members against our incumbents. Our job was to protect all the incumbents in the caucus, and that's what we did. It was a hard-fought race. Chris Pritt is a great guy, a better guy, a great candidate. Some of these things don't work out, but ultimately our goal was to protect the members and the conservative coalition, and that's what we did.
0: In a memo that was sent out, you called it a head fake, putting resources there to tie up Tom Tacubo. Why was that a head fake?
12: Well, I think you had another consultant on here about a couple months ago who claimed he was going to win all the incumbent races. In caucus politics, it's always important to try to shoehorn resources into different races. and why that consultant and Takuba was focused on that race. We were able to secure the majority and continue to protect our incumbents, and that's what we did.
0: Did you believe Chris Britt could win that race?
12: I think that Chris Britt ran a very good race. I think that Chris Britt did as much as he could do, but when there was just as much outside money coming in with the Kubo spending, I think that, you know, it is what it is. That race was ultimately a watershed for us to protect our incumbents and to go against somebody who, you know, who recruited against our members. My job on the caucus is to protect our members, to protect the president. That's what we did.
0: Why ignore, or did you ignore, the judicial races?
12: We were only focused on our members. That's what we were focused on. And ultimately, on our side, our focus was to make sure that we continue to provide what was promised from a conservative coalition, and that's what we focused on.
0: Talking to Jimmy Cady, he's GOP consultant, was consulting with the West Virginia Republican Senate caucus in the May 12th primary election. Winning the primaries is one thing, Jimmy. What about in November? Are you confident all of your members can also win in November?
12: Yeah, I think we are going to do everything we can for members. I feel confident we will win those races. A national environment's always a key in these things, you know, making sure that we continue to talk about the great job we're doing here in West Virginia, making sure that we're continuing to talk about what we're doing from a conservative perspective and move against those headwinds.
0: You have put out the memo again, touting the strategy, a winning strategy. Will you take responsibility if Democrats make gains in West Virginia for the first time in more than a decade?
12: Well, I'm a consultant, so I take credit where I can take credit. But ultimately, I feel very strong about what is happening from a government perspective and from an elected perspective that we will be okay here in West Virginia, and we'll continue to push back and do what we said we were going to do by promoting conservative policies. So I feel confident. You know, West Virginia is incredibly unique, and the fact that it is an incredibly conservative state with a thriving conservative state. That ultimately has its own mandate when it comes to what we're doing here. And I think that ultimately that will be pushed back on some of the more headwinds that we're going to be facing here in the election.
0: What do you think the challenges will be in November? Or do you foresee challenges in a very dark red state in November?
12: I think it's always going to be, I mean, people forget that West Virginia is, some of it is in the D.C. media market. And ultimately, you know, there is only two Democrats in the Senate, right? So ultimately, you know, with DC media market, the challenges coming from that, you know, you always have to be a little bit concerned, but we feel confident we're going to be able to really batten down the hatches and keep talking about what we're talking about and keep delivering to the voters.
0: What drew you to West Virginia? Why did you want to get involved here?
12: Oh, man, I'm a Virginia consultant by trade. I worked for the Speaker of the House down here, Chief of Staff for members of Congress here in Virginia. Always have loved West Virginia. My family's always loved to go West Virginia. Saw an opportunity to really protect a conservative bastion, one of the only ones left here in the country, and took the opportunity because I believed in the mission and really wanted to continue to push conservative policies.
0: Jimmy Cady, JLK Political Strategies, GOP consultant, consulted with the West Virginia Republican Senate caucus during the May primary. Jimmy, appreciate the time, and we'll see what happens as we start working our way toward the general election in November. No rest for consultants, right?
12: Oh, no. And happy to be on the program. And please, anytime you need anything, reach out. I was happy to be here. And thank you for everything.
0: Absolutely. We appreciate you coming on and taking a minute with us this morning. Jimmy Cady, JLK Political Strategy, GOP consultant with the West Virginia Republican Senate Caucus. 800-765-TALK is the phone number. You can text us, 304-TALK-304. We'll get to some of your thoughts coming up. Brad McElhenney, Metro News statewide correspondent, bottom of the hour. 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
25: This is a Bloomberg Money Minute. It's a mixed picture for stocks right now as investors grapple with headlines from the Middle East and also eye prospects for tech stocks. Meantime, your grocery bill is about to get even higher thanks to bad weather, tariffs, and the dwindling cattle herd. April prices on food rose by the most in nearly 4 years, and the USDA says food prices will gain 3.2% this year. And the impact of the Iran war and a potential El Nino could add to pressures in 2027. You have to have a six-figure income, meantime, in order to afford a regular home, according to Redfin, which says folks need to make close to $117,000 to swing a typical house for sale right now. It is planning to evaluate store workers on how they greet, help, and engage with shoppers. Sources say the retailer is eyeing how to access the quality of customer service from its staff that it wants. It's trying to reverse a sales slump. Denise Pellegrini, Bloomberg Radio.
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0: Talk 304. That is the text line, 800-765-TALK, 800-765-8255. The phone number. Texter says, Dave, a lot of water all over 33 from Weston to Lynn. Can't get to Lynn due to 33 being flooded. Thank you for the update. So there's your update. Some water on Route 33 between Weston and Lynn. Be advised. 304 talk 304. I'll save that when I'll get to it. Texter says this consulting guy is possibly more annoying than Greg Thomas. It must be a GOP consultant thing. I guess you can't spell consultants without con. Just what the out-of-state GOP does, says the texter. What he means is the West Virginia GOP can be xenophobic and transphobic at the same time, says the texter. A couple of things. And look, we are past the primary election. We're moving on from things. But if you have to go out and make the case that you won, and we were talking about this with the Iranian conflict, if you have to go out and make the case that you won, or you have to come out and state, I'm the captain now, are you really? Did you really win? Because, look, if you've won, if you've won an election, if you've won a competition, even if it's a sporting competition where the judges score you and you don't have point totals, for instance, if you've won, people know you've won. If you've lost, people know you've lost. And I go back to the analysis we provided on election night. And we all agreed here, and the reporters and other analysts and commentators and operatives that I speak to on a regular basis kind of all agreed that what happened on election night was a wash. It was, you maintain status quo. $4 million was spent by super PACs and PACs and consulting groups, whatever the case may be, to basically maintain control of the Senate.

0: Now, is that a win? You can spin it as a win, and certainly that caucus is spinning it as a win. But you go through the memo that was composed by Jimmy Katie, and the memo reads very differently than that conversation we just had. I mean, it became clear he was going to stick to the "we protect our incumbents" talking point there. The memo reads very differently, talking about the roadmap to victory, saying that the primary objective was to tie up Tacubo's resources on himself rather than allied candidates. Tacubo, late in a relatively uncompetitive race, is how they described it in a memo. Our head fake strategy worked successfully. Masterfully is how it was put. That was in the memo. That's why I brought up that race in particular, because in the memo it seemed like, you know, we poured all this money here. It was a head fake. We juked him. We outsmarted him. And maybe that was the strategy. Except that Jimmy Katie had tweeted back on April 24th that Chris Pritt, at the time, was campaigning. His campaigning had surpassed Tacubo. His spending had kept pace. That a closed Republican primary, very conservative voters are the ones who show up. Said Tacubo was in a free fall at the time. That doesn't sound like you thought that was a relatively uncompetitive race. My point being, if you have to go out after the fact and make the case that, well, no, we actually won. Did you really? Did you actually win? And looking ahead to November, I believe, as I sit here today, there are at least five seats that could flip blue in November. And Democrats haven't made gains in West Virginia in over a decade. So, again, any gain is significant. Do I think their majority or a supermajority is in doubt? No, I do not. No, I do not. That is certainly far from the case. But any gains for Democrats is significant, given that West Virginia has trended red. Republican registration continues to grow. Democrat registration continues to decline. But independent registration, unaffiliated voters, that continues to grow as well. And they're irritated. We pointed that out during the primary. Unaffiliated voters who were told, "We don't want you to participate," by Republicans, are irritated. We saw that in the judiciary. And there are at least five seats, I believe at least five seats, that could flip. There are more that are probably vulnerable that will stay Republican. I have said it once, I've said it twice, I've said it three times. If I'm Mike Pushkin, chair of the state Democrat, but we got to get him on. I keep forgetting to call him. If I'm Mike Pushkin, I feel pretty good going into November. If you can double your numbers, and again, Democrats are at the bottom of the barrel here. 9 in the House, 2 in the Senate. But if you can double your numbers in those two chambers, you have had an outstanding midterm. And for the first time, you have some momentum. Do I believe supermajorities are in doubt? No. Majorities in doubt? No. But gains, significant gains. And then if you're the GOP, you got a question. Well, how in the world, in the one of the Trumpiest states in the union, for lack of a better description, did this happen? Well, you'll have to answer those questions. Again, that's a big if. I could be totally wrong. We could still end up with Joey Garcia being the only Democrat in the state Senate by the time November's over. That could very well happen. I don't think it will. I think there are five seats. I would not be surprised if Democrats are able to capture those in the state Senate. And I think there are a couple of more that are vulnerable, but probably stay red. And who knows what happens over on the House side. But I believe there are opportunities there for the Democrats to make some gains. And that's how you start. That's how Republicans started. Remember when Republicans had one member in the state Senate? You start to fill the ballot, you get candidates on, and Democrats kept their primaries closed until 2016. It makes a difference. 304-TALK, 304. Texter says, to put fuel in my semi almost every day, it's between $300 and $400, and the tank isn't even empty. Whew. Gas prices go so high is because oil futures are on the stock market, says the texter. I'm glad y'all who owner-operators, my oh my, bless your heart. You owner-operators who are driving dump trucks and semis all over the place. Mike Pushkin just texted me. I'm available. All right. Mike, I'll have my people get in contact with your people, which means I'll give you a call later. You owner-operators, thinking of you as you got to fill all those tanks up. Boy. Self-defense in Iran, says the texter. If you have, tell you what, I'll save a couple of these texts because we're coming up on the hour. Brad McElhinney going to join us in just a few minutes. As the Greenbrier turns, the saga continues with more legal filings. Brad has the latest update. More of your texts coming up, 304-TALK, 304. Keeping an eye on the state softball tournament as well this morning. This is Talk Line on Metro News, the voice of West Virginia. It's 11:30. Let's get a news update from the Metro News Radio Network. Find out what's happening all across the great state of West Virginia.
1: West Virginia Metro News, I'm Chris Lawrence. The National Weather Service issuing a flash flood warning for the next hour in parts of Roane, Braxton, Calhoun, Gilmer, Barber, Randolph, Upshur, Harrison, Lewis, and Taylor counties. Downpours have forced swollen streams out of their banks as the storm system is crossing central West Virginia. State lawmakers continue to react to the news of a $40 million gap in funding to the state's Temporary Assistance for Needy Families Fund. So far, there has been no discussion on how to address that funding hole, but some lawmakers say Governor Morrissey's revelation was a surprise, like Delegate Evan Worrell, who chairs the House Health and Human Resources Committee.
2: Actually, we were sitting in a House Finance Interim Committee at the very time that the governor was downstairs making that announcement. So immediately had, you know, some reporters come up and ask my opinions, and I was unaware that there was a press conference talking about the, about a structural deficit in TANF.
1: And Worrell says he does not support cutting any TANF funds. West Virginia students continue to make great strides recovering from the pandemic. Students for a second year have shown great improvement in West Virginia in their reading and math skills. State Superintendent of Schools Michelle Blatt said the state was featured in a scorecard from Harvard and Stanford Universities.
3: The scorecard was looking at our recovery and our growth coming out of the pandemic, and it found that this year West Virginia ranked 6th in math for growth and 8th in reading growth.
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1: The city of Morgantown is preparing for the return of the 4th of July parade down High Street. It'll be the first time they've done one since 2019, before COVID hit. Mayor Danielle Trimble says she's a planner of the event and really looking forward to it.
6: What better way to bring the community together for a celebration, right? Parades are one of those like small town things to me that really get people out and talking and just being together.
1: That's on the 4th of July. From the Metro News Anchor Desk, I'm Chris Lawrence.

0: 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Over at WVMetroNews.com this morning, Brad McElhinney has a story. A federal judge has ordered lawyers for Senator Jim Justice and his family business organization to submit a redacted term sheet by today to better assess the financing that's been characterized as enough to fully satisfy the loans at the center of the conflict over the Greenbrier Resort. Joining us on Metro News Talk Line with the latest on As the Greenbrier Turns, Metro News statewide correspondent Brad McElhinney. Brad, good morning.
1: Hey, good morning.
0: So we know, okay, here's what we know, or at least what we think we know, Brad. Last Friday, attorneys for the Justice Family Businesses announced, hey, all good in the neighborhood. We've got financing to satisfy the loans. We don't need to do these lawsuits over here. These are my paraphrased version of events, Brad. Omni Hotels, TRT Holdings, White Sulphur Springs Holdings, the group there, and said, show me the money. And now the judge in the case is saying, at least show me where you're getting the money from. Is that a very Cliff Notes version of what we're talking about here?
1: Yeah, that's about right. Your whiteboard is correct. So this is U.S. District Judge Frank Volk, who has a weighty situation on his hands. I mean, the parent company of Omni Hotel and Resorts wants to take away the historic Greenbrier Resort from a U.S. senator, U.S. Senator Jim Justice and his family. And so, you know, I don't think that's an easy position to put the judge in. The ask here by the justice side is, well, let's lay everything aside for 60 days because we think we're going to close essentially on a refinancing deal. They say that they're going to get up to $500 million to pay down the debt that is now in Omni's hands, to pay down the state of West Virginia tax debt, and also to provide some needed longstanding upgrades to the Greenbrier itself. So they want 60 days to let everything rest so that this money can come through to finalize the new loan. You are correct that Omni says, we're not so sure about this. And also, you haven't shown us any evidence. Omni has not come running to say, yes, that's a great deal for us. And the judge is in the position of saying, look, it's put up or shut up time. You say you've got competitive secrets that you've got to keep private, both for the Greenbrier, but moreover for the lender. But can we not at least see more information that allows us to make an informed decision about whether this is what you characterized it to be? So the judge gave a pretty short deadline today, to submit a redacted term sheet, to show whatever you can about, the specifics of this potential financing. And then with the rest, the judge said, you're going to have to provide a memorandum, an explanation for why you can't show the judge or on the other side, Omni, the rest of this financial information so that everybody in this case should make an informed decision about what's to come. So, you know, I think that's the takeaway. Maybe you, the listener, Toby and Edith, are not necessarily interested in redacted term sheets, but maybe you are interested in whether the Greenbrier can put up or shut up on this.
0: I think, Brad, I think folks are. I had a number of people. I was out and about a little bit yesterday afternoon running some errands, and that was among the questions. Who's the lender? Where is this actually going to happen? Well, nobody knows who the lender is. And my other answer to that, Brad, was, well, in the past, some way, somehow, they've been able to figure it out. So until they don't, we'll have to see how it all plays out.
1: Yeah, I think the question in court is this solid money? Is it true? A question I have after about a decade of covering these financial dramas is, who would lend this kind of money who would do this knowing the track record? And then, you know, not in the court, not in the court, but in the court of public opinion, you know, you're dealing with a U.S. senator and his family. And a question that I hear from people, the public, Toby and Edith, Mama, is there any incentive beyond just a typical lender for a U.S. senator on the other end? Is there anything that we should be concerned about as members of the public, his constituents, where, you know, somebody is providing a life preserver for Senator Jim Justice and his family business? I don't know the answer to that. I don't know that you're going to find out in this specific court situation who the lender ever is. I do think it's possible on the other side that Senator Justice's financial filings with the U.S. Senate, if he signs for some sort of personal guarantee, you may wind up with some sort of disclosure on the U.S. Senate side. It may not be to the kind of detail that people want. It may be, we owe between $0 and $500 million to such and such a company. But there could be some indication eventually outside of this court case, but in Senator Justice's financial filings with the Senate.
0: Mentioning statewide correspondent Brad McElhinney, your first question seems to be the same question that TRT Holdings or Omni Hotels is asking Brad, going, wait a minute here. Given the track record, who in the world is lending that kind of money? We've got to see this. Now, of course, makes simple business. I mean, you don't have to be TJ Meadows type business acumen here, Brad, to go, wait a minute, we got to see this. But it seems to be the question that TRT is also asking, and asking the judge to confirm before any of this starts to move forward. TRT thinks this is all a stall tactic, according to their filings.
1: TRT, the parent company of Omni Hotels and Resorts, they say, as far as they know, this money could evaporate at any moment. So, you know, why would they call a halt to things from their perspective over something that they can't wrap their arms around, that's just squishy when they touch it? So they believe it's a delay tactic. The judge, I think, is, you know, he's caught in the middle. He's trying to call balls and strikes, and he understands that there is a lot on the line here. Omni, which is a nationwide company, has an inside track potentially to possession of the Greenbrier, and they put in for $300 million, nothing to sneeze at, to take over the ownership of this debt. Meanwhile, on the other hand, you're dealing with a historic West Virginia property that still has, you know, tourism value to the state of West Virginia, owned by a U.S. senator and his family. They've put in nearly two decades of stewardship of the property. If I were the judge, I wouldn't take that away from them casually. I would think that really weighty. So what the judge said about needing this additional information is that it has to be at a higher level of scrutiny than what the justices and their lawyers have proposed. You know, what they proposed was the judge could take a look. The judge himself could privately take a look at this term sheet without representatives of Omni. And the judge said that is not enough. We're going to have to let Omni take a look at something so they can even argue their position here.
0: Mentioning statewide correspondent Brad McElhinney. And Brad, this is more of a rhetorical question, but it's something I was thinking about during the commute, which is a great time to do some deep thinking. The Greenbrier is it's an icon, right? It's an icon for the state of West Virginia, if you want to use that term. We take a lot of pride in it as West Virginians. We know there's some upkeep issues. We know there's needs some money to go in for reinvestment, to take care of some problems, to make it the jewel we all want it to be and think it is, right? At what point does Senator Justice start to lose in the court of public opinion where West Virginians say, look, we just want the thing to be successful and be the gym that it should be for the state? We don't care if it's owned by Jim Justice, Omni Hotels, or if Dave and Brad and TJ are able to pass the hat and come up with the money. We just want the thing to be what it's supposed to be. I don't know if I have an answer for that, but I get the feeling, and you know how I feel about feelings. Don't care for them, Brad. But just a gut instinct, do people care who owns the hotel, or do they only care that it is the Greenbrier and the Greenbrier lives up to its legacy? I don't know the answer to those questions.
1: You know, I think even people who are fans of the hotel who want to see it succeed, the reputation in recent years has been that it does need additional tender, loving care. It needs long overdue upgrades, that kind of thing. And the justices in their announcement Friday, if you were traveling, maybe you didn't hear the whole thing, but in their announcement Friday, they alluded to that and said that their $500 million or so that they're going to get through refinancing would allow additional upgrades to the property beyond just settling this debt. So I think that's generally agreed upon. When I read the comments from people or people send me an email, you know, there's a recurring theme of a certain number of people wish that it would fall into the hands of a professional hotel company with a track record. You know, and I don't know if that's a majority. We certainly haven't done polling on that, but that's a prominent sentiment out there that people wish that it would have a change of hands. So finally, you know, in terms of public reputation, these kinds of financial dramas have followed Jim Justice for years. And it's not only been the hotel, but the other entities within the Justice companies, the particularly the coal operations. The voters seem to have not cared. I mean, he is a two-term governor, now serving in his second year as a U.S. senator. His track record is he gets elected no matter what. And the most recent polling that we did through Rex Repass and the West Virginia Metro News poll is that Jim Justice remains quite popular. There are rumors that Justice is, you know, considering a run at being governor again. He would be allowed to have served his two consecutive terms. He's been sitting it out. The rumor is that he may have sat out for 4 years, but try it again. The law wouldn't close that out. But, you know, this is a drag on his public reputation. It's out there every day. And it's an ongoing issue, and he is up against a bigger financial adversary, Omni and the Rowling family, than he's ever been before. So it would be in his popularity interest, his public relations interest, to clear the decks of this before too long.
0: Metro News statewide correspondent Brad McElhinney, you can read his update on we've called it As the Greenbrier Turns over at the website wvmetronews.com. Brad, always appreciate it. Keep us posted, buddy.
1: I'll keep you postal.
0: Yes, you will. 800-765-TALK, 800-765-8255, 304-TALK, 304. Coming up this week on Thursday, as a matter of fact, State of Mines with Hoppy Kirchvoll returns. Hoppy sits down with West Virginia coal miner and award-winning astrophotographer Dave Green. By day, Dave works in mine rescue. By night, he photographs the stars above some of West Virginia's most breathtaking landscapes. New episode drops Thursday night at 7:30. A State of Minds exclusively on the Metro News television app. We'll get to your text coming up, 304-TALK-304. 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
6: 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A crash case involving semis is much different, and if you don't know what you're doing, you can leave lots of money on the table. Many times there is separate insurance for the cab and for the trailer. Sometimes there are actually layers of other insurances and excess insurance that some lawyers may not know about because they don't see that many cases. We see these cases every day. A crash case involving a

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1: 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Jobs, infrastructure, and schools. 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This is J.B. 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Akers for West Virginia.
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4: 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Text line 304-TALK 304. So, Dave, when is the first pitch at the Granville Regional Baseball Championship? Asks the texter. I'm going to die on that hill. The WVU, I guess it's the Morgantown Regional, technically by the NCAA. But WVU takes on Binghamton. That is scheduled for a 5 o'clock first pitch on Friday. Wake Forest and Kentucky play at noon on Friday up at Kendrick Family Ballpark. By the way, weather's supposed to be beautiful Thursday and Friday. Perfect weekend for baseball in the Granville Regional. I'm going to die on that hill. That is Granville. The baseball stadium is in Granville. It's my own little pet peeve. I have a lot of them. 304 Talk, 304. Senator Justice is already losing in the court of public opinion, at least locally. We have watched the hotel decline for years. Who is the regular West Virginian who gives a care about whether the Greenbrier is successful or not? Well, I think the average West Virginian does, because it is a gem here in the state. It's a crown jewel. And you don't want that resort to be something you talk about how it once was. You don't want to talk about, well, you know, when it was in all of its glory back in the 19-whatevers, 50s, 40s, whatever. You want it to be a crown jewel for the state where you can talk with some pride, where you travel and somebody says, I don't know anything about West Virginia, but I've heard of the Greenbrier. Heck yeah. Yeah, that's down in Lewisburg. Tell them about the bunker, whatever the story may be. Yeah, a lot of us aren't going to go stay there and enjoy the elite amenities. But it's a crown jewel for the state. You want it to be, you want it to carry on the historical legacy. And not to mention, it is an economic driver in that area of the state. Not just directly, but there's indirect benefits. It's an economic driver in that area of the state. So you don't want it to go away. You don't want it to fail or falter. You want it to be the Greenbrier. Now, does that mean you care who owns it? I think we're a bottom line. A lot of us are just bottom line. Is it going to fail or is it going to succeed? Is it going to win or lose? Is it going to be open and be great or not? Do we care who owns it? I mean, it's great. I love that it's, we love when it's locally owned and operated, just like any business. But that's a crown jewel, and you want it to be, you want it to live up to the legacy that it has. I do, at least, and I think many of you do as well. 304 Talk 304 is the text line. We'll wrap things up for a Wednesday, tell you what's coming up tomorrow. This is Talk Line from the Encova Insurance Studios.
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14: 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Texter says, how citizens feel about the Justice Family way of doing business? They've always gained on small businesses that worked for them. Wouldn't pay the jobs when the jobs were done. Usually 2 years later, they offered 50 cents on the dollar for outstanding bills to the small business owner. Try interviewing a local trucker who is hired to haul the corn harvest for Justice. Only way to save the Greenbrier is remove the Justice Family involvement, says the texter. Yeah, outsourcing the ownership, just like our power generation, coal mines, gas companies, and every other profitable asset we have here in West Virginia, says the texter. Coming up tomorrow, we'll regroup. Hoppy Kirchival will stop by for his weekly visit. Remember, a new episode of State of Minds drops tomorrow night on the Metro News TV app. And per the Bat Phone text line, we just might track down Mike Pushkin. Why not? I say. 800-765-TALK, 304-TALK, 304. Write them down. Join us again tomorrow for Jake Link and Ethan Collins and the vacationing TJ Meadows. Dave Wilson, talk to you tomorrow at 10:06. This is Talk Line on Metro News, the voice of West Virginia.
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16: From ABC News, I'm Michelle Franzen. New concerns over the continued closing of the Strait of Hormuz, with the U.S. and Iran still at a stalemate over reopening the critical shipping waterway. Iran state media says Iranian leaders have sent a memo to the U.S. stating its terms of a potential peace deal, making no mention, though, about Iran's nuclear program and stating Iran would continue to patrol the strait. President Trump holding a cabinet meeting this hour. ABC's Karen Travers says the economy, foreign policy, and negotiations with Iran are front and center.
17: As he has put it, negotiations are proceeding, quote, nicely. But in terms of what Iran is saying, that U.S. forces will leave the area around Iran and that within a month, the traffic in the Strait of Hormuz will go back to pre-war levels. With Iran controlling that region, the White House has not commented on that specifically.
16: The CDC sending an urgent request for its agency to recruit personnel to help screen travelers coming from Central Africa for symptoms of Ebola. ABC's Faith Abube is at Atlanta's Hartsfield-Jackson Airport with more.
18: An internal email obtained by ABC News shows acting CDC Director Dr. Jay Bhattacharya urging employees to volunteer to screen Americans returning from Ebola hot zones for possible signs of the virus. The U.S. is one of several countries tightening travel restrictions amid the rapidly growing outbreak.
16: It comes as the U.S. is preparing to host the World Cup Games in June. FIFA now being investigated for its ticketing practices. Top prosecutors in two Northeast states issuing subpoenas for soccer officials to explain that pricing.
19: Investigating whether fans were misled about the locations of the seats they were buying, New York Attorney General Letitia James and New Jersey Attorney General Jennifer Davenport. They also want to know whether FIFA's public statements about tickets inflated prices for the 8 matches at MetLife Stadium. Fans have reported they were misled about where their seats would be.
16: ABC's Chuck Sievertson. You're listening to ABC News.
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22: Good afternoon, 12:03 in the capital city. I'm Jeff Jenkins in the 580 WCHS radio news. During some heavy rain in the Kanawha Valley during the last hour. We still have that flood watch in effect for the rest of the day here in Charleston. Right now in downtown Charleston, the rain has let up after some heavy rain during the past half hour. We'll have more on IQ weather coming up in just a few minutes following the news. And right now in Charleston, a test of the Kanawha County emergency siren, that monthly test, is taking place right now. The Yeager Airport Board is meeting this hour. The Airport Board today to discuss a recent compensation study that the Airport Board had completed. And also today, the Airport Board is scheduled to discuss and approve the airport's budget for next fiscal year. We'll have a report from that meeting coming up later today here on 580 WCHS. Two more graduation ceremonies remain for Kanawha County Schools. One of those set to start next hour when the seniors at Herbert Hoover High School will receive their diplomas. Capital High School will get theirs at 7 o'clock tonight. Nitro and George Washington held their ceremonies Tuesday. Nitro Principal Brian Barr says graduation is a significant milestone.
23: Today is a celebration of hard work, growth, and everything it took to get you to this point. Each of you has a story. For some of you, the end was always in sight and never seemed uncertain. For others, the finish line felt far away at times, and the outcome may have even felt in doubt. But you're here now, and that matters.
0: All those ceremonies taking place at the Charleston Coliseum and Convention Center. The rain we've had today has slowed things down at the girls' state softball tournament taking place at Little Creek Park in South Charleston. We did have a couple of finals earlier today. Wahama, which has been the top team in single A, Wahama defeated East Hardy to advance in the winner's bracket. Also, Logan beat Midland Trail today in Class AA 5-0. Logan got a no-hitter in that one, so Logan moves on in the winner's bracket. Midland Trail and East Hardy into the loser's bracket in the tournament. And then during the past hour, we've had a rain delay, a couple of games going on there at Little Creek Park. It's 12:05, and this is 580 WCHS.
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0: Some more of that heavy rain moving into the area. We've got that flood watch in effect until late tonight. Today's high 77 degrees. A couple of showers and a thunderstorm through the afternoon into the evening. Right now, rain in the Kanawha Valley, 75 degrees. It's your severe weather station, 580 WCHS, the voice of Charleston. It's 12:06.
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2: Hey everyone, and welcome to the show. It is Wednesday, May 25th, 2026. I'm 13 News and Tonight Live anchor Amanda Barron alongside Dave Allen. Jeff Jenkins is standing by with the day's top headlines, and we will hear from TJ coming up in just a little bit with his commentary. Ticks have been a real problem across the region. More and more people are talking about, you know, coming inside and finding out that Brad Paisley song is giving some good advice that you need to check for ticks. We'll talk about that coming up.
3: To be clear, that's advice for everyone, not just Dave, just so you know.
2: Well, yes, you're right. You are right. Also coming up on the program today, we're going to talk to Staff Sergeant Andrew Wolf's mom, Melody Wolf. There is a blood drive that is coming up in his honor. It's happening next week in Inwood. If you can't make it to Inwood, she is encouraging folks to go and donate blood in their own communities, because she knows what that blood that was on the ambulance that day did when it came to saving the life of her son. So we'll hear from her coming up in just a little bit. Also keeping an eye on the weather, because we know that things are tricky out there in some parts. And I think it's a safe bet to say a lot of us are tired of the rain. So we'll get into that coming up throughout the program today. What's coming up at 2?
3: Greg Thomas is going to join us. It's the first time that I've had an opportunity to speak to Greg since the election a couple of weeks ago. I know he's on Talk Line, so he's going to join us in studio. We'll have more on the weather. Also, I want to go back to the 1 o'clock hour. I'm going to do a brief interview with C.D. Caldwell. He's the guy in charge of the Putnam Career and Technical Center. Of course, you know there was a meeting held there last night in Putnam County about data centers, and there seems to be a lot of negativity. People have a right to speak no matter how they feel. He's taking it from a different angle, though, with somebody who's in the education field, and he's been studying the numbers about what potential data centers could bring to the area, and as far as job opportunities and so on and so forth. And he's going to come on to talk about it around 1:20 or so this afternoon.
2: Yeah. Interesting. We got word yesterday, too, that just a regional perspective, Eastern Kentucky is getting a massive data center, perhaps one of the biggest in the state of Kentucky. That news broke late yesterday afternoon. So the city of Ashland has a moratorium on any new data centers. This is about 12 miles outside of city limits. So there's a lot of questions, a lot of conversations about data centers, and we'll keep having those here on the program. Let's turn our attention to Jeff now. Hello. Yeah,
0: so we're watching the weather. Yeah. Hey, Amanda and Dave, we're watching the weather. We've had flash flood warnings today for kind of a strip across the state, from Roan over to Gilmer, Braxton, And kind of as you go east toward there, that has now expired. But they did have some high water earlier today. Roan took on some high water. Looked like the most high water, most significant, was in Gilmer County near Glenville there along Route 33. We talked, Chris Lawrence talked to Eric Squires, who

0: is the OES director in Gilmer County. Let's listen to him describe the damage there.
1: Well, I have water around multiple houses right now. I've got reports of water inside one residence. The bulk of the storm water has hit in the Tanner, New Bern, Third Run area, as well as 47 Troy and Baldwin and Lynn areas over that direction. I do have road closures on 33 towards Weston, as well as 47 Third Run and New Bern Road. Route 5 from Burnsville to Glenville is open. Route 5 to Grantsville is open, and the Normantown area seems okay at this time. Water is still steadily rising, but talking to National Weather Service, they seem to think that the bulk of the rain has left our area, and the rest of today will be regular showers. There's another storm possible after 2:30. That's what I can tell you.
2: Have you had any swift water rescues or anything like that?
1: We have had one disabled vehicle, person still in the vehicle. Fire department successfully was able to get the vehicle out of the water, and the person was safe and declined EMS.
2: Any idea at this time how many homes have water in them?
1: Not at this time. As of right now, to our office, I've had one reported at this time at 11:20.
2: Just a lot of people stranded, can't get to their homes, I guess, or can't get out of them.
1: That's correct. Or water that's around people's homes, you know, things like that, but not actually in the living structure.
0: Yeah, Eric Squires there, OES with Gilmer County, talking to our Chris Lawrence. Mm-hmm. And if, as you looked at that, it was really a kind of a narrow strip. And, you know, when we talked with meteorologists, you know, yesterday leading into this, you know, they said, you know, it's going to be the kind of atmosphere that's going to be able just to produce storms. And we've just had a heavy storm in the Kanawha Valley mm-hmm. within the last hour, very heavy. And the one that hit Roan and Gilmer, Brax, a little bit in Brax, but mainly Gilmer, it sounds like they got the worst of it. Very narrow, very deep reds, you know, which on the radar indicates, you know, very heavy rain. And yeah, now that has moved to the east and just kind of maybe some showers later today, which Mr. Squires mentioned there, which is good. But again, these can just pop up anywhere. So, and what compounds it is all the rain we've had since last Thursday, which in some areas is a couple of 3 inches. And so that just makes it that much worse. Now, if we can get through today, looks like we get into a long old dry spell. Temperatures in the 50s at night,
3: which is a good thing.
0: Yeah, in the 70s in the day.
4: Great weather.
0: Yeah, great weather coming. Just got to get through today. So we're watching that. And Chris is working on that story. We'll have that posted coming up at WVMetroNews.com. And also, the weather is impacting the girls softball tournament, which is taking place at Little Creek Park in South Charleston. And they got the first two games in. No hitter by the Logan Wildcats.
4: Yep.
0: The Lady Wildcats, a no hitter against Midland Trail, beat the Patriots. So the Patriots will go to the loser's bracket. Logan, who's been tough all year, they're the number one seed, and they won a 5-0 no hitter game up at Little Creek. And now the second games were, I don't know if they've got to resume, but they were in a rain delay. Now, there are turf fields, which is good, but if you get like a real heavy storm, mm-hmm. thunder, lightning, you got to stop and delay.
3: Yeah. It seems like every year during this tournament that we do.
0: You've got all the games at WVMetroNews.com. You go there, you can see the video, you can see game stories, you can hear the radio broadcast of our guys who are over there. Also, we've got a new school superintendent in Randolph County. Mm-hmm. Dr. Derek Lambert was named last night by the school board. You know, Terry George has been there for the last couple of months. Terry George, who's you know, just a very likable school superintendent, has bounced around.
3: He's got a passport.
0: Places. Yeah, yeah. Yeah. I mean,
3: he's getting checked.
0: Yeah,
4: frequent flyers.
0: had been there before. Did a great job in Fayette County, leading them through a lot of changes in the Fayette County school system. Went back there after Sean Dilley stepped down back in March, and now the school board there chose Derek Lambert to be their new school superintendent. He'll begin July 1st, 2-year contract. And that school board is going to change. Election Day brought 3 new members to the Randolph County School Board that will take over in July. Of course, they've been under a state of emergency just because of financial problems, because there were some disputes about how many schools they should have. I mean, the community says one thing, mm-hmm. the school aid formula says another. The administrative office said one thing, school board didn't agree on some of those, so So they have a new school superintendent there. That also at the website, WVMetroNews.com. We're at the Jaeger Airport Board is meeting this afternoon. So we're there, Western International Jaeger Airport. They recently did a compensation study about airport pay. So that's going to be presented at that meeting this afternoon. So we'll have some results of that coming up.
3: On the school front, Putnam County School Board also meets tonight, I believe. And there, of course, John Hudson, you had him on the show last week. And after a long career, he is calling it one.
0: Yeah.
3: And they obviously are going to have to start their process as well there. All right.
0: Okay.
3: Thanks, Jeff.
0: Sounds good.
3: Appreciate you. Nice to have the band back together.
2: Yeah.
3: Well, until TJ gets here. All right. Speaking of TJ, we'll hear from him in just a couple of minutes. He made sure that we had commentary. Right now, the president, we're watching News Nation, the White House is having a cabinet meeting. And you might remember that yesterday, Vice President J.D. Vance was among different attorneys general from states all across the nation, including West Virginia. So they've launched this anti-fraud task force where they're going after hundreds of billions of dollars in different fraud. We're talking about things like Medicaid, SNAP, even some real estate. There have been all sorts of different topics. Well, West Virginia has launched this. West Virginia has a Medicaid fraud task force, and Lauren Plymail is going to join us coming up in just a little bit. That's the Medicaid Fraud Control Unit. They were there at the White House yesterday as a part of that discussion with J.D. Vance, the vice president, Stephen Miller, and a couple of other people who are leading this task force. So we're going to check in with her coming up in just a little bit. Obviously, they're very excited to be a part of that. And there's a mechanism that they are working to develop where they basically can have computers help identify some of these problem areas, some of these applications that might have some issues when it comes to fraud. So we'll talk with her about that in just a little bit.
4: 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West Virginia's on the rise. 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We'll take a break and be back after this.
5: We'll be right back. 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Metro News, the voice of West Virginia.
6: This is a Bloomberg Money Minute. State TV in Iran says it has a copy of an unofficial draft memorandum of understanding between Tehran and Washington, mapping out an end to the war and the reopening of the Strait of Hormuz. That includes the provision the U.S. will end its naval blockade of Iranian ports and will withdraw all naval forces from waters around Iran. But the White House says that's not true. It calls the report a complete fabrication. But with the prospect of one-fifth of the world's crude and liquefied natural gas flowing again, oil right now is down 3% at $91 a barrel. It was below 90. Now on Wall Street, stocks are mixed, mostly higher though. The Dow up 0.5%, the Nasdaq 0.25% lower, the S&P essentially flat. And the New York Times reports President Trump is considering making an appearance at one of the NBA Finals games at Madison Square Garden in New York City. Still to be determined who the hometown New York Knicks will be playing, whether it's the San Antonio Spurs or the Oklahoma City Thunder. Tom Busby, Bloomberg Radio.
7: This is J.B. Akers, one of your Kanawha County delegates. 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Jobs, infrastructure, and schools. That's what matters most. This is J.B. Akers. Thank you again for your vote. It's an honor to represent you. 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
7: 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That's what matters most. This is J.B. Akers. Thank you again for your vote. 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
3: All right, so members of the West Virginia Attorney General's Office Medicaid Fraud Unit were right alongside Vice President J.D. Vance yesterday as he discussed the Trump administration's plan to root out fraud at all levels. When it comes to taxpayer dollars, all things, Medicaid, real estate, to SNAP. Since February, they've been rooting out, they say, hundreds of millions of dollars in fraud. They're talking about it right now in the cabinet meeting with the Trump administration. We're going to talk about it from a West Virginia angle coming up in just a little bit, but let's listen to the president.
14: 11. And I say it often that the Biden administration had much less than $1 trillion, and we have $18 trillion. And when those numbers, those final numbers come up, they'll be even higher than that. That's a record in the history of the world. No country has ever done that. And that money's going into plants, and you are giving them very fast approvals, thorough and environmentally correct, but fast approvals. And you're doing a fantastic job. Thank you very much. Another man doing a fantastic job, I think we all agree, is Marco. You're all over the place, right? I watched you last night in three different locations. So tell us about Iran.
15: Well, first of all, the bottom line is Iran's never going to have a nuclear weapon. And if recent events have done anything, it's just remind us once again that they are the world's leading sponsor of terrorism. And they can never have a nuclear weapon. Now, the president's preference, Mr. President, your preference has told us repeatedly, is always to negotiate these things and to figure out if you can have agreements. Diplomacy is always the first option. And we continue to work on that through your envoys, Mr. Witkoff and Kushner and others, the vice president, who have been very involved. And if there's an agreement to be made, we want that to be made. I think there's been some progress and some interest. And we'll see over the next few hours and days whether progress could be made. I just want to remind everybody, Mr. President, you know this well, you have other options available to you if that doesn't work. But the bottom line is that we prefer the negotiated diplomatic route, and we're going to give it every chance to succeed. You know, you're giving it every chance to succeed, Mr. President. But here's the bottom line, because I keep getting asked, what is this all about? It's very simple. Iran and these people in charge of Iran can never have a nuclear weapon, and they will never have a nuclear weapon, and they most certainly will not have one as long as you're president of the United States. On that point, it's very clear. Just two quick things I want to touch upon. One, you touched upon the border and security. Part of securing our border is dealing with the people that are in this country unlawfully, many of whom do not want to go back to the country that they originally came from for a variety of reasons. Either we can't send them there or some judge ties us up. And one of the key things we have achieved is now 20 countries have signed third country national agreements, meaning these are safe countries where individuals who refuse to go back to their country of origin can be sent to that country instead. We've gotten 20 countries now around the world who have signed agreements that allow us to deport people to those places. What often happens when you go to the person who's here unlawfully and say, we're going to send you to this third country, is all of a sudden they decide they'd rather go back to their home country instead. So it gives the ability to enforce our laws, and we work very closely with the Department of Homeland Security on that front. Something else that I know is concerning people, because it's on the news, is Ebola. Our number one obligation, you know, we're involved in foreign policy, but even our foreign policy, the number one priority of our foreign policy is to protect the American people. We cannot and will not allow any cases of Ebola to enter the United States. And so the State Department and other agencies represented here, the Centers for Disease Control, HHS, others are working.
3: All right,
15: very,
3: so
15: very
3: best effort to get you that fraud unit information, but we'll talk with Lauren Plymell about that coming up in just a little bit. She has a unique perspective, as she had a front row seat there at the White House yesterday, or on Capitol Hill, I should say, yesterday, with Vice President J.D. Vance.
4: T.J. Meadows, even though he's on vacation, dropped a little commentary on us. 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
16: America is approaching 250 years.

0: years old, a quarter of a millennium, still young compared to most nations, still engaged in that great and sometimes noisy experiment in self-governance. And as we celebrate, Americans will rightly remember Washington, Adams, Jefferson, and that rebellious gang of founders, men despised by King George III and probably somewhere near the top of his hanging list. Yet what a legacy, what a nation they built. Romantic, patriotic, and perfect, enduring. But while we celebrate the giants history remembers easily, it may also be worth pausing for one history nearly forgot. His name was John Howland. Not a general, not a president, not a revolutionary, just a young man aboard the Mayflower. Howland wasn't even traveling as a prominent figure. He boarded the ship as an indentured servant to John Carver, the future governor of Plymouth Colony. Why Howland ended up there isn't entirely clear. History leaves us only fragments, but sometimes fragments become foundations. William Bradford, writing in of Plymouth Plantation, recorded what happened next. A violent storm struck the Mayflower somewhere in the northern Atlantic. Bradford wrote that a, quote, lusty young man, meaning strong and energetic in the language of that era, Howland was thrown overboard into the sea. Imagine it for a moment. Black water, raging wind, a wooden ship groaning against the sea, and one man disappearing into the storm. But Howland caught hold of a rope trailing from the ship. Somehow, he held on long enough to be pulled back aboard. Bradford wrote that it pleased God he survived. Nothing else made sense. And Bradford, understandably, had no way of knowing what survival would mean for Howland, what God's plan would bring. Indenture worked off, John Howland would turn pillar of the colony and marry Miss Elizabeth Tilley. Together, they had 10 children, then 88 grandchildren. Today, historians estimate more than 2 million Americans descend from that couple. 2 million. Had Howland slipped beneath those waves, there may never have been a Humphrey Bogart to look across a piano in Casablanca and say, here's looking at you, kid. No Chevy Chase delivering the first Weekend Update on Saturday Night Live. No Henry Wadsworth Longfellow. No Ralph Waldo Emerson. Perhaps no Theodore Roosevelt. No Franklin Roosevelt. No Bush presidents. Artists, physicians, jurists, historians, musicians like Mary Chapin Carpenter, actors like William H. Macy and Alec Baldwin. All ripples from one man who almost vanished into the Atlantic. And that may be the main point. History often celebrates the obvious figures, the presidents, the generals, the revolutionaries whose portraits hang in marble halls. But nations are also shaped by relatively unknown people whose names rarely make headlines. A servant on a ship, a parent, a neighbor, a teacher, a worker, people creating ripples they will never live long enough to fully see. So as America approaches 250 years, perhaps John Howland offers a reminder. Providence sometimes disguises itself as coincidence, and every life touches another in ways impossible to measure in the moment. No doubt that's part of the American story too. Not simply that great men built a nation, but that ordinary people, connected across generations, made it what it is. And who knows? You may be one of John Howland's ripples yourself. Unique, consequential, and perhaps far more connected to one another than we sometimes believe.
1: All right, TJ Meadows' commentary. We appreciate him leaving that for us as he enjoys the week off. You might have heard yesterday on Talkline, State Superintendent of Schools Michelle Blatt was on, finding that West Virginia has ranked sixth in math and growth and eighth in reading for growth over this last year. It's exciting news. It's encouraging news as they look at the assessments from kids in grades 3 through 8. They're comparing state test results with national assessment data. So Dave, some bright spots. They call this academic recovery. Of course, we're also coming out of this post-COVID world, and some of these numbers are getting to the point where they're back to like pre-pandemic levels, which is a wonderful thing, because we know that the slump that happened during COVID was not easy or good for anyone.
2: It's been a rough couple of years for the public school mm-hmm. system. I mean, some people would say, well, I mean, obviously with the COVID situation that you mentioned, but I mean, with parents are just more and more parents are choosing other alternatives, which is certainly their right if they wish. However, it's been rough for I was talking to a Board of Education member just the other day, and this person said, we got some tough decisions. We've had a tough couple years, and we've got some tough decisions coming up. So it's nice to get a little bit of good news out of our public school system.
1: We'll take it for sure. All right, we're going to take a quick break. Stay with us. 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
1: West Virginia Metro News. I'm Chris Lawrence. Across much of West Virginia this afternoon, cloudburst downpours creating flash flooding where it's been raining for the past 5 days and has everything saturated. Eric Squires is the head of emergency services in Gilmer County and runs down the situation there.
2: Well, I have water around multiple houses right now. I've got reports of water inside one residence. The bulk of the storm water has hit in the Tanner, New Bern, Third Run area, as well as 47 Troy and Baldwin and Lynn areas over that direction. I do have road closures on 33 towards Weston, as well as 47 Third Run and New Bern Road.
1: And there are areas of high water in Lewis County as well. The National Weather Service out with flood warnings for the following counties this afternoon: Roan, Braxton, Calhoun, Gilmer, Barber, Randolph, Upshur, Harrison, Lewis, and Taylor counties. In South Charleston, play in the state softball tournament was delayed due to torrential downpours there. Follow the action of the softball games on Metro News Radio. National Weather Service meteorologist Joe Curtis says flooding's a possibility all day, just about everywhere.
3: It's been raining for so long, the ground is saturated, and areas that have recently seen 2 or 3 inches, if they get another round of really heavy rain, they may see greater potential of flooding.
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4: Come on, Liam, let's go! Get open! Come on, go for it! 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Oh, come on, use your head! 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
1: Welcome back to Metro News Midday. It's just about 12:34. It was 10 years ago that West Virginia University researchers were among the first to find rare earth elements in acid mine drainage that was seeping from retired coal mines. And now the university is ready to expand on that work to help secure a domestic supply of the critical metals essential to modern technology, enhancing national security interests and economic innovation. Of course, this is a topic that we talk about quite a bit when it comes to national security. We talk about it with Major General Bill Crane, formerly of the West Virginia National Guard. But today we're going to talk with Vice Provost Mark Gavin from WVU about this initiative. Thanks so much for joining us here on the program. We appreciate it.
2: Certainly. Thanks for having me.
1: Are you surprised that all the attention rare earth minerals are getting now? Because you guys were doing it before it was like a big deal or like it was cool. And so now you're like, yeah, I told you so.
2: It's certainly, we're in a fortuitous position, I think, to both benefit West Virginia and the national position on this. Not surprised if you watch what's been happening on the geopolitical front over the last several years, and especially most recently as the, you know, almost complete reliance on China for these rare earth elements has proven to be a bit of a challenge on our economic and national security front. So that this has become a really relevant topic now is not surprising when you see where those conversations have been going.
1: And as we look at this and as we look at our national security moving forward, we often hear like great things about old coal mine sites or like things that we want to do. How realistic is it that this process is going to be a major part of America's national security plan moving forward?
2: Well, we believe that it's going to play an important role, certainly. You know, what you have is basically what's an environmental liability with regard to the coal mines in these acid mine drainage pools that have to be treated no matter what. That we've been able to now find that we can actually draw rare earth elements out of what is an environmental liability. And importantly, not just rare earth elements, but they tend to be bucketed into two categories, light and heavy rare earth elements. The heavies, which are, you know, dysprosium, terbium, yttrium, those are the ones that are particularly challenging and particularly necessary to our national defense and some higher end use in economic development, so that we have that available, readily available to be extracted from that acid mine drainage as we treat the water, we think is a big benefit. You know, as we look to really secure a domestic supply chain, and that includes everything from extracting rare earth elements to processing them into usable forms. On the front end, which is where we are actually getting the rare earth elements, there aren't a lot of sources domestically. A lot of people are looking at digging them out of the ground. If you look out in California, that's what they're trying to do. That's a long process. Permitting, the capital investment, taking time to actually be able to recover it. We have that essentially feedstock or that source sitting right on the surface, ready to be extracted, ready to be deployed. So we think this is going to be an important contributor to the national defense and economic security of the nation, because we have a readily available supply of these heavy rare earth elements.
1: We're talking with Vice Provost at WVU, Mark Gavin, about this Rare Earth Elements Initiative. I want to ask you, when it comes to water supplies, that's a big topic right now in every corner of our state. How can a process like this perhaps help improve water quality?
2: Well, I will say this, that the process that we utilized, it began with a way to treat this acid mine drainage that pulls the stuff that we don't want in, and then be able to return the water to the original sources, put them back out into the streams. And that's exactly what we're doing in one of our pilot facilities. Now, in the process of cleaning that water and returning it to a usable environmental asset, we're also able to then draw out those rare earth elements. So this is nothing but a net gain to our environment and to the supply of water source that's so critical for our state and for our nation as well, especially as you look at things like, you know, the data centers, the push for AI that's going to, you know, continue to put pressure on energy and water sources, as important elements of those moves.
3: Hey, Marcus, Dave Allen, thank you for joining us on the show today. One of the things I think that interested me when I first heard of this story, and as Amanda said, you know, you folks have been on this, you know, as she said before, it was cool. Now everybody's kind of tuning into this. But one of the things that really caught my attention about this is the fact that, again, we're talking about possible further use for coal mine sites. I'm somebody who's originally from southern West Virginia. And we got a lot of these sites down there, and I'm hoping that we can utilize these even further, going into the future with this whole rare earth thing, because, I mean, it could be very, very big. It's already turning out to be big. It could be even bigger for those areas.
2: Yeah, absolutely. This is we believe it'll be a benefit to the state as well, and some of those old sites that need to, the legacy coal mines that need to be cleaned up in terms of the acid mine drainage. This process offers a pathway to do exactly that. So one of the things that we've been doing, we have an active site down at Mount Storm, of course, where we're actually treating the water and then pulling the rare earth elements out of it. But we've been working with a lot of other sites to test, what's the content of rare earth elements in those sites so that we can look at them as potential feedstocks too. And as we identify a process for doing so, it's going to be benefiting by cleaning up those sites, returning usable water, but then also drawing something of value to West Virginia and the nation out of that process. So we're particularly encouraged. Now, the other benefit here is this technology that's been developed and utilized and now is being commercialized at West Virginia University of pulling the rare earth elements out of the acid mine drainage. Not only applies to coal mine sites, but also we're finding hard rock sites too. So we've been working with an old copper mine out in Montana where they also have acid mine drainage from a different source, but we're also able to pull rare earth elements out of that as well. That applies for gold mines, which we're starting to work with as well. But hard rock mining and coal mining both have the potential to supply these critical rare earth elements, and we have a process that will help clean up the water as part of it.
1: Obviously,
2: we're particularly excited for the benefit to West Virginia and the country here.
1: I'm sorry to interrupt you. That was my next question. What kind of attention, what kind of calls are you getting from across our nation as they look at the work that you're doing and that you're leading the way on?
2: There are two sets of calls that we're really getting. One is, of course, from the federal government. As the Department of Energy and the Department of Defense have been increasing their desires to identify feedstocks for rare earth elements, we've been really working and receiving calls and working with them to see what kind of federal funding we might get. The second is from industry partners. So we're getting the rare earth elements out of the ground, but then they have to be processed and turned into a usable form. And that happens when you, for instance, turn rare earth elements into magnets that are used in our defense industry and high-end applications like electrical vehicles, wind turbines, you name it. So we're getting a lot of calls from industry partners who are stepping up the back end. We can supply them with rare earth elements that they can then turn into the usable forms of, say, magnets. So we've already struck up some partnerships with some industry suppliers to complete that domestic supply chain of taking rare earth elements from the source all the way then to something that's usable in the marketplace.
1: Yeah, and these rare earth elements are literally in our hands every second of the day. I mean, everything.
2: If you pick up a cell phone, you are using them. Interact with any. They're all over the place, yes. So they are. It turns out essential to our daily functioning with the technology we have nowadays. So, certainly the defense industry is heavily dependent on these, but tons of commercial applications that rely on sourcing these as well.
1: How fast can you guys work to make sure, that we can keep up? We talked with Major General Bill Crane, who was formerly with the West Virginia National Guard, about his work with the National Battery Coalition and just about how, if these supply chains are cut off, it would be crippling to America's defense system. I wonder how fast can you guys work to help, meet that need?
2: Sure. We've got some test pilot facilities right now that can actually produce the rare earth elements in the form that are needed in the marketplace through our industrial partners. We need to be able to do it at a larger scale than what we're doing right now, and that would take a little bit of time to ramp up, to get the capital to invest, to build it out. But, as opposed to other domestic sources that are being explored where you're digging out of the earth and you're talking about a, 5 to 7 year run before they would even be able to deliver anything to the marketplace, we're more on the order of a year or two before we could really get to a scale that would be, make a dent in the marketplace and be able to deliver on several of those needs. So we've got one of the quickest pathways there are to a truly domestic supply of these heavy rare earth elements.
1: Well, it's really very interesting, and the work that you guys are doing, like I said, you guys were doing it before it was the in thing to do, and sometimes it's good to be ahead of the crowd, right?
2: It certainly is. And again, I think we're at a unique position right now where we can benefit not just West Virginia University and the state of West Virginia, but serve an important national need right now, and we feel very fortunate to have some of the technology that allows us to do that.
1: Is there anything else that you want to add that we're not, smart enough to ask you, essentially. I'll just say it.
2: No, I think you've hit the gist of it. Again, we're well positioned to help tackle what is turning out to be a very challenging problem.
1: All right.
2: And we stand ready to do so.
1: All right. Well, we'll have you back soon, and we appreciate your time. Thank you so much, sir.
2: Certainly. Thank you very much.
1: Mark Gavin, Vice Provost, WVU, when it comes to the Rare Earth Elements Initiative. We thank you for your time. We're going to take a quick break. We're back in just a minute.
0: We'll be right back. 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Metro News, the voice of West Virginia.
4: With the Bloomberg Small Business Report, I'm John Tucker. There's been a boom in business formation in the U.S. since the start of the COVID-19 pandemic. That's the good news. The bad news is that they aren't generating a lot of jobs. Justin Sink, a former editorial director at the Harvard Business Review, says the Census Bureau counts employer identification number applications submitted to the IRS. These are then sorted into so-called high-propensity applications that are likely to lead to the actual hiring of employees. Well, Sink points out the number of high-propensity applications is about the same as in the mid-2000s. A 2024 Small Business Administration study found that only about a third of even the high-propensity applications actually do become businesses with employees. And the Census Bureau's business dynamic statistics indicate that small businesses' role in net U.S. job creation has actually been declining over time. And that's the Bloomberg Small Business Report.
5: 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This year's U.S. Open Golf Championship tees off June 18th at Shinnecock Hills Golf Club in the Tony Hamptons area of Long Island, New York. And there's good news for those attending. The average rate for a hotel or room rental is just over $1,100 a night during the championship rounds. But that's slightly down from last year. And local real estate agents say rentals are easier to find this year, so last-minute bookers may get a bargain. Tom Busby, Bloomberg Radio.
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1: Hi, everyone. Welcome back to the show. There is an event that's happening within the sphere of the West Virginia Film Office and the West Virginia Filmmakers Guild. They're doing these all around the state. This particular incident or event, I should say, is happening in Charleston. It's really to get people together to network and build some community to see what happens when it comes to creating more of an atmosphere of this film community. We have a great film community already, and it continues to grow. Caleb Akers joins us now to talk more about what's happening tomorrow. Caleb, thanks for being here.
10: Yeah, thanks for having me.
1: It's called the Charleston Creative Circle. Tell us, you're with Filmanatics. Tell me why this is an important event tomorrow.
10: Yeah, so, you know, we wanted to really create something that brings not only creatives together, but, you know, filmmakers, photographers, content creators, musicians, and, you know, some of them are business owners, but really the goal is to encourage collaboration, connection, and creativity within our community. And sometimes I think creatives can feel isolated, especially here in West Virginia. And so we just wanted to create an environment where people can meet, network, and hopefully leave inspired to pursue what they're really passionate about.
1: Sure. You say isolated. Tell me a little bit about that and what the community needs to build up to get rid of that kind of feeling.
10: Yeah, I would say, you know, when we first started about 10 years ago, you know, we were in the early 20s.

0: building up the creative community. And when you do that, more opportunities will actually come into the area.
1: This Charleston Creative Circle is happening tomorrow from 6 to 8 at Fife on Summer Street in Charleston. You're looking for filmmakers, photographers, musicians, and all kinds of creative minds to generate some ideas. Tell me about, have you been to some of the other events around the state, or are you familiar with them?
0: Not too many of these other events. I think that's where we felt like, you know what, maybe we can create that for this area and, you know, and focus in Charleston, the Charleston area, because me and my business partner, we're both from the area. And so we felt like, you know what, I think this is a good time that maybe we can actually take a step forward and try to create that community since we've already connected with so many creatives. But also just to clarify, the event actually is today. So
1: oh, I'm sorry.
0: This evening from 6 to 8.
1: I'm so sorry. I apologize. I am a day off this week.
2: It's a long weekend, Caleb. It's done us all in, you know. I would have done it. I thought the exact same thing she did.
1: Oh, I'm so sorry. All right. So tonight. So that'll be something. And Fife is always a great spot to go. Who would you encourage? What if you have absolutely like no like work experience in the film industry, but you've got a lot of ideas?
0: Yeah, I would say for those, you know, I think everyone has some type of creative mind of some aspect. Maybe they did it many years ago or when they were kids, you know, and then you got to work the 9 to 5. And so a lot of people out there wish that they could turn something that maybe they were passionate about at one time or a hobby that they're pursuing. And I think getting in a room where people are actually doing it as a career could maybe influence or motivate them to, you know what, maybe I'll pick up the camera again, or maybe I do have interest in this, or wait a second, they're doing, you know, commercials and films and all these different things that they weren't aware of. And that might actually motivate people like that, that are not doing it currently.
2: Caleb, this is Dave Allen. Again, we thank you for joining us on the show. And again, this event is going to be tonight at 5 Street Brewing, which is at 180 Summer Street in downtown Charleston. Starts at 6 o'clock. Yesterday on the show, I had an opportunity to interview someone that's doing a film festival in St. Albans. And we talked about, in this modern era, about creativity, and so many tools are available out there now via the internet, and now you add AI into it and all these other things. It's a pretty good time to be a creator.
0: Yeah, I definitely agree. You know, go back 10 years or even 20 years, just being able to now have something in your pocket. You know, most phones can be used to capture great content. I think, you know, if people could realize they could just use what they have to help tell a story, whether it's for your business or your services or whatever you're doing, it's a lot more easier, and the access is much more easier as well.
1: Yeah, it really is at the fingertips and at all of our fingertips. But then there are times, of course, that people think like everyone's a photographer, everyone's a filmmaker. And there are some very talented people out there who are trained for it, who know, you know, the industry inside and out. Not to push anyone away, but just I do want to give credit to those who, you know, people like you, Caleb, who have been doing this for a long time.
0: Yeah, and I would say, you know, there's a lot of young people that feel like, and this is something I've noticed, is that they feel like they have to move away to experience being in the film industry or being in that world. But a lot of times I talk to those people, they end up coming back because they miss being in West Virginia, like that's their home. And so being able to create opportunities here to show that it is possible, that there is value in creatives, could really benefit, you know, West Virginia as a whole in the future.
2: Where can people learn more about not just this event, but about the collective that you have with all of you folks together? You have a website or social media where people can learn more around the state?
0: So, like, our business is Film and Addict, so we're all over social media. You can go to filmandaddict.com. But if you're interested in just the Charleston Creative Circle, there's actually a Facebook group, Charleston Creative Circle, that anyone can join and stay up to date on future events. We're hoping to do workshops that maybe be more specific to a creative industry. So who knows what the future will hold, but we're excited to see what happens in the future.
1: Well, Caleb, today is Wednesday from 6 to 8 in Charleston tonight at 5 Street Brewing on Summer Street in Charleston. You guys will all be meeting, and you can bring some creative minds together to really, you know, create community. That's for sure. Thanks for being here. We appreciate it.
0: Yes, thank you so much for having us.
1: Thank you. Caleb Akers with Film and Addicts. We're back in just a minute. 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

0: Virginia.
1: The reigning champs are a win away from a chance to defend. Good morning, I'm Jay Reynolds. In Oklahoma City last night, Thunder and Spurs went in tied 2-2. The Thunder came out with a 3-2 series lead. Oklahoma City now 11-2 this postseason. Both losses in this series, but they bounced back from the Game 4 loss. Shai Gilgeous-Alexander, 32 in the win.
2: I think we just learned from our mistakes. We learned from what we talked about as a group, and we just applied it tonight. I think that is the most important thing. Like, a series, especially against a good team, is like a chess match. Like, you go back and forth with adjustments and game plans and switching to things and trying new things. And I think, like, they obviously punched us really good in Game 4. We got better than the team that played Game 4 for Game 5.
1: Thunder taking a 3-2 series lead. Game 6 coming up Thursday in San Antonio. On the ice, we have half of the matchup for the Stanley Cup Final. Vegas completing a sweep of Colorado, 2-1 in Game 4.
3: You got to give Vegas a lot of credit for what happened. I think Colorado's still one of the best teams in the league. Just this wasn't their week.
1: ESPN analyst PK Subban, Vegas will play for the Stanley Cup against either Montreal or Carolina. They play Game 4 tonight in Montreal. Baseball. Pirates route the Cubs 12-1. Chicago's lost 10 straight. Dodgers pound the Rockies 15-6. Two homers for Mookie Betts. Phillies edge the Padres 4-3. Rangers, a day after being no-hit, put up 8 runs in the first inning. They go on to beat the Astros 10-7. Yankees route Kansas City 15-1. Braves a 7-6 win at Fenway over the Red Sox. Packers running back Josh Jacobs arrested yesterday on multiple charges of domestic violence. One felony, 4 misdemeanors. The team and the league say they're aware. Jacobs' camp says he denies the charges. Chargers and Derwin James agree to a 3-year extension, making him the highest-paid safety for the second time in his career. NCAA denying the request from quarterback Brendan Sorsby to be reinstated. Texas Tech will appeal.
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8: Quick note for you, coming up tomorrow, State of Minds with Hoppy Kercheval. Hoppy sits down with West Virginia coal miner and award-winning astrophotographer Dave Green. Now, by day, Dave works in the mine rescue business, but by night, he takes pictures of the stars above some of the West Virginia's most absolutely breathtaking landscapes. Now, the new episode, State of Minds, will drop tomorrow night at 7:30, available exclusively on the Metro News television app, and Hoppy will join us tomorrow to talk about this State of Mind. Sounds like it's going to be an interesting program, and our State of Minds that Hoppy does. Sometimes Mr. Caridi steps in as well. It's presented by Hope Gas and by Greer Industries. We'll take a break. It's Wednesday, which means we are going to introduce you to this week's wonderful West Virginian on the other side of the news. It's Metro News Midday.
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0: From ABC News, I'm Michelle Franzen. Hosting members of his cabinet at the White House, President Trump says Iran wants to make a deal and is in negotiating on fumes.
9: Just make a deal. They want to, I don't think they have a choice.
0: But Iranian state media reports Iran is standing firm in a memo sent to the U.S., making no mention of giving up its nuclear program, and says Iran will continue to control the Strait of Hormuz. ABC's Ian Panel is in Israel with reaction.
10: The White House, the Trump administration keep voicing optimism that a deal is close at hand. But if you actually look at the facts on the ground, over the last few days, we've seen U.S. strikes in Iran, Iran vowing to retaliate, an increase in Israeli strikes in Lebanon, the Iranian-backed proxy group Hezbollah firing back here in Israel.
0: The CDC continuing to monitor key airports around the country for travelers coming from Central Africa, which is dealing with an Ebola outbreak. At today's cabinet meeting, State Secretary Marco Rubio says his department, along with health officials and airports, are remaining vigilant.
11: We cannot and will not allow any cases of Ebola to enter the United States.
0: The CDC now sending an urgent request for its agency to recruit personnel to help screen travelers at key airports. In Washington state, one person is dead. Nine others are still unaccounted for following that paper mill tank rupture in Longview, south of Olympia. ABC's Melissa Adan is on scene.
12: The facility, which employs about 1,000 people, makes a variety of paper goods. Officials say the 900,000-gallon tank contains white liquor, a mixture of chemicals that can burn the skin or burn the lungs if inhaled. Efforts to find other victims temporarily called off overnight because the chemicals remaining in the tank made it too volatile.
0: A unit of some 2,200 Marines pulling out of the Caribbean following an abnormally long 10-month deployment, which typically lasts 7 months. That unit, which has air, sea, and ground power, scheduled to return home to Camp Lejeune, North Carolina. You're listening to ABC News.
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15: 77 degrees at 103. Jeff Jenkins, 580 WCHS Radio Newsroom. Metro News Accu with a forecast. Those on and off storms. Right now we've got sunshine in downtown Charleston. And we're under a flood watch. National Weather Service meteorologist Joe Curtis says flooding a possibility through the remainder of the day.
16: It's been raining for so long, the ground is saturated. And areas that have recently seen 2 or 3 inches, if they get another round of really heavy rain, they may see greater potential of flooding.
15: Now, there's been some flooding in parts of West Virginia today, including parts of Roane County. Herbert Hoover High School's class of 2026 begins its graduation ceremony this hour at the Charleston Coliseum and Convention Center. Yesterday, it was Nitro and George Washington. Nitro Senior Speaker Sophie Larson.
17: Over the years, I've had many conversations with my parents about what truly matters. And even if it is this way, it truly is never titles, awards, popularity, or achievements. Those things can be exciting, but they're not what lasts. What lasts are the memories you make, the love you give, and the people who stand beside you through every chapter of life.
15: Herbert Hoover's graduation beginning this hour tonight at 7. It's Capitol High School, and that will wrap it up here in Kanawha County. A meeting right now of the board that oversees Jaeger Airport. The board is receiving a construction update on the terminal project, discussing a recent compensation study, and also expected to pass the budget for next fiscal year. We've got a couple of games in the books today. They've avoided major problems with the weather at Little Creek Park in South Charleston for the girls' high school softball championship tournaments. Top-seeded Wahama in single A beat East Hardy earlier today 2-0. Also, in class single A, it was Wheeling Central coming from

0: behind to beat Pendleton County with three late runs in that game. Logan knocked off Midland Trail 5-0 in Double A, and still playing this hour in a first-round game, Weir and Oak Glen. All of the action at WVMetroNews.com. It's 105.
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0: This afternoon could get some more storms. Right now it's 77 degrees at 580 WCHS, the voice of Charleston.
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4: 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Coming up a little bit later on, we are going to be joined by Lauren Plymel. She is the director of the Attorney General's Medicaid Fraud Control Unit. Big meeting, talking about all that sort of things at the White House yesterday. She was there. We'll talk to her about that. Plus, Melody Wolf, the mother of Andrew Wolf, will join us on the show today. Cindy Caldwell. We'll talk about data centers. She's with the Putnam Career Technical Center. And it's time for this week's wonderful West Virginia. It's Metro News Midday.
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5: Hi, everyone, and welcome to the show. We're so glad that you're here. Giving blood is obviously something that most everybody can do. And on June 4th in Inwood, there's an opportunity to do it in honor of Staff Sergeant Andrew Wolf. There are like 140 spots or some. I'm giving a broad brush there, but they're starting to fill up fast and they're hoping that more people will sign up and fill in some of those spaces. If you don't live in that area, in that part of the state, in the Eastern Panhandle, but you'd like to give blood, there is an opportunity for you just to go sign up for a blood drive wherever you are and say that you're doing it in honor of Andrew Wolf. His mom and I had a lovely conversation this morning, Dave, about all of it. We're going to share some of that with you, but she's just so much fun to talk to. And you think about Melody Wolf, like, she became a household name basically 6 months ago today. Mm-hmm. Yeah. 6 months ago. It was 6 months ago yesterday that tragedy happened in our nation's capital. And one of the things that I love about Melody Wolf, as I've gotten to know her over this time, is that she always talks about Sarah Beckstrom. Always.
4: Always.
5: Of course, Andrew and Sarah Beckstrom were there, West Virginia National Guard, patrolling in our nation's capital. They were both shot in that ambush attack. Sarah did not make it. But Andrew did, and she always wants to talk about Sarah. So that was a part of our conversation that you can hear on 13 News. But just such a great conversation. At one point, their dog actually came. I was looking down in this moment. We were on Zoom. I was looking down in this moment, and her dog basically like came over, Andrew's dog, like licked her in the face or something like that. Her name's Bailey. It was really sweet. It was a sweet moment. It's posted right now on my social media accounts. But you got to watch it. But anyways, she's going to tell us a little bit about this blood drive that the Red Cross approached them. And it's a great way because there was blood on that ambulance that helped save his life that day.
4: Absolutely, 100%. Yeah.
5: All right. I want to tell you about someone who has been doing work now for more than four decades in the Kanawha Valley. And she is this week's wonderful West Virginian. Famous Jackie Hirsch. She is retiring at the end of the school year from Kanawha County School. She's been with the school system for 42 years. She is the principal at Pratt Elementary. If you're not familiar, that is in the eastern part of the county, home of Jeff Jenkins, by the way. So you know it's a wonderful, wonderful place. And she's a wonderful person. And she's this week's wonderful West Virginian. Jackie, congratulations.
6: Thank you so much, and thank you for having me on today.
5: Oh, it's our pleasure. I've just been hearing so many cool things about your decades of experience as an educator, and as you are winding down this school year, what's going through your mind?
6: oh, gosh, lots of things. I think about all of the kids that I've seen through all the years, the places that I've been, all the wonderful people that I've worked with, the different bosses that I've had. And right now, you know, I have a wonderful boss. She's been very supportive of me these past few years and these past few months as I prepare to leave. It's been a ride. I've had good times and bad times, but mainly good times. I have memories that, you know, come back to me every now and then that I forgot about, and we'll start laughing when I talk to my former coworkers and so forth.
7: Yeah.
8: Some
7: of them are emotional, aren't they?
6: Yeah.
7: Yeah, they really are. Tell me about over these more than four decades, you know, we feel like kids change all the time, but really, I mean, kids just want some love. They want to be loved.
6: I mean, that's very true. So I always wanted whatever school I was at to be a place where kids wanted to come. And I think that's true here at Pratt. It has always been. The kids, they like to come. We have a great attendance rate here. They come, they learn, they have fun. They have fun while they're here. We do all kinds of cool stuff, so they want to come. The teachers here, I have a wonderful staff that always makes the kids feel welcome. But, of course, their education is our number one priority. But in order to get them here to have fun, we try to make learning fun and always have something, activities for them to do. We like to include the parents and families and community here. For example, today we had kindergarten and preschool graduation, and we had a wonderful turnout. Last night we had fifth grade banquet, and we had a huge turnout for that also. So everybody works together to make it a great place.
7: 42 years is an amazing amount of time to see things change. What's the biggest thing you've seen change, Jackie?
6: The biggest thing is, well, of course, technology has come into play greatly in the education system. I've seen a lot of kids, a lot of kids are being raised by grandparents now. Mm-hmm. We always try to help them the best we can. It's been a lot of changes. It's hard for me to really think about it now.
7: Well, Jackie, I'll say this on your behalf, and I know you won't say it, but I know that like you've dealt with some tough situations just even this school year with children in your school who are, you know, living with extended family members and things like that. And I know that you've gone the extra mile, and I know that you've lost its sleep at night because of your concern and love for these children.
6: Right, and that has been a big thing. We always, we educate our children, and we want them to feel safe, and we worry about them on the weekends because we worry about, do they have enough to eat and so forth. So we do. We go the extra mile to make sure that they're cared for and that they're safe, because I've wondered about kids who live in, unfortunately, maybe not safe living conditions, and so we're always like, where are they? If they're not here, I always wonder where they are after a day or two.
7: Yeah.
6: So we call, hey, are you okay? Do you need anything? So, and that goes back like during the pandemic when they were home, because I had to wonder about where they were, if they were coming back when we came back to school, because, they kind of left and we didn't know where they were. And so we had to keep track of them, and hopefully we're safe.
4: Was teaching or the education system, was it something that you always wanted to do? I mean, most people that I have talked to that have been longtime educators have said, I knew from day one, I knew from the time I was a little kid that this is what I wanted to do. Some others kind of fell into it, but by and large, it's a calling, I've always said. Was that true for you, something that you had a passion to do even at an early age?
6: I think back to when I was a little girl and I had two younger sisters, and we always played school and things like that at home. So maybe that's is where it stemmed from, was way back when, because I was the oldest one and I always got to be the teacher and I always made my younger sisters be the kids. And
7: is that an oldest child thing? Because I'm like totally relating to you in this moment.
6: I think so. I always got to be the boss.
7: Yeah. Well, yeah.
6: And to this day, I'm still kind of the leader of the pack.
7: Mm-hmm. It is. It's a special thing. As you are kind of reminiscing, do you have one particular moment, Jackie, that really stands out over 42 years?
6: Oh, gosh, let me think. Well, my first long, long job, I was at a school for 21 years, and, you know, I made some of my very best friends there, and I'm still friends with them, and they were all about my age. But we fast forward now, and I've been here so long, and most of the teachers here at Pratt are a lot younger than I am, so sometimes I'm like, okay, I've got these kids, and I've got teachers that are younger than my own children, and I always, you know, try to take care of them. I always look out for them. In fact, I have a teacher here that I had as a student at Malden Elementary about 15 years ago.
7: No way.
6: Yeah, I do, and she's wonderful. I saw her name pop up on the listing that she applied for one of my jobs 2 years ago, and I hired her, and it was a great decision to hire. She's wonderful.
7: Oh, so, wow. That's cool.
6: Yeah.
4: Well, congratulations on a great career. I guess the final question we'll ask you is, when school starts in August here in Kanawha County, what's that first, when you see that first bus going by your house, and you haven't already been at the school for an hour, hour and a half, what's that going to feel like?
6: You know, I'm not real sure. I've thought about that a lot. You know, because I've always, in the summer, I've just kind of like played golf, gone to the pool, and then, you know, end of July comes, and I'm thinking about going back to school, get my stuff ready, get my schedules ready. So it will be a lot different. I think deep in my heart, I think it probably won't hit me until it's time to come back to work, and I'll be like, everybody's at work. And I'm like, okay, yeah. Who can I talk to? Oh, they're working today, you know.
7: Are you going to be one of those people that's like bad at retiring? Do you think, are you excited to kind of get a little break?
6: I am excited to get a little break because I truly have worked since I graduated from college. I'm in this profession. I had, you know, summer jobs and so forth when I was younger, but I graduated from college in December and I started to work in March.
7: Wow.
6: So I've been at it for a long time.
7: Jackie Hirsch, 42 years in the education system in Kanawha County and retiring as a principal at Pratt Elementary. We're excited for you. Congratulations on being this week's wonderful West Virginian.
6: Thank you so much.
4: And if you'd like to nominate somebody to be next week's wonderful West Virginian, drop us an email, midday@wvmetronews.com. It's midday@wvmetronews.com, or reach out to either one of us on social media. It's 1:17. We're back after this.
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8: This is a Bloomberg Money Minute. Concerns are growing about U.S. military preparedness. U.S. military contractors will need at least 3 years to replenish stockpiles of some key weapon systems used in the war against Iran, like Tomahawk missiles and Patriot missile and drone interceptors. That's according to the Center for Strategic and International Studies. Concerns also growing on Wall Street about reports out of Iranian state TV about terms of a U.S. peace deal and reopening of the Strait of Hormuz in about a month. But the White House says it's a, quote, complete fabrication. But even though stocks are well off their earlier highs, they're still mixed and little moved. The Dow up 0.4%, the NASDAQ down just 0.1%, the S&P is pretty much flat, and oil down 4%. It is at $90 a barrel this hour. And shares of Bath & Body Works soaring up nearly 12% after posting an earnings beat for last quarter and maintaining its full-year outlook on strong sales of candles, scents, and other items. Tom Busby, Bloomberg Radio.
9: 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And that's just one of the great deals that you're going to find during their 10th anniversary sale that's going on right now. As a matter of fact, they have marked down vehicles all across the lot to celebrate their first of many decades in business. So take that short 20-minute drive from Charleston or Huntington to Walker Chrysler Dodge Jeep Ram, just off the Hurricane exit of I-64. Walker Chrysler Dodge Jeep Ram, making friends one deal at a time.
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1: This is This Date in Reds Baseball with team historian Greg Rhodes.
2: Reds Hall of Fame pitcher Mario Soto let a bag of ice get him into a lot of hot water on this May 27th in 1984 in Chicago. With two on in the second inning, Soto gave up a home run. Or was it? The Reds thought it was foul, and Soto went charging after the umpire. His teammates hauled him back to the dugout. And then a Cubs fan hit Mario with a bag of ice. Soto grabbed a bat and tried to jump into the stands when his teammates had to save him again. When the dust subsided, the umpires decided it was a foul ball, and the Reds went on to win 4-3. But Mario wound up with a 5-game suspension. A rough day for Mario Soto this May 27th, 1984, this date in Reds baseball.
1: This date in Reds baseball is brought to you by the Cincinnati Reds Hall of Fame and Museum, presented by Dinsmore. 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
4: Welcome back to the show. It is 121, and the subject of data centers has been debated all over, not only West Virginia, but all over the country. Last night, there was a meeting in Putnam County where some residents came to let their voices be heard at a Putnam County Commission meeting. And there's all different kinds of opinions on this. We thought we would welcome in someone today who's going to talk a little bit about the potential economic aspect of it and the educational aspect of it. His name is C.D. Caldwell, and he's a director for career at technical education at Putnam County Schools. And he joins us this afternoon. Good afternoon, Mr. Caldwell. Welcome to the show.
5: Thank you. Appreciate being here this evening.
4: Now, you and I talked earlier. You have done a lot of research on data centers, but not the kind of research that everybody does. You've kind of looked at it from a potential job growth, and you contend that there's some misinformation out there as it comes to the amount of jobs that come with data centers.
5: Yeah, I mean, it's some of the stuff you see, there's only going to be 5 or 6 jobs there, and there's not going to be that many jobs. Google opened up their West Memphis. They're opening it up. They broke ground on that in October of 2025, and they're projecting about 300 jobs there, 200 to 300 jobs there from what I've read. And a lot of those are jobs that don't require a college education, and a lot of them are things we're already doing here and can be a direct pipeline from high school into the workforce.
4: Now, what do you see, and again, you are the director for career technical education for Putnam County Schools. What sorts of opportunities do you see for your students now if this data center is built in Putnam County or wherever that it happens to be built?
5: Well, first off, you'll look at, we have a computer science class. In that, of course, the data center, you're going to need IT, networking pathway. And one thing we do offer here is we offer certifications, industry-recognized certifications that students get if they go to a community college, if they go to a 4-year college. Part of their work would be in college would be getting these certifications like the CompTIA A+, the CompTIA Network Plus, the CompTIA Security Plus. Those are certifications we offer here through our Pearson View Testing Center that students can get here and go straight to work. So this is definitely going to be something that could be, I don't know, I haven't talked to the people, but just outside looking in, this is something that if we do get a sit down eventually with them, you know, this is something I already have outlined of how can we feed students into this and what kind of pathways can we have, for students not to have to go in college debt and have relevant real world experiences to go straight in the workforce. But the first would be the IT networking pathway.
6: Mr. Caldwell, what kinds of questions are you getting from students? I know I was at a Putnam Commission meeting about a month ago, and it was right after the data center had been announced, and so there were a lot of concerns. And there was this young man that got up. He's in medical school, I think, at Marshall. And he got up, and he just, like, blew every adult in the room away with, like, all this knowledge that he had and everything that he had researched and that he understood about it. And so sometimes the kiddos know a lot. He's not a kid, but, you know, the kids know in some cases more than adults do. What kinds of conversations are you having with these students of yours?
5: Well, I mean, students don't realize that every time they're playing their games online, you know, the games aren't being saved to the internet. They don't know what they think the internet's just up there in the literal clouds.
6: Mm-hmm.
5: But they're coming from these data centers. Right now, every hour or every, there's 500 hours of YouTube videos being uploaded every minute to YouTube.
6: Wow.
5: So, you know, where's this all being stored at? It's being stored in these data centers. For us to have an ability to have one in our community for jobs for our students, it's very exciting to me.
4: Well, and we've all, you know, seen and heard and read the statistics. Amanda and I have done countless interviews with political figures that have said we've got to do something to want our young people to be in West Virginia. And from what I'm gathering from what you're saying is, it's instead of sending them to Charlotte or Pittsburgh or whatever, they could very well have jobs here in West Virginia.
5: Yeah, we used to have Cisco networking here, and it's a very specific operating system. And we had students going through Cisco, couldn't get a job here, but could go to Columbus and make 80 grand a year. You go to Charlotte with those certifications and make really good money. So having that availability here is really neat. And having a brand such as Google in our area, that's like having Toyota in our area. That's a big name brand that everyone knows.
4: What are you now? You're a Putnam County. You know, as I said, you're with the Putnam Career and Putnam County Schools, I should say. But you obviously, I'm sure that I don't know if you attended the meeting last night, but you saw the coverage of the meeting last night. There were some people that seemed to me that the majority spoke out against it last night. To those people, I mean, they have a legitimate, they have a right to say whatever they want to say. But what would you say to those people?
5: Let's make the best of it. I mean, my main job is connecting students to high-paying jobs as quickly as possible. So I'm just looking at it from that viewpoint.
4: Mm-hmm.
5: I understand people's concerns. Of course, there's going to be concerns. Anything we put in, any type of industry coming in, when Toyota came in, I mean, there was people against Toyota moving into the community. Today, Toyota, if it hadn't been for Toyota moving into our community 26 years ago, our chemical industry in the Kanawha Valley was floundering. So that addition into our community at that time, I dare say, helped to save this entire area. So hopefully we're able to make the best of it and when it comes and have pathways for students.
6: We hear so much about the Putnam Career and Technical Center. Mr. Caldwell, it's really one of those spots when it comes to CTE that's a shining, it's a beacon for a lot of these kids. They know that this is a place they can go and learn. I just wonder what the summer is like for them, because I would imagine people are trying to scoop them up to get them to do jobs and things like that when they're not in school.
5: Well, we'll start getting calls of people wanting students to come to work. I'm like, they're gone already.
6: Yeah.
5: We will start setting up internships next fall for those seniors to go to work right after Christmas. And if someone's looking for someone, you need to get into us right now and make some connections with those instructors and start coming in and talking to the kids about, what internships you can offer to them in the spring.
6: It's very cool.
5: Yeah, I mean, our main goal is to have all the students we can have out work in the second half of their senior year in field. And most of them, the way their schedules line up, most of them are working 40 hours a week in a job. And, you know, at the end of it, they may realize, I don't like this, which that's not a bad thing either.
6: No, you got to figure it out. You got to try everything on and see what works for you and find something that you can go to work every day and enjoy. Everything has its job components, but at the end of the day, if you enjoy it, it makes it a little bit better. That's for sure. CD Caldwell, thank you for being here.
5: You're welcome.
4: All right. We are going to take a break. When we come back, we are going to talk to Melody Wolf. And also Lauren Plymel, the director, Attorney General's Medicaid Fraud Control Unit, will join us. They had a big meeting with several attorney generals from around the nation in D.C. yesterday. We'll talk to her about that. Plus, next hour, Greg Thomas is here. We'll get a check on all the severe weather and some flooding around West Virginia with Brian Hughes. And after 2:30, it's Open Line West Virginia. 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We're back after this.

0: And now we'll go to the Metro News Anchor Desk for a check of local news. 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
1: West Virginia Metro News, I'm Jeff Jenkins. Nowhere for the rain to go. Heavy rain today in some parts of the state. There have been flash flood warnings from the National Weather Service. Gilmer County Office of Emergency Services Director Eric Squire says they've had a number of problems, including a water rescue.
2: We have had one disabled vehicle, person still in the vehicle. Fire department successfully was able to get the vehicle out of the water, and the person was safe and declined EMS.
1: Squire says water has gotten into basements in a number of homes. Route 33, some county routes have taken on water. Virtual Prep Academy of West Virginia says it expects its enrollment numbers for its online school to remain steady next school year. The VPrep school board met earlier today. Head of schools, Dr. Megan Nason, says they'll have a good retention rate.
3: Total enrolled right now is 577 students. That's even including new families. And we are ahead of our target so far, which is a great place to be.
1: Also, test scores were discussed during today's meeting. You can read more at WVMetroNews.com. Governor Patrick Morrisey has an announcement set for next hour. He'll be in Raleigh County today. That announcement will take place at 2 o'clock at New River Community and Technical College. Morrisey's office hasn't yet said what that announcement is about. It is, again, set for 2 o'clock this afternoon. We'll have more coming up at our website later today. 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
1: There's a new school superintendent coming to Randolph County. The Randolph County Board of Education voting 4-0 last night to hire Derek Lambert. He'll begin a 2-year contract coming up on July 1st, the same time when 3 new school board members recently elected will come on board. Winners are ready today at the Girls Softball State Championship Tournament taking place at Little Creek Park in South Charleston, Wahama and Wheeling Central in single A, and Logan in double A. All of the action at WVMetroNews.com. 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
1: Staff Sergeant Andrew Wolf continues his miraculous recovery after he was ambushed in our nation's capital the day before Thanksgiving, alongside Sarah Beckstrom, who did not survive her injuries, but Andrew, he did. And by the grace of God, his family continues to give their testimony, and they continue to share the story and say thank you and remember Sarah as well. But I had a chance to talk with his mom, Melody Wolf, who was thrust into the spotlight as a result of all of this and is just handling it in a way that you can't even imagine. It's just amazing to watch her, you know, stand next to President Trump. We brought you that as a part of this broadcast. Like, she didn't know she was going to get called up to talk with President Trump. She just did it.
2: And then she was texting you from there. We were watching it on, we had the television on mute, and Amanda gets a text from her. Yeah. And she said she's literally texting us while she's in the room with the president.
1: She is hilarious, and she is graceful, and she is a great mom. And I had a chance to talk with her today because next week there is a blood drive in Inwood in Andy's honor, and he's so much fun too. The whole family is just amazing. But I had a chance to talk with Melody this morning about the blood drive that's happening next week. It's going to air tonight on Tonight Live, but listen into our conversation.
3: Our guest today, we are so honored to have her here with us, is Melody Wolf. She is Staff Sergeant Andrew Wolf's mom, and it has just been an honor and a pleasure to get to know you over these last 6 months, nearly 6 months to the day, Melody. Thank you so much for being here. We're really grateful because I can't imagine being thrust into the spotlight the way that you have. It has to be a little overwhelming, and I would only imagine that you are handling it with the grace of God. You talk about that all the time.
4: Yes. Thank you for having me.
3: It's my pleasure. Andrew is doing well, and we'll talk about that in just a second. One of the things that you guys are working on is a blood drive that is in his honor on June 4th from 11 to 5 at the South Berkeley Volunteer Fire Department in Inwood. So when the Red Cross approached you about this blood drive, tell me about how that played out.
4: We had a few meetings, and they were very excited. She was very excited, the lady that was coordinating it, to be able to host this in honor of Andy. And I've never been through the process before, so just, you know, watching it play out, and all the work to get it set up, and, you know, from finding a place to you know, organizing it and getting people there. So I know there's a lot of work that goes into it, and I didn't realize how many blood drives exactly occur. And, you know, you do find out how important they are. And of course, you really don't know until you're faced with it, mm-hmm. you know, and that when you need that resource. So, there's a lot of work and effort that goes into it on the Red Cross's part. Yeah. So we're truly honored to be able to have one in Andy's name.
3: And I know you're going to be there for part of the day on June, or for the day on June 4th, yes, from 11 a.m. to 5 p.m. at the South Berkeley Volunteer Fire Company. That's on Winchester Avenue in Inwood. You can schedule an appointment if you want to, and the sponsor code they're asking you to use is WOLF. And you just think about the amount of blood that is, especially in the summertime. I mean, we're going into what they call the 100 deadliest days on the road. You know, summer travel can be very, very dangerous for so many people. So to know that somebody might come out in honor of your son to make sure that they could have perhaps a miracle of their own, that's got to do something to your heart.
4: Absolutely. And I think I checked this morning, there was, I think, 80 appointments set up. Wow. Out of 139.
3: Okay.
4: So
3: that's great.
4: There's still plenty of spots left, but those 80 heroes coming through already, you know, I can't wait to meet them that day, because it's a life-saving mechanism. So it's truly important. And even if they weren't to come to Andy's, you know, finding your local blood drive, mm-hmm. You can't go wrong. So,
3: yeah. And that's because the other thing, like, this of course airs across the state. So maybe you go out to another blood drive in your area, and you know, share with people that you're doing it in his honor.
1: All right. And you can hear all of that interview. It was a 30-minute conversation tonight at 8 o'clock on the WOWK Plus app. It's a great conversation where you hear more about Andy's recovery, how the family is doing, and some of the things that they were, you know, that they're doing. Like, there are so many things that are coming up to honor him, mm-hmm. and then, like, by way, honor other veterans and Sarah Beckstrom, which she always talks about. And you'll hear her talk more about Sarah Beckstrom too if you join us tonight at 8 o'clock on the WOWK Plus app. It's on your smart TV. So check it out. in the meantime, we want to talk more with the Red Cross. And joining us now to talk about that blood drive is Lisa Wilt. She is an account executive with the Red Cross of the Central Appalachian Region. Thanks for being here. We appreciate it.
5: Hi, thank you very much. Greatly appreciate it.
1: Oh, it's our pleasure. You guys have like 140 spots, I think. So, I mean, it is amazing how fast these spots are filling up. Who do you want to come out and donate blood?
5: Everyone. I was just looking at the stats, and we're at 83. And the amazing thing is a fourth of those donors are first-time donors.
1: Really?
5: Which is incredible. Yes, ma'am.
1: Wow.
5: That's inspiring. And I told Andy when I met him, he's the reason first time donors are coming out to honor this blood drive and him. So, and the hopes is that those first time donors become frequent donors.
1: Wouldn't that be cool? All in his honor. Have you had a chance to talk with him or see him?
5: I did. I got to meet him for the first time a couple of weeks ago. We met over at the fire hall to go over some of the details, and I teared up. I was so emotional to be a part of that meeting him. I was overcome with emotion. That's all I can say.
1: The same thing happened to me the first time that I met him, and it was just a really cool experience. And you could tell, like, he's just a great kid. He's this 25-year-old kid who's in the prime of his life, and now he's dealing with something that who would have ever imagined. You know, it was just 6 months ago yesterday that all of this happened, and here we are celebrating the miracle that is the Wolf, Andrew Wolf, and his family. Tell us the logistics of the blood drive.
5: So the blood drive will take place on June 4th over at the South Berkeley Volunteer Fire Company. And that group has been amazing for allowing me to host blood drives there. I can't thank them enough. The blood drive is 11 to 5. And it looks like, oddly enough, Melody was worried that because it was a work day, you know, maybe people couldn't get out. But the more.
6: This is an aerial flood warning, issued at 1:38 p.m. Eastern Daylight Time. Flood warning in effect until 4:30 p.m. Eastern Daylight Time this afternoon, replaces flash flood warning. Flooding caused by excessive rainfall is expected. Areas affected include North Central Roane County in Central West Virginia, North Central Braxton County in North Central West Virginia, Calhoun County in North Central West Virginia, Gilmer County in North Central West Virginia, Barber County in northeastern West Virginia, North Central Randolph County in northeastern West Virginia, Northern Upshur County in northeastern West Virginia, Southeastern Doddridge County in northern West Virginia, Southeastern Harrison County in northern West Virginia, Lewis County in northern West Virginia, Southeastern Taylor County in northern West Virginia, Southeastern Ritchie County in northwestern West Virginia. The hazardous weather can be expected until 4:30 p.m. Eastern Daylight Time. Impacts, flooding of rivers, creeks, streams, and other low-lying and flood-prone locations is occurring. Additional details, at 1:27 p.m. Eastern Daylight Time, several creeks remain out of their banks across the warned area this afternoon, resulting in numerous flooded roads. It will take until late this afternoon before a majority of creeks recede back into their banks. Scattered showers and thunderstorms can be expected later this afternoon, which could prolong the flooding in some locations. Some locations that will experience flooding include Weston, Phillipie, Glenville, Grantsville, Bealington, Jacksonville, Jane Lou, Sand Fork, and Owlem Bridge. This includes the following highways: Interstate 79 between mile markers 79 and 112, Route 33 between mile markers 1 and 7, in between mile markers 15 and 17. Flood safety information can be found at weather.gov/safety/flood.
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2: 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We'll take a break. 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Stay with us.
0: We'll be right back. 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
8: 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It's turning into more of a buyer's market lately in some locations, including Raleigh, Austin, Dallas, and the Sarasota Metro. And
9: McAllen, Texas was one metro area. It's a very much a buyer's market now. Fort Myers, Cape Coral, Florida was another one.
8: Jeff Ostrowski, housing analyst at Bankrate, says there's concern among some potential home buyers about making a mistake in buying at the top.
9: So you've got these softer markets where prices are falling. You don't want to buy now if in a year your home's going to be worth 5% less. It's like, do I do it now or do I wait and see if things keep getting worse?
8: At the same time, other markets, especially in the Northeast, he says, are really tight sellers markets right now. And if you're home shopping there, be ready to move fast. With Rochester, Hartford, Allentown, Pennsylvania, and Boston among the strongest sellers markets. And that's the Bloomberg Real Estate Report. I'm Denise Pellegrini.
10: 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And there's good news for those attending. The average rate for a hotel or room rental is just over $1,100 a night during the championship rounds. But that's slightly down from last year. And local real estate agents say rentals are easier to find this year, so last-minute bookers may get a bargain. Tom Busby, Bloomberg Radio.
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1: Welcome back. Members of the West Virginia Attorney General's Office Medicaid Fraud Unit were right alongside Vice President J.D. Vance as he addressed the Trump administration's plan to root out fraud at all levels when it comes to this task force that they have initiated. Joining us now to talk more about it from the West Virginia perspective is Lauren Plymel. She's the director of the Attorney General's Medicaid Fraud Control Unit. Thanks for being here, Lauren.
7: Thank you for having me.
1: It's our pleasure. Tell us a little bit about your time yesterday as you were alongside Vice President J.D. Vance and some other members of the Trump administration and other attorneys general groups from across our country.
7: So we met and it was enlightening, but also important to make sure that we're protecting the Medicaid dollars. That's taxpayer money, and we want to make sure that not only West Virginia, but the United States is taking a focus on that. And I am very excited to have the Trump administration focus on protecting the most vulnerable population.
1: So the event yesterday focused on fraud on many different scales, but obviously, as I mentioned, you're the director of the Attorney General's Medicaid Fraud Control Unit. You guys are working on an effort to build a system that's engineered to identify sneaky activity through some data mining West Virginia Medicaid claims. Tell us a little bit about that technology.
7: So when Attorney General McCuskey came into office, we came from the auditor's office, where it is very important for the public integrity of transparency. So that was brought in to Medicaid fraud. So what we are doing here is making it more data-driven. So that allows for a deliberate shift using traditional tools, but extending our capabilities to

0: things that we're seeing out there right now? What are some of the more, I hate to use the term popular, but what are some of the more prevalent ones that we're seeing out there right now that, you folks addressed yesterday?
1: Well, one area that West Virginia has had, and not unique to the United States, but to West Virginia being basically the epicenter of drug addiction, we have seen human trafficking of recovery residents, patient brokering, and we are trying to protect those individuals. We have also seen PRSS services, which is peer recovery sports specialists that are here to aid those with substance use disorder to try to make sure that they're receiving all the necessary components for them to achieve sobriety. So what we are trying to do is make sure that those people are actually certified properly and are also having the proper clinical supervision, because that way we can judge whether, you know, they're actually receiving the necessary services. We do have personal care and home health fraud, and people not receiving services. But a lot of what we receive is abuse and neglect and financial exploitation. And what we're trying to do is make sure that we look at all aspects of that to make sure that if Medicaid dollars are being spent, that we attack that from both the abuse and neglect as well as the fraud aspect.
2: It's a major, major task, isn't it?
1: It is, but it's necessary.
2: Okay. You guys... go ahead. I'm sorry.
1: No, you're fine. The best way to protect the integrity of the Medicaid system is to make sure that those providers who are actually doing what they need to do, you know, being able to protect them as well, it preserves the program integrity. Mm-hmm. So holding wrongdoers accountable strengthens the Medicaid system. And we want to send a clear message that fraud will not be tolerated in West Virginia.
2: One of the other ways you're working to do that is identifying providers that have international ties. What can you tell us about that?
1: We are currently trying to work with other state agencies as now with the federal government to make sure that when we do encounter agencies that we are looking at, we can trace back their roots and figure out where the money's actually going. And I think that that is a huge component of West Virginia dollars going overseas, and we don't want that to happen. So we are making sure that we track down where these companies are actually originated and how we can make sure they came into the state of West Virginia, and that we can try to put some roadblocks up by working with other agencies to make sure that we can prohibit that in the future. But that is more of a collaborative effort because the data exists in other places.
2: Lauren Plymell, the director of the Attorney General's Medicaid Fraud Control Unit in West Virginia. Thank you. And I'll talk to you in about an hour. We'll talk more about this. Appreciate it.
1: All right.
2: Thanks, Lauren. We're back to wrap up hour number two. Stay with us.
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6: This is J.B. Akers, one of your Kanawha County delegates. 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

0: That's what matters most. This is J.B. Akers. Thank you again for your vote. 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Akers for West Virginia.
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1: This Hall of Fame moment celebrates the crowning of a new club hits leader. On April 8th, 1963, 6 days shy of his 22nd birthday, a rookie from the west side of Cincinnati would make his major league debut and begin a season in which he would win the Rookie of the Year award. In that first season, he would collect 170 hits. 2 years later, with 209 hits, he would lead the National League. On September 11th, 1985, he would break a record held by Ty Cobb to become baseball's all-time hits leader. But it was on September the 1st, 1972, in a game against the Montreal Expos, that Pete Rose would become the Cincinnati Reds' all-time hits leader.
2: Stoneman with a sign, and the strike two pitch to Rose. Pete hits a check swing chopper towards second. Foley charges, throws, not in time, and there's the record-breaking hit, an infield single by Pete Rose. Well, on a club that has boasted such names as Veda Pinson, Frank Robinson, Ed Rausch, Ted Pazuski, Ernie Lombardi, Frank McCormick, Wally Post, Gus Bell, Pete Rose has more hits than anybody. 1882.
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4: Welcome back to Metro News Midday. There was, a weather alert over part of our interview.
5: Yeah.
4: In one portion of the region. So our interview with the Red Cross about the Andrew Wolf blood drive, which is next week in Inwood at the South Berkeley Volunteer Fire Department. And it goes from 11 to 5. You can go to the Red Cross's website of Central Appalachian to find out more about that. But we just wanted to give you those specific details. You can catch my entire interview with his mom, Melody Wolf, tonight on the WOWK Plus app. It's great. And she's just, she's a lovely woman. And she's really just encouraging anyone who thinks about it on that particular day, or really at any point, to go out and donate blood, because she knows what that blood on the scene there, just blocks away from the White House the day before Thanksgiving, did for her family. I mean, she gets to watch her 25-year-old son every day recover from this injury and continue to thrive. And so she's just so grateful to everyone. She has so many people that she always wants to thank. Her gratitude is endless. And you can watch that interview tonight at 8 o'clock on the WOWK Plus app.
5: She is headed down the streets, 13 News and Tonight Live anchor Amanda Barron. I'm going to stay here for another hour or so.
4: Okay.
5: Strategy.
4: Nice to see you again.
5: It's the first time we've actually seen each other in person in quite a while.
4: Yes.
5: Republican strategist Greg Thomas is going to join us next hour. Also, Brian Hughes with the update on the severe weather. And after 2:30, it's Open Line West Virginia.
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6: From ABC News, I'm Michelle Franzen. Sticking points remain between the U.S. and Iran over the Strait of Hormuz and Iran's nuclear ambitions. President Trump at a cabinet meeting today says Iran wants to make a deal, but he won't sign just any agreement. Iran, according to state media, has signaled in a memo to the U.S. it will continue to patrol the strait. ABC News contributor and retired Lieutenant General Doug Lute says the ceasefire is in a fragile position in the first place, and the U.S. is also patrolling that critical waterway.
7: There's always the hazard that there'll be an outbreak of violence if one side or the other feels threatened. And this, of course, is what we've seen in the last couple of days. So this negotiation, if we get to that stage, will always be played out under the backdrop of the potential of an outbreak of violence.
6: The CDC sending an urgent bulletin for its agency to recruit personnel to help screen passengers coming from Central Africa for any potential signs of Ebola. That according to an internal email obtained by ABC News. ABC's Faith Abube is at Atlanta Hartsfield-Jackson International Airport with more.
8: The Atlanta airport is one of only three entry points right now where U.S. citizens coming in from Ebola-impacted area can fly into. JFK will start tomorrow. However, right now, the CDC is asking for volunteers, asking for help to screen these passengers, check their temperature, scan for the virus before they can walk through those doors and into the community.
6: In New Jersey today, protests taking place outside Delaney Hall detention outside Newark. Demonstrators and Democratic lawmakers calling for the ICE facility to close or for detainees to receive basic necessities. Protesters allege human rights violations. One demonstrator, Carol, explained why she's speaking out.
9: I feel that everybody has a right to life and liberty. The people in this detention center did nothing wrong.
6: On Wall Street today, stocks are mixed. You're listening to ABC News.
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13: 203 in the capital city, Jeff Jenkins, 580 WCHS Radio Newsroom. Metro News AccuWeather forecast, severe thunderstorm watch continues for Kanawha County. We're also under a flood watch. Sunny skies now in downtown Charleston, 77 degrees, although we could get more storms later today as that atmosphere heats up. We'll take another look at the AccuWeather forecast coming up in just a couple of minutes. Herbert Hoover High School's class of 2026 being honored this hour at the Charleston Coliseum and Convention Center. Kanawha County School Board Member Kate White urged the graduates to contribute to the Mountain State.
14: Challenges we face today in West Virginia won't solve themselves. They need fresh ideas, big hearts, and strong minds. So whether you choose to stay in West Virginia now or return someday, please know that we need you.
13: Capital High School graduates tonight. That'll wrap up high school commencement ceremonies in Kanawha County. Kanawha County's last day of the school year is this Friday. The Putnam County Board of Education meets in special session tonight at 7. It's a special meeting to discuss the next steps following last week's announcement that school superintendent John Hudson is retiring effective July 1st. The Boone County town of Danville can now begin collecting a 1% sales tax on top of the state's 6% tax. Town Council took the final step at last night's meeting. Danville Mayor Mark McClure says they need that additional revenue for several important projects.
15: Our town infrastructure is getting old. We've got these tile pipelines, and every time we get an issue with that, and you know, we've got a building out here. It's got a rubber roof on it. It's like $300,000 to replace it. You know, a lot of things we just didn't have the money to do.
13: McClure says Danville could collect that extra sales tax following a decision from the state home rule board. They've been able to dodge the raindrops mostly at Little Creek Park in South Charleston, where the girls' state tournament in softball is taking place. Follow all of that action at WVMetroNews.com. It's 205. This is 580 WCHS. The Voice of Charleston, back in a moment here on 580 WCHS, The Voice of Charleston.
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2: Storms possible again this afternoon. Highs in the upper 70s right now, 77 degrees at your severe weather station, 580 WCHS, the voice of Charleston.
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3: 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Let's go live to downtown Charleston. Here's Dave Allen.
4: It's a stormy Wednesday across the great state of West Virginia. It's Metro News Midday. We'll be joined by Metro News meteorologist Brian Hughes coming up about 15, 20 minutes or so to get a update on what's going on. They say if we can make it through the end of the day and this evening, we're going to have a, Brian promised me, we're going to have a stretch of beautiful, beautiful weather starting tomorrow and going all the way through this weekend. And hopefully the weather hasn't impacted too much overall. The state softball tournament, which got underway out at Little Creek Park in South Charleston earlier this morning. By the way, you can hear all the action, follow all the action, watch all the video highlights at WVMetroNews.com. We've got Greg Thomas in with us right now. Good afternoon, sir. Welcome to the show.
5: Thank you. Thanks for having me.
4: First time that I've had you on since the election a couple of weeks ago.
5: We did have that a couple of weeks ago.
4: That was a thing.
5: I know you took a little trip.
4: I did.
5: You were gone for
4: just
5: a bit.
4: Just got back from vacation. Yeah.
5: Had a good time?
4: I had a very good time. As we were talking off the air, any place that I can go, the ocean's nice.
5: Yeah.
4: But if there's good food and good drink, I'm pretty much happy. I can look at the ocean on YouTube.
5: Yeah,
4: you know?
5: Yeah. We took a little trip. We went to Montreal for the Canadian Grand Prix Formula One race.
4: Really?
5: And my son's into sort of motorsport stuff. He was racing go-karts there for a while. And so I got him some tickets to that for Christmas. And we went up. And it's awesome, man. It was a really cool race. And I don't know if you've been to Montreal.
4: It's It's
5: they speak French, right? I mean, it's a real international like city, and the kids had a good time, and it was a good family trip, man. So it was nice to get a little
4: especially after the election. You got to put all that behind.
5: Yeah, you know, you just need to, you know, just disconnect from that stuff. You know, this election was terrible. You know what I mean? I think it was just terrible. It wasn't like, you know, a lot of times in a general election, right, it'll be like terrible for the Republicans or terrible for the Democrats. Like, this was just terrible for everybody, right? It was a terrible experience. You know, you had these outside special interest groups that spent like $4 million just running the grossest, most perverted, racist, you know, terrible campaigns they could run. And then nothing happened, right? It was like you had no... You know, you essentially elected the same people. You know, the state Senate like stayed the same, right? It's $4 million and there was no change. You know, the House side, there was, you know, a couple wins, a couple losses. The only really big change after this election was we lost the Republicans have lost control of the judiciary, right? The Republicans no longer control the state Supreme Court or the intermediate appellate court. And there's a few reasons for that, right? I mean, one, Democrats are just fired up right now nationally, right? I mean, mm-hmm. Democrats are excited. Even here in West Virginia, they didn't have a ton to vote for, and they still voted at a much, much higher percentage than Republicans did. Republicans didn't come out because there was this gross-out campaign. You know, I think that was part of the strategy of the other side was to say, hey, we're just going to run such a terrible campaign and not talk about anything that anybody wants to talk about, and maybe they'll just stay home. And it worked. And then we closed Republicans closed the primary, so independents couldn't participate. And essentially the Republican or the Democrats and the independents teamed up to vote against, you know, Morrissey's appointees on the state Supreme Court.
4: It was interesting to me to hear the comments. You know, it's it's one of those things, and I guess this is political theater at its finest, when both sides, you know, kind of in some ways kind of took a victory lap and said, well, this was great for us. There was
5: we didn't take a victory lap.
4: Okay.
5: we didn't take a loss either, right?
4: I mean, okay.
5: If anybody who took a victory lap after that election is somebody, if you had to go tell everybody you won, you didn't win, right? Like, you just didn't, you know, and there were no, the only winners in this election really were the Democrats and independents that elected new people to the state Supreme Court. I mean, the Democrats won our primary because not only did they win control of the court, which is one of three branches of government in the state, but they also watched Republicans nominate some of the worst possible candidates, knowing that Democrats are going to pick up seats in the fall. Mm-hmm. Right. I mean, the big winner on this election was the Democratic Party in West Virginia. That's the only party that really won.
4: Were you surprised at the results of the Supreme Court? Because we haven't spent as much time talking about that.
5: Yeah, definitely. Because I think most people just thought, okay, well, here's, you know, Morrissey's appointees to the court were really probably two of the best, you know, things he's done as governor was appointing Titus and Tommy Ewing to the state Supreme Court, and then couldn't get them reelected, you know, couldn't get them elected after the appointments. So, I mean, it's a real...
4: Why do you think that is?
5: Because of what I said earlier. I mean, Democrats are excited. We closed the primary, so independents would not vote with us. And, you know, I'd been on your show where we talked about that. You know, we took a poll... one of the groups I worked with took a poll back in January and asked independents, like, okay, if the Republicans close the primary, what are you going to do? And 3/4 of them said, we're going to vote against Republicans. And the first chance they got to do that was the primary judicial elections. And they did. They weren't lying. They weren't lying.
4: Was the turnout about what you expected it would be?
5: No, it was low. I mean, well, we knew, I call it a gross out campaign. And what I mean by that is, and you saw they spent the $4 million. Yep. You know, essentially, they spent $4 million taking credit for things they didn't do and then blaming other candidates and accusing them of stuff they didn't do either, right? It was like the whole thing was just a can of lies and deception to be like, I did it. Like, you know, they were lying when it was like, well, I did this. And you're like, you didn't do that. And then the other side would say, oh, they voted to let boys play in girls' sports when they actually did the exact opposite. But they ran that kind of campaign because they were hoping nobody would show up, right? They were like, hey, if nobody shows up, maybe we'll have a chance. And what ended up happening was it was just a wash, right? It was a wash. And so now you're seeing, you know, people for the other side. I know Randy Smith's out-of-state hitman was on the other shows earlier today, you know, trying to take credit and say, oh, yeah, we won. We're the champions. It's the best ever. But they didn't win. You know, they didn't win. Like, it's just a wash. It's just the status quo. You know, we went into this election hoping we would pick up enough seats to change leadership in the Senate. And after we realized they were spending $4 million, we changed our expectations. And it was like, shoot, man, we're not going to win a bunch of seats here. Let's just try to make sure we don't lose any. And maybe we win one or two. We didn't lose any. And now you're seeing these guys go out and do this, try to take a victory lap when they didn't win. You know what I mean? I'll tell you this. I do this for a living. If somebody had given me $4 million and I didn't pick up any seats, mm-hmm. I'd hear about it. But
4: yeah.
5: I promise you that. And they are too, which is why they're doing this little fake victory lap thing. You know, and the reality is they spent $4 million. They had a very short-sighted strategy that essentially produced no wins, no losses, and then in the legislature, and then we lost control of the judiciary. A lot of this is, you know, some of these guys that are working for Randy Smith and these guys that came in and ran these really libelous, just terrible ads. These are guys from Virginia that essentially got run out of Virginia because they ran these kind of campaigns. They would elect the lesser Republican in a primary. They have conventions over there more than primaries, and they would elect the lesser candidate, and then the Democrats would win in the fall. And that's why these guys are in Virginia now, or West Virginia now, because they got run out of Virginia because they lost all these seats for the Republicans. And now they're about to do the same thing here, right? And so, look, you know, the reality is I've been, you know, I ran this Republican State Senate caucus for a decade. I no longer run it. You know, there's this new leadership team in. What I know is I never lost any seats to Democrats. You know, we never had a net loss seats to Democrats in a decade. These guys have controlled it for, this will be their first general election. And let's just see what happens, right? Let's see what happens in the fall on the judiciary. let's see, you know, when the new Morrissey court comes in, we're going to get to see what kind of decisions this new court makes. And then we're going to get to see, you know, do these guys pick up seats, or, you know, do they pick up seats or can hold what we have after the November election?
4: I want to keep in mind, too, and again, we're talking with Greg Thomas, that in all this conversation post-election and the weeks leading up to the election, we're talking about somebody referred, I think it was Pushkin, that called it Republican on Republican crime. You know, that's a pretty good way to put it. This is one party we're talking about, okay? So, but I know what you're going to say. I can tell by looking at your face, but is it really one party?
5: Well, it's not. I mean, it's what this election was less about a party divide and more just about out-of-state interests with out-of-state consultants and out-of-state money that ran a campaign to try to elect the lesser candidate in West Virginia, where they essentially just smeared the name of good people. I mean, heck, you saw Dr. Steve Eschenauer and that ad they put with his kids. Yeah. I mean, that's gross, man. Like, that's not something that West Virginians would do to other West Virginians. And they didn't. But these weren't West Virginians, right? These were out-of-state interests that came in and ran these campaigns. The big question I asked myself, what was that $4 million for? Like, let's say if they actually were successful, which they weren't, let's say they were successful, what were they going to do? Mm-hmm. You know what I mean? What's the agenda? What's the things that someone's trying, like, what are the things that we're not doing today that we would have done if they would have gotten all their people in? What are those things? Mm-hmm. I mean, that's genuinely a question. And they were never able to answer, right? West Virginia is one of four states in the country that has lost jobs in the last 24 months. Since they beat Craig Blair and since Patrick Morrissey won the Republican nomination for governor, we're one of four states in the country that has lost jobs.
4: Now, how is that possible, though? Because
5: what do you mean? Well, all we talk about is trans stuff and banning food dyes. And this is every other state in the country has a plan to try and create jobs. We don't. We don't have a plan to do anything other than try to win. Primary elections where 17 people come out and vote. That's the plan. The plan is to keep power.
4: Right.
5: And to keep control. The plan is to gain power and keep control. The plan's not to create jobs. The plan's not to do anything to make this, to improve the state and move it forward. That's not what they care about. The out-of-state interests don't care if we have jobs here. They don't care. They want to pass their radical agenda of whatever the social issue is or whatever the thing. They have things that they want to do nationally, and they want to leverage things that happen in state to be able to do something in a much bigger, more important state than us. And we sit here and have no jobs. Our economy's terrible in West Virginia.
4: This is not something that was really part of all this, but I'm just kind of curious. Shelley Moore Capito, of course, I mean, I don't think it was to anyone's surprise that she won her primary. Were you surprised by the margin of victory?
5: No.
4: Okay.
5: No, I mean, she, you know, the people that were running, you know, the people that were running those ads against the other Republicans, mm-hmm. Stayed out of that race because they knew they couldn't beat her, right? Now Morrissey, you know, Morrissey still pointed, you know, he still supported Willis, but, you know, not in a big way, and they didn't put any money on it and things like that. So, you know, I just, you know, look, Shelley's, I think this is going to be the thing that whether it's 2 years from now, 4 years from now, we're going to look back and say, oh my gosh, how terrible was that? I mean, I'm saying it today, mm-hmm. right?
4: But
5: I
4: write it down.
5: Yeah, I think write it down. And everyone else, 4 years from now, it'll be like, oh my gosh, can you believe we did that? You know what I mean? It's like, you know, I can't believe, you know, it'd be one of those things that you look back on your life and say, I can't believe we got through that. You know, what a terrible experience that was. But we will. We will get through it. We'll get through it. You know, West Virginians are resilient. You know, we've overcome worse before. And, you know, it may take a cycle or two. I don't really know. I would guess, I don't know. And I'm not going to help any Democrats or anything crazy. I mean, I'm not going to go bail out these lunatics that won in the primary like I did last time, which was a mistake. But, I think that if you have some really bad Supreme Court decisions in the fall and you lose a bunch of state legislative seats, it'll start to wake up our party. Okay. That'll be the kind of thing that starts to wake people up.
4: All right, Greg Thomas, I got to leave it there. Appreciate you being here, my friend. Thanks a lot.

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0: 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We'll check in with Metro News meteorologist Brian Hughes on the stormy weather in West Virginia when we come back. Stay with us.
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3: This is a Bloomberg Money Minute. The FAA halting future launches of SpaceX's next-generation Starship rocket pending an investigation into its most recent launch when a booster failed after a rocket was successfully sent into space. On Wall Street, hopes are still alive for an end to the war in Iran and a reopening of the Strait of Hormuz, but the White House is disputing Iranian media reports about a peace draft deal that includes a provision of the U.S. Navy to totally vacate the region. Now, that has oil lower, down below $90 a barrel, while stocks are mixed. The Dow is up about 0.33%. The Nasdaq and the S&P both down a very small fraction each. And the ticketing process for 8 FIFA World Cup matches that start in June, all at MetLife Stadium in New Jersey and includes the final game in July, have prompted the attorneys general of both New York and New Jersey to investigate whether ticket buyers were misled about the prices and the seats that they paid for. Tom Busby, Bloomberg Radio.
4: I'm John Morgan of Morgan & Morgan. Have you been injured in a trucking incident?
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0: Welcome back to the show, 224. We will get to Open Line West Virginia coming up at the bottom of the hour. Stephanie Pauley, Matt Guitar Murphy, our producers today. Meteorologist Brian Hughes is producing some wicked weather and some floods in some parts of West Virginia. We always blame the weather guy. How you doing, man?
15: You can blame me all day long. I'll accept the pain and the ridicule.
0: Well, if you're going to accept the sunny weather that we're going to have starting tomorrow and gorgeous weather in most of West Virginia through the weekend, you gotta kind of level up on this too. What are we seeing out there right now?
15: Well, I can tell you this, from Hamlin to just out Wayne, south of Wayne specifically, we've got a very strong thunderstorm that continues to move off to the east. If there is any thunderstorm that's capable of producing severe weather in the form of gusty winds, it would be that. It's just south of the Hamlin and Harts area at the moment. Also, strong thunderstorm, Alum Creek area coming up on 119. That is just south of the tornado area. And working its way closer to the Southridge area of Kanawha County. Other areas of thunderstorms are going to be some that are moving into the New Martinsville area out of Ohio that has produced flash flooding in those areas. Other thunderstorms are going to be out there around Riffle, just northwest of Sutton, moving off to the east. Burnsville, you're going to get impacted by some of those. And then as we go into the parts of the upper section of the Greenbrier Valley, back around Snowshoe, lightning strikes happening up there right now, back to Seneca Rocks. And also, Philippi, you've got some showers and storms that continue to move off to the east, and they're going to move off to the east just around and north of the Parsons area. But more than anything, any of these thunderstorms today are capable of producing flooding rainfall because we've had enough rain over the last week that things are pretty waterlogged. But there's a layer of very dry soil that's really hampering the absorption process underneath the surface. Once we can sort of get that moistened up a touch, the ground would soak up a little bit more, but that wouldn't be until after these rains have stopped for a while. The good news is everything's so green that the grass is doing its job. So are the trees, the bushes, and the shrubs. They're absorbing a lot of this water, else this would be completely runoff. But the flash flood watch continues for most of West Virginia into the nighttime hours. And a severe thunderstorm watch continues until 9 o'clock for almost all of West Virginia, except for the Morgantown, Fairmont area, Moundsville, Wheeling, and back over to Petersburg and back into the eastern panhandle. No severe thunderstorm watch at this time.
0: Now, I was going to say, I know earlier we had some, as you said, some flash flooding being reported. I know early this morning there were reports out of Roane County that there was some high water issues.
15: Oh, yeah.
0: And we actually, in the beginning of the show today, Chris Lawrence had done an interview with him. I think it was the emergency services director there in Gilmer County, that they had some high water issues there. So what you're saying is basically, because this is not really river flooding per se or anything like that, this is just where the ground is so saturated. I mean, it's rained, you know, like buckets, you know, a couple times a day, it seems like, since late Wednesday, Thursday of last week. And they just can't hold a lot of water right now. And that's what the issue is.
15: Right. It really is. You know, once you get this topsoil layer saturated, unless you have a ground that is relatively moist below that topsoil layer, it's not going to absorb very much. I mean, it's when you're in a drought situation, that is where you're not just looking at topsoil that's dry. You're looking at ground that's very hardened underneath that topsoil. When that happens, it's just like concrete underneath this layer of mud. It's not going to absorb anything. But once you can slowly get that moistened up, then the ground's going to be able to absorb more of it over time. But, time is not what we have on our side right now. What we have on our side, what we have happening right now is lots of water coming down. So that's where you're going to have the extreme runoffs that are going to be happening, like on Route 33. We saw some of the flooding that happened there. Number of houses that were cut off from the rest of society because of all the water that was running down the highway and across the road and everything else. But as we go into this evening, listen, we should be very, very glad, Dave, that we are not in southern Ohio or northeast Kentucky, because they have had over the last week anywhere from 5 to 8 inches worth of rain over the last week. In much of West Virginia, those numbers are anywhere from 2 to 4 to 5 inches. But any place you've seen 5 inches over the last week, yeah, you're going to be very prone to some flooding.
0: All right. Metro News meteorologist Brian Hughes, appreciate you being here, being safe. We'll get all this out of here and have a gorgeous 3-4 days in a row or so in West Virginia. Great news for the state softball tournament. A lot of the outdoor activities going on as we head into the weekend. Brian, appreciate it, man. Thanks a lot.
15: You're welcome.
0: All right, we will take a break. When we come back, it's Open Line West Virginia. 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Stay with us.

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1: West Virginia Metro News, I'm Jeff Jenkins. Flash flooding today in parts of Barber, Roan, and Gilmer counties. We've talked to emergency officials in all three of those counties, and this is what they said.
2: All of our major roadways are open. We've got a couple that has water kind of kicked out of the ditch line and coming across.
3: We've had some high water, but it's mainly just affecting areas that commonly see water.
4: Water that's around people's homes.
1: Well, the storm chances continue this afternoon. The National Weather Service has issued severe thunderstorm watches for some counties. 30 of the state's 55 counties are under a flood watch until late tonight. State School Superintendent Michelle Blatt says there's more evidence that efforts of the last several years to improve reading skills in the early grades is working. Blatt says a recent scorecard shows the state is in the top 10 among states showing the most improvement since the pandemic.
5: The science of reading implementation plans across all of our counties and support for our students in that K-3 has been a huge focus over the last few years.
1: You can link to that study, the Harvard-Stanford study, at WVMetroNews.com. A 2 to 10-year prison term for a Greenbrier County man convicted on multiple felony sexual abuse charges. 56-year-old John Willis was sentenced Tuesday after his prison time will be on supervised release for 50 years, basically the rest of his life. Sentencing took place in Lewisburg. 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For 40 years, the voice of West Virginia.
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7: For nearly 15 years, forecasting across the Mountain State has taught me that accuracy is everything. 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
1: Governor Patrick Morrisey is at New River Community and Technical College in Raleigh County this afternoon for an announcement that's scheduled for this hour. And we'll have more coming up about what the governor said later today at WVMetroNews.com. 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
1: 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That is the phone number. Text 304-TALK-304. And again, it's a stormy day here in West Virginia. And we just checked in with Metro News meteorologist Brian Hughes. Do want to remind you that Brian Hughes is on our team now on the radio, and his team of meteorologists are on all of your connected screens, too, giving you the latest weather updates. 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Make sure you download the app today. And keep a close eye on the skies. During the commercial break there, I walked outside. And here in downtown Charleston, not doing anything right now. Man, we had some heavy, heavy downpours that rolled through the area earlier this morning. Then it was kind of quiet for a while. You get that sun, and you don't have to be Brian Hughes, although it helps, to be able to detect when you got this storminess in the atmosphere. You don't want sun. That's the one thing you don't want. And right now it's kind of cloudy here in downtown Charleston. But as Brian said, on the outskirts of Charleston, there are some severe weather, popping up in places out towards South Ridge. And he mentioned some of those other places around the state of West Virginia. And that's likely to be the case through at least the late evening up to about midnight tonight. And after that, man, it is looking really, really fantastic starting tomorrow and heading through at least the weekend. So that is good news. And I mentioned earlier that the state softball tournament is going on as we speak at Little Creek Park. Started earlier this morning, as a matter of fact. And you can follow all the action, listen to all the games at WVMetroNews.com. Got video highlights. Joe Percato, Kyle Wiggs, Luke Wiggs, Fred the First, the original OG, Fred the First, Fred the Second. They're all out there covering all the action of the state softball tournament out at Little Creek Park in South Charleston. 1-800-765-TALK. That is the phone number. Text 304-TALK-304. Text says, Greg Thomas criticizing out-of-state money is the very definition of irony, says the texter. Text, much has been said about the public school system in West Virginia. It's good to see a positive story about our public schools. I am going to presume that that is in reference. So Amanda and I talked about that a little bit earlier today. We have a story posted at WVMetroNews.com. State School Superintendent Michelle Blatt was talking about some positive things going on in our public schools in West Virginia. And look, it has been a difficult few years for the public school system across America, but especially here in West Virginia. When you think about it, you take off your political lens for a moment and just look at it. You know, first there was COVID when the schools were locked down, and you know, don't get me started on that rant, but we had that. And then many parents chose, for one reason or another, alternative methods to the schooling of their kids. And look, I'm a big believer that that's their right to do that if they wish. But bottom line is, it does end up hurting the public school system. And as I mentioned earlier, I had a conversation a couple days ago with someone who is on a county board of education. And this gentleman just said, look, we are going to have a difficult couple of years because there's some major, major things that are going to have to happen financially, and schools are going to have to close, and it's not what people want, but it's out of necessity. So, but it was, if you missed the interview we did during the 1 o'clock hour with this Jackie Hirsch, who is a principal at Pratt Elementary School here in Kanawha County. What a great story. I mean, she was this week's wonderful West Virginian. We always appreciate those that nominate people. 42 years, and she's hanging it up in the school system. And you can go back and listen to that interview on your schedule. The one thing I took away from that interview with somebody that's been in public education for 42 years in West Virginia is just how many changes that person has seen in the world of education. I had an educator one time tell me not long ago, a couple years or so ago, that the public school system in America has changed more in the last 15 years than it did in the previous 30. And it's kind of a bold statement, but if you're a parent or a grandparent or you're an educator yourself, you know that's probably true. 1-800-765-TALK is the phone number. Text 304-TALK-304. Text says, Woody Woodpecker's favorite West Virginia town is Inwood. Hashtag the more you know. That got a collect. I can't hear what's going on the other side of the glass from Matt Murphy and Stephanie and Dave Weekly, but I just visualized a collective groan coming out of that room. That wasn't me. That was a texter that said that when we were talking to people in Inwood earlier. So in case you missed, thank you. In case you missed it, Woody Woodpecker's favorite West Virginia town is Inwood. Thank you. Please take that away from me. 1-800-765-TALK is the phone number. Text 304-TALK-304. Text says, is it raining outside or is it Greg Thomas's tears? That's a texter. Text says, nice billboard of you guys in Greenbrier County. Would be better if they took you off of it and just put Amanda on it. Well, I can't disagree with that. I mean, half the billboard looks okay, you know. I had a buddy of mine that... Big shout out to my man Jason Morgan with the Greenbrier County Clerk's Office who sent me a text the other day and said he was driving down there and he said, I looked up and I saw your, meaning me, your giant face on a billboard in Greenbrier County and I almost ran off the road. And dude, I would have done the same thing. I would have said, my God, get that off there. Leave the girl up there. Get the dude off there. 1-800-765-TALK is the phone number. Text 304-TALK-304. Text says, listening to these people try to explain how they lost the election is funny. Just admit you don't know what you're doing. I don't know what side that is aimed toward. I guess it could be either one. I did like Greg Thomas's quote, though. He said that if you have to go around telling people that you're in charge or you won, you're not in charge and you didn't win. And I think that that is true of a lot of things well outside the world of politics as well. Text says, LMAO, and you all repeating TJ's commentary, and he's not even around to expound upon it. He must have it in his contract that WVRC Media plays commentary 3 times a day. Actually, in his contract, we have to air it 7.5 times a day. It's 7.5. The one that rolls between 3 and 3:30 a.m., we cut off. That's per the contract with TJ Meadows. Text says, since West Virginia is replacing its agriculture sector with data centers, I think it's appropriate that the flag reflects this change. The man representing agriculture should be replaced by a person representing data centers. Text, all this wild weather, but no, climate change isn't real. A little sarcasm, I think. Look, it's springtime in West Virginia, all right? I have stated up on numerous occasions my opinions on climate change. On one hand, there's some wacky stuff going on. On the other hand, I don't know how much man is responsible for it, but I'm also not a scientist. I leave it up to the sensible scientist, and I ain't sensible nor a scientist. Tech says the acid mine drainage recovery sounds a lot like clean coal projects in that it comes off as another marketing gimmick to keep coal in business. Text, you're either born a boy or a girl. You can't change it, says the texter. Text says, hey, Dave, about our Logan Wildcats. Yeah. My alma mater, the softball team, not only picked up a win first game of the tournament today, but it pitched a no-hitter as well. So congratulations, Lady Cats, number one seed. Congratulations to all the teams for making the tournament, by the way. Got to get that in there. Texas, you know what I think is great? The U.S. funds Israel's defense and weapons programs. Israel provides its citizens with universal, publicly funded health care. This is the case with most countries that the U.S. funds. It's time for America to provide Americans with universal, publicly funded health care and quit sending our money overseas. 1-800-765-TALK, that is the phone number. Text 304-TALK-304. I do want to let you know quickly, and I mentioned this yesterday about something we're going to be doing here, WVRC Media Charleston. It's 1 week from tomorrow. It is our annual Drop Your Snacks event. It's a drive-through event, and we do 3 or 4 of these different drive-through events on our parking lots throughout the year for various causes. This one is going to be collecting snacks for the kids heading home for summer break. Now, this is going to be next Thursday. It starts at 7 a.m. on our parking lot here, which is in downtown Charleston, 1111 Virginia Street East, just up the street from Charleston Catholic High School. We're teaming up with Union Mission to help feed kids during the summer break. Now, you can drop off your donations. Non-perishable food items is what we are looking for. 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The folks from Jason Quintrell and the folks from Union Mission will be on site with us. 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And again, all of our stations here, WVRC Media Charleston, are involved. We really believe that mantra, what you hear, the slogan, we're proud to live here too, West Virginia-based company. We believe in giving back to West Virginia people. And all of our clusters do similar type things throughout the year. But ours, this one is going to be next Thursday, June 4th, 7 a.m. till 6 p.m. on our parking lot, 1111 Virginia Street East, here in Charleston, teaming up with the Union Mission to collect some snacks. We will take a break and come back after this.
0: We'll be right back. 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Metro News, the voice of West Virginia.
2: This is a Bloomberg Business of Sports report. Mexican President Claudia Sheinbaum said that she has no issue with her country hosting Iran's World Cup team after its training base was moved from the U.S. to Mexico for the summer soccer competition. Sheinbaum said a FIFA representative told her the U.S. was reluctant to have the Iranian soccer team spend time outside the games on U.S. territory. The 11 states co-hosting the men's FIFA 2026 World Cup matches in the U.S. secured more than $847 million ahead of the tournament. FEMA said it would award $250 million to states to install counter-drone technology at the World Cup and $625 million to meet enhanced World Cup security requirements. Lueve announced a four-year partnership to dress Spain's national soccer teams beyond the pitch. The Spanish men's national team will be provided complete off-pitch wardrobes, including casual wear and shoes. With the Bloomberg Business of Sports report, I'm Michael Barr.
3: 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This year's U.S. Open Golf Championship tees off June 18th at Shinnecock Hills Golf Club in the Tony Hamptons area of Long Island, New York. And there's good news for those attending. The average rate for a hotel or room rental is just over $1,100 a night during the championship rounds, but that's slightly down from last year. And local real estate agents say rentals are easier to find this year, so last-minute bookers may get a bargain. Tom Busby, Bloomberg Radio.
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6: Here I am. I've made the tonight show. Man, this is a milestone. I'm just going to enjoy it. And just about the time I was thinking that, on the monitor in the dressing room, he said, and the music of Casey Mattia. I'm telling you, every time I start to think, man, I am so good, God just comes down, slaps me, and puts me right back in my place.
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1: Welcome back to the show. 12 away from 3 on a Wednesday afternoon. Metro News Midday heard all over the great state of West Virginia. 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It is on one of those stations that I had the pleasure of working for 20 years, and that's WVW in Logan. And I just want to throw this out there for the folks listening in Logan. The WVW radio family lost a true icon over the last couple of days with the passing of the gentleman we called Mo the Producer Pennington. And Mo was an interesting story in the world of broadcasting because he was a coal miner, and he retired from the coal mines. And he was bored, basically. And he was top-of-the-line Logan Wildcat fan, season ticket holder to all the sports. He would have been at Little Creek Park right now for the state softball tournament. That's after he retired, of course. But he got bored in his retirement. And, of course, it's Logan. Everybody knows everybody. And he loved our radio station, WVOW. And so he talked to Speedy Bevins, who was a general manager there at the time, into hiring him part-time. And Mo had very little interest in being on the radio. That's not what he wanted to do. He wanted to be behind. Now, he would make an occasional appearance on a commercial or, you know, he'd chime in with something. But primarily, he wanted to be a producer. He wanted to push the buttons. That's what he enjoyed doing. Loved running ball games, and, you know, some stations it's automated, but some stations actually have a body in there, you know, pushing the button. He loved that sort of thing. They still have a local talk show there called What's Your Opinion that airs 9:30 to 10 and has, I mean, for decades. I mean, it goes back to, I guess, 50s, 60s, something like that. And Mo got his name, Mo the Producer, because he produced that show every day. And just a

0: 3:15 p.m. Eastern Daylight Time. At 2:49 p.m. Eastern Daylight Time, a severe thunderstorm was located near Owlem Creek, or 9 miles east of Hamlin, moving east at 30 miles per hour. Hazard, 60 miles per hour wind gusts and penny-size hail. Source, radar indicated. Impact, expect damage to roofs, siding, and trees. Locations impacted include Charleston, Jefferson, South Charleston, Dunbar, Owlem Creek, Spurlockville, Tornado, Julian, Sweetland, Sod, Woodville, Ashford, Griffithsville, Howkill, Yawkey, and Racine. This includes the following highways: Interstate 64 in West Virginia between mile markers 52 and 56. Route 119 between mile markers 57 and 78.
1: That it could have. Look, I will say, and it's probably this way in other areas of the state or around the country where data centers are being debated, there are a lot of people that are speaking out against them. There are a lot of people that are speaking for them. I can tell you, as somebody who lives in Putnam County, I was going to say lived and worked, but I worked in Kanawha County, but I live in Putnam County, been there for 12 years. There's a heck of a lot of people that support them. Now, obviously, if you're trying to stop something, you're going to show up in numbers. But there's a lot of people in Putnam County, a lot, that support data centers. Text, remember when people said the Republicans were all turning against Trump? See Texas, MAGA, baby. Text, where did this humidity come from? It's hot in Fairmont. Well, it's a little sticky, probably wherever you are today, but it's going to get better. Text, there has never been a single political figure that has undergone as much BS as Donald Trump has. I feel sorry for him. If, says the texter, we destroyed Iran's nuclear capability, why are we still bombing them? All right, with that, we'll take a break because Mr. Weekly is in the on-deck circle and he's itching to get in here. We'll bring him in after this.
2: We'll be right back. 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Metro News, the voice of West Virginia.
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3: 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Matt Guitar Murphy, Stephanie Pauly, our producer today. Look who's here. It's Dave Weekly.
4: What's going on?
3: How you doing,
4: What's
3: man?
4: Going on? I'm ready. I'm fired up. Okay, let's do this thing.
3: So here is this would be an in or out for you. I was pointing out, by the way, if you're watching on Metro News Television, I did not eat these in the control room. I brought them in here, but I did not eat them because we have a strict rule. I did not eat them, just for the record. My wife picked up this at, I don't know, TJ Maxx or somewhere. They're sweet chili flavored macadamia nuts.
4: I see they're marked down on the back.
3: Yeah, they're like 20 different markdowns on this thing. These things are incredible. They're not,
4: are they again?
3: Sweet chili flavored macadamia nuts. It says pure indulgent macadamias with a hint of chili and a sweet finish.
4: There's nothing in that sentence that I dislike. That does sound like it'd be good.
3: It is sweet chili. I would prefer it to be a little bit hotter, but you're talking about the guy that puts Tabasco sauce in cereal. So I want everything hot.
4: I'm sure there's no additives in that.
3: No, macadamia nuts are good for you. What's in this? I'm not eating.
4: All right. Exactly.
3: What you got on the show today?
4: Well, you know, it's pretty exciting. WV is going to host a regional, mm-hmm. right?
3: Yeah.
4: So
3: the Granville Invitational.
4: Oh, yeah, that's right. Yeah, that's right. So what would you rather? Mm-hmm. Would you rather WVU go to the College World Series in Omaha or make it to the Sweet 16 in the NCAA basketball tournament?
3: Interesting question. And speaking of food, I think your in or out. Was that your in or out? Garlic Parmesan.
4: Yeah, Doritos, garlic parm.
3: And Murph, you in? Stephanie's in. Garlic parm, it's my favorite wing flavor, so yeah.
4: It's available now everywhere.
3: All right, but not available in front of me because you didn't bring any in.
4: No.
3: All right, folks, keep a close eye on the weather. I know Brian Hughes will be doing it for you. Mr. Weekly and the crew coming up with Hotline. See you tomorrow. Till then, have fun and love somebody.
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5: From ABC News, I'm Michelle Franzen. Negotiations between Iran and the U.S. remain stalled. President Trump at a cabinet meeting earlier today says Iran wants to make a deal, but Iran's state media says the latest memo from Tehran says Iran will continue to patrol the Strait of Hormuz. ABC's Karen Travers has more.
6: The president saying that nobody would have control over the strait, that it's an international waterway. He did say at one point that the United States would, quote, watch over it. The timeline there is also notable because in that draft that was put out there of a potential deal, it was over the course of a month the strait would be reopened. The president, though, wants to see this happen immediately when a deal is reached.
5: In Texas, a runoff race ending with the political career of John Cornyn after Ken Paxton, backed by President Trump, won. He takes on Democrat James Tallarico in the midterms. ABC's Lionel Moise has more.
7: While President Trump has been able to sway primary voters, polls show Republicans face an uphill battle in general elections this fall because of the war in Iran and inflation. This town hall in Nebraska turning contentious last night as Republican Congressman Mike Flood faced questions from the war to the White House ballroom project.
5: A new court filing shows the Trump administration has sent out more than $20 billion in tariff refunds so far. That comes after the Supreme Court ruled President Trump overstepped his authority, issuing the tariffs without congressional approval. Here's ABC's Chuck Sievertson.
8: The filing sheds light on how tens of thousands of American businesses are starting to get money back after the Supreme Court ruled many of President Trump's tariffs were illegal. The new filing notes $85 billion in refunds have been accepted so far. UPS, FedEx, and DHL said they will directly refund customers. Walmart suggested last week it will cut prices for shoppers using the estimated $2.4 billion in refunds it's owed.
5: You're listening to ABC News.
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11: Good afternoon. It's 303 and 78 degrees in the capital city. I'm Morgan Pemberton inside the 580 WCHS radio newsroom. Rain showers in Charleston this hour. We'll have more on AccuWeather after the news. Kanawha County is under a severe thunderstorm watch this afternoon, along with a flood watch as rain continues to move through the state. The West Virginia Parkways Authority has hired an architectural engineering firm to help design its new headquarters at the former Charleston Moose Lodge on Kanawha Boulevard. Executive Director Chuck Smith told Metro News they approved the hiring of ZMM Architects and Engineers during their meeting Tuesday afternoon. Smith says the firm will now begin assessing the building.
12: They'll start immediately on the looking at the building, seeing what its pluses and minuses are, trying to create a design concept. They'll go through the whole design process with interviewing staff members, interviewing myself and other key people in the organization to find out, you know, the spatial needs, requirements we have, how we use the building, what all we intend on doing it.
11: Smith said their current location on Piedmont Road in Charleston has several limitations, including difficulty locating the building and a lack of ADA accessibility. The authority purchased the Moose Lodge building for $700,000 last December, with renovations estimated at $8 million. Herbert Hoover's class of 2026 marching across the stage earlier this afternoon at the Charleston Coliseum and Convention Center. Student speaker Jeremiah Eagle told his fellow graduates he believes they'll make a difference.
13: I know the courageous people I have grown up with will make an impact. Herbert Hoover, class of 2026, will go on to change the world because we do not accept the path laid out for us. We make our own.
11: Capital High School will graduate tonight at 7, finishing up Kanawha County graduation ceremonies. And the Putnam County Board of Education meets this evening. They will discuss and or take action on the appointment of a superintendent. This comes after Superintendent John Hudson announced his retirement last week. That meeting will begin at 6. The time is 3:05.
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11: News AccuWeather forecast is clouds with showers and thunderstorms throughout the afternoon. Tonight, a couple of showers and a thunderstorm this evening, otherwise cloudy, low 62. It's 306 and 78 degrees in the capital city. I'm Morgan Pemberton, 580 WCHS.
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4: Well, hello, West Virginia. We are back for more in the 304. 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Coop, I'm guessing you probably did not get a walk-in today, right? Or did you try?
17: Nah. You know, if I would have really tried hard, I probably could have tried to get one in. But I didn't want to mess with the potential of getting too wet or anything. And had a little work to do. And I don't know. I decided to work ahead a little. Put a little extra time in to pick one, you know.
4: That's right. We got one coming today at 4:30.
17: We wrote a couple questions that I wasn't very happy with that I had in the hopper. And yeah, so I think I came in on the plus
4: side. So, yeah, Abrar Al-Hidi's not on the show today. She's, was it something I said?
17: No, you know how it is with these folks we get from CNET, is they start with us and then they become superstars within their own sector over there. So Abrar has really taken off. I think she has her own segments on one of CNET's flagship shows. She has her own segment that she does on that. She has to film once a week. And she gets pulled away to do other special assignments for him now. So the good news is, much like Jermaine Lucier, who we might miss on a Thursday, but the next Thursday we get to hear about the cool movie that he got to see the screening of.
4: That's right.
17: We get this, sort of the same thing with Abrar, where she'll get pulled into an assignment, but we get the fruits of that labor on the other side of it and learn about some cool new tech or something.
4: Who threw Jermaine Lucier a birthday party? Was it, Marvel?
17: It was the producers for Marvel in London. Pretty good.
4: I can't even get Linda to get me a card.
17: So, not bad.
4: Yeah, it's pretty good. Yeah, you know, we could probably do an hour's worth of content on the people who have come through our little dog and pony show that have gone on to bigger and better.
17: Oh, I love it. I was just reading about Alan Sepinwall's new book the other day, man. And that guy has been, he's been such a prolific author since we last had him on the show. I mean, that guy has written a book. Literally, he wrote the book about Seinfeld. He wrote the book about The Sopranos. He has a book that's coming out now about, I can't remember what it's about now, but it's another huge book. That guy was huge.
4: How about somebody like Annie Zaleski, a rock critic?
17: Yeah, right now she's publishing best-selling books on like Taylor Swift and stuff.
4: She's doing additional updated editions on her book on Duran Duran, right?
17: Yeah, in demand, man. Yeah. I tell you what, I love that some of these folks that were nice enough to give us some of their time.
4: And to be honest, when we first got her, literally she was writing for the Cleveland equivalent of the Penny Saver.
17: Yeah.
4: Right.
17: Yep.
4: So we were there. We were there from the very beginning. So a lot of stuff going on in the area today. Metro News is your home for the West Virginia softball tournament. You've got Class Single A, Class Double A stuff happening out at the Rock in South Charleston, where the weather, as we kind of told you yesterday, was going to be a little bit of a factor. So rain has been on and off, and it's not just the rain; it's the lightning. Right, so that's part of it.
17: Once that lightning hits, it's a long delay, too, man. That's the worst.
4: So we're keeping our eye on that. Also, we are also keeping our eye on the final round of the West Virginia Amateur Golf Championship at the Greenbrier today. And unless Noah Mullins goes OB in like the next three or four holes, he's good to go. So he's representing the guy in Country Club. He's got a five-shot lead, and he is on hole number 15 today. So we'll let you know when that goes final. Hey, you know what? One of the things we didn't talk about yesterday, because I guess it happened over the weekend, and you know, it's funny too, because I mentioned on the state file yesterday that yesterday was the 100th anniversary of the birth of Miles Davis.
17: Yeah.
4: Okay. But I didn't say anything about the passing of Sonny Rollins. So Sonny Rollins passed away this weekend at the age of 95. Coop, Sonny Rollins played with Charlie Parker. He was there for the explosion in Bebop, post-bop, the explosion and fusion. He had 60 studio records. I could talk about this for, I don't want to go too far down the deep end with this, but I kind of feel like he's really one of the most underappreciated jazz giants of all time. But I heard a conversation this week, and I wanted to bring it to the show about, you could have made the argument before he passed this weekend that Sonny Rollins may have been in the conversation for the greatest living musician. The greatest living musician. So now that he's passed away at the age of 95, and he hadn't performed for the last 15 years because he'd had some health issues. Who's the world's greatest living musician?
17: Man. That's a great question go ahead. Well, how do you break it down?
4: Well, I think the best way to break it down is to not break it down. You know, does that person who is the world's greatest living musician, does that person sing? Does that person play an instrument? Does that person do both? What about a person who only performs that doesn't write music? How about somebody that should get credit for writing music and then performing their own music? So
17: it's a steep question, man, because people, like you just talked about, you can approach it, and I think that everybody has a different value when it comes to what they appreciate, right? There's no objective way that a song is great. I mean, there's songs that make the most money or get played the most, but there's no objective taste that you or I have that somebody else may share. We probably don't even share those things together, as similar as we are in some things. So everybody's going to be leading with something different in this space, right? Yeah. Whether it's a song, like, you must be a singer-songwriter to get there. Well, do you? I mean, is Elvis a great musician? I don't know.
4: Elvis was an interpreter of songs.
17: Exactly. Okay. Like Frank Sinatra, right? Yeah. Yeah, exactly. So there's a skill
4: Celine
17: to
4: Dion.
17: That.
4: There's something to be said.
17: There's
4: for
17: a skill to that. Tony Bennett.
4: Yeah, there you go. There you go. The other thing is the world's greatest living musician really an old person?
17: Could it be somebody? Yeah, right.
4: We don't really know.
17: We don't know.
4: Really know. Point. But anyway, so I was thinking about this a little bit. So let's just pick off the low-hanging fruit first, okay? Paul McCartney's got to be in this conversation,
17: I mean,
4: right?
17: The first person I thought of, not just because I'm a huge Beatles fan, but okay, not a lot of people know that he's composed several symphonies, has released symphonic CDs, has composed the London Symphony Orchestra before, and has done scores for movies and things.
4: Okay.
17: Plus the obvious pop stuff that speaks for itself. That's an impressive resume.
4: Okay, so put him in there.
17: He has to be in there.
4: But how would McCartney stack up against somebody like Stevie Wonder?
17: Right. Which, when we were talking about something like that, the songwriting, all the different performances, culturally speaking, Stevie Wonder's impact. I mean, where does he...
4: Well, and while we're talking about this, why don't we just throw Willie Nelson in there? I mean, there's somebody who's written some of the most memorable songs of all time and performed for what? Like, 60 years?
17: Using those parameters, what about John Williams?
4: Yeah. Well, okay. To be in this category of the greatest living musician, don't you have to play an instrument?
17: Do you?
4: I don't know.
17: I mean, if we're calling Tony Bennett an interpreter of songs, how is John Williams not an interpreter of songs?
4: I suppose that's true. But anyway, I just kind of... We didn't talk about Sonny Rollins at all yesterday on the show, and I was just thinking about that.
17: Now, that's a great discussion, man, because it is a multifaceted interest. And I wouldn't call anybody wrong, because, I mean, I would love to hear people's opinions on this, because it's a multifaceted approach to take.
4: We have a little – let's get back to the sporty sports for just a second, because I had a couple of things. Did you see today's question of the day?
17: No.
4: All right, let's roll this out, because I think this is going to spark some conversation. So – question of the day, and it is sponsored by Selango Law. The question of the day, you know, we're getting geared up for the NCAA regional tournament in college baseball. WVU is going to host a regional this weekend. West Virginia is the overall number 16 seed in the tournament, and they will be playing Binghamton, and then Kentucky and Wake Forest are also in the event. So, with the NCAA baseball regionals officially announced and the road to Omaha heating up, regional fan bases are getting locked in, and that includes the WVU fan base. So here's the question of the day, and it's sponsored by Selango Law. If you had to choose if you had to choose, would you rather see WVU advance to the College World Series in Omaha or reach the Sweet 16 in the NCAA basketball tournament? If you had to choose, would you rather see WVU advance to the College World Series in Omaha, which they've never done, or reach the Sweet 16 in the NCAA basketball tournament, which WVU has done multiple times, but let's be honest, it's been a while. And I don't think I'm talking out of turn by saying that college basketball is vastly more popular than college baseball. Is that fair?
17: Yeah, I think that that nationally speaking. However, if you would look at it on a graph, I think you would see a closing gap. Maybe not a huge closing in the gap. College baseball has become much more popular in the last 8 or 10 years than it was.
4: It's got a pulse.
17: But nowhere near what college basketball is. It's not even in the same universe yet.
4: Yeah. So we have a period of, 3 weeks where the NCAA basketball tournament is probably one of the greatest events in American sports, right?
17: Yeah, absolutely.
4: The average person who would just call themselves like a casual sports fan may not even be aware that college baseball's tournament is even underway. Okay? Is that a fair statement as well?
17: Yeah.
4: So that's the question. Would you rather see WVU go to the College World Series in Omaha or get to the Sweet 16 in the NCAA basketball tournament? And I thought, I was kind of going back and forth on how far I wanted the second part of this question to look. Whether you wanted to say, maybe instead of just going to the Sweet 16, go to a regional final. Okay? Because I think the answer is pretty simple. If you had said, would you rather see WVU go to the College World Series in Omaha or make it to the Final Four? Final Four wins easily, right?
17: Yeah, I think so.
4: But a regional final, making it to the Final Eight, I don't know. I mean, there are some people, I think, that are really, really engaged, super fans, who are really, really engaged in what WVU is doing college baseball-wise. And one of the examples of that is how hot the tickets are for weekend's regional, right?
17: Yeah.
4: That's going to be a really hot ticket. But man, making it to the NCAA Sweet 16, that's a big deal too. I was thinking about also kind of going the other direction on this.
17: There is one thing that's kind of interesting about this. There's less, at least that I've noticed so far, there's a little less movement among regular everyday players in baseball than there is in basketball.
4: No, that's true.
17: So the team is a little bit more intact from year to year. Gives you a little bit more to root for.
4: Yeah. And then, of course, but you have transfers, too.
17: Yeah, you have some. You know. It's just not nearly as... I mean, WVU's whole pitching staff, I think, was built from Division II transfers.
4: Yeah.
17: So they're definitely not guys that are starting here. I'm just saying that they tend to stay here, at least for multiple years. And that gives you, as a fan, that's a little better than the transactional relationship you have with these guys that come in for one season.
4: Here's the other thing, too. I was thinking about... I kind of like the focus of this question, but I was kind of thinking about going at it from another angle, but I thought this would be too obvious. If you were a WVU fan, what would you rather see? Would you rather see West Virginia win a college baseball national championship or win a Big 12 conference football championship? What do you think about that? I think the football thing is far beyond the college baseball thing.
17: I don't know.
4: That's just my opinion.
17: Yeah,
4: that's my opinion.
17: With 67 teams now getting into the postseason in college football, the same as in college basketball, being a conference winner just isn't what it used to be. Would be my shot on that. I mean, when you're at eight, it was an automatic bid. That's pretty important. And plus, you get to. But now you get at large bid. I mean, what do you need? P500 about to get into the playoffs.
4: Well, let me get Jeff.
17: How many teams are they going to be in there?
4: Jeff sat down. I mean, Jeff, you and I, when we used to do the game day show together, we'd spend hours and hours talking about WVU football and its impact on the region. What would you rather see? Would you rather see WVU win a college baseball national championship or a Big 12 football conference championship?
18: It's a good question. I'm going to go for something new. I'm going to go for the baseball thing. I mean, I mean, the Omaha experience, everybody talks about how great it is there. I mean, I think that would be really neat to be part of. You know, Big 12 football championship would be great too, but we've won conference championships in football. West Virginia has.
4: It's been a long time.
18: You know, it's been a long time.
4: Won
18: a couple Big East championships, right?
4: Yeah.
18: Okay.
4: But there's a whole generation hate to say that, but that's a whole generation of people who have never experienced that.
18: I think WVU fans would. That's why this baseball thing's been so great, because there have been struggles in other sports, right?
4: There's been
18: some struggles in the other in the other major sports.
4: Let me ask you this: you know, the thing that makes the baseball thing interesting, or one of the aspects that makes it interesting, is the fact that there's a newness to it.
18: Yeah.
4: Okay. I mean, of WVU's...
18: And they're winning.
4: Yeah, and they're winning, obviously. Yeah. Everybody wants to be part of winner. Yeah. You know, the bandwagon's got a lot of room. Hop on. So, what percentage of WVU football season ticket holders ever went to a baseball game at Holly Field?
18: Well, at Holly Field?
4: Yeah.
18: Less than 5%.
4: That's what I was going to say. Yeah.
18: Yes.
4: So, this is a whole new deal, okay?
18: Yeah, it is.
4: And this is a whole new deal. And it has been spurred by the building of the baseball facility.
18: Sure.
4: And the winning.
18: Absolutely.
4: All right. So, well, that was not the question of the day. The question of the day is this. If you had to choose, would you rather see WVU advance to the College World Series in Omaha or reach the Sweet 16 in the NCAA basketball tournament?
18: I'm going to take Omaha.
4: Now, in this question... You're only advancing to Omaha. You're not necessarily winning any games. You're not necessarily winning the championship. You're just getting out of the super regional and getting to Omaha.
18: I may be the prisoner of the moment here, but I'm going to...
4: That's fair. No, that's fair.
18: Again, something different. It would be unique to be there. We've been to the Sweet 16 many times. I mean, West Virginia's been to the Sweet 16 many times.
4: Been a while.
18: It's also been a while there, too. So, it's a good question.
17: Also, as a player experience, I kind of like the idea of paying off. Like I mentioned, baseball players tend to stick around a little longer, it seems like. You get a couple of seasons out of these guys. Pay them off with a championship, you know? I mean, in basketball right now, you're likely to have a bunch of one-season guys that's going to get you there. Nothing wrong with that. We root for them while they're there. But
4: that's right.
17: All things being considered, I like giving something to the guys that stick with the program for multiple years.
4: That's funny, too. I mean, the whole nature of how college sports has changed. You may be a big WVU fan, but if you just rolled up on a person and said, name one guy who was on the roster 4 years ago, I don't know if they could do it.
17: Yeah, there's guys that can name the entire roster from 10 years ago, but couldn't name last year's roster.
4: That's exactly right. Jeff, what do you got in the news? What's going on?
18: Well, it's stormy, Dave, you know, and we've had some flooding up in central West Virginia. It looks like Gilmer County, Gilmer and Barber took the hardest hit on this, and that was around midday. Those were storms. We're getting storms now through parts of the Kanawha Valley. You know, we got a lot of lightning and thunder with these storms. Particular storms. National Weather Service has basically almost all the state under a severe thunderstorm watch until 9 o'clock tonight. There's a severe thunderstorm warning that's been in effect here in Kanawha County, and so the warnings will come as the storms come through. Just got to be able to hang through this, hopefully, you know, by tonight, and then tomorrow it gets a lot better across the whole state.
4: This flash flooding story that's at the front page of the news. Where is that?
18: That's Route 33 in Glenville.
4: Oh, man.
18: I'm surprised you didn't recognize that intersection, Dave.
4: Well, it's underwater.
18: Well, okay. All right. So, we've got that story at WVMetroNews.com. A couple other stories there. The Parkways Authority, West Virginia Parkways Authority, runs the turnpike. There, we reported this a couple of months ago. They purchased a new headquarters building, the old Moose Lodge in Charleston.
4: Oh.
18: Now they've hired ZMM architects and engineers to design that space.
4: Oh, it's a big space.
18: Yeah,
4: nice
18: big,
4: space.
18: Huge space. And so we've got an update there. You can read that story also at the website. And several other things that are in the hopper as we speak, getting posted.
4: You know what? I didn't know about that Parkways Authority story. I'm going to check that on the break. That's the story that got posted within the hour.
18: It did.
4: Jeff, thank you.
18: See you, Dave.
4: We'll take a break. We're coming back with more in just a moment. Stay tuned.
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20: This is a Bloomberg Money Minute. Stocks have been fluctuating on all the conflicting U.S.-Iran signals as investors sort out through all the mixed signals about prospects for a deal to end the war and also revive energy flows through the key Strait of Hormuz. Crude oil futures are falling for a second straight day. The White House is reviewing a U.S. Commodity Futures Trading Commission proposal that would lay out guidelines for event contracts in prediction markets. And Facebook parent Meta is selling consumer subscriptions now to its Meta AI chatbot for the first time to help offset hundreds of billions of dollars in artificial intelligence investments. The new subscriptions come in two tiers, Meta One Plus for about $8 a month and Meta One Premium at about $20 a month. Meta rolling out the Meta AI subscription in Singapore, Guatemala, and Bolivia to start, with plans for more countries later. People can continue to use the Meta AI chatbot for free, but will eventually run into a limit with repeated use. Denise Pellegrini, Bloomberg Radio.
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22: 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This is J.B. 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Thank you again for your vote. 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

0: Good afternoon. It's 3:30 and 77 degrees in the capital city. I'm Morgan Pemberton inside the 580 WCHS radio newsroom. Rainy conditions continuing in Charleston. We'll have more on AccuWeather after the news. Herbert Hoover High School held their 2026 graduation ceremony earlier this afternoon at the Charleston Coliseum and Convention Center. Kanawha County Board of Education member Kate White spoke during the ceremony.
1: Your community is one where neighbors show up for one another in times of challenge and in times of celebration. That strong support system has helped shape each of you into the people you are today. I know you'll never forget where you came from or the people who helped you reach this moment.
0: Capital High School will graduate at 7. Denville residents will be seeing a 1% sales tax on top of the 6% sale tax on goods sold in the city to help municipal coffers. The town council approved an ordinance implementing the sales tax during their meeting Tuesday evening. Denville Mayor Mark McClure says they need the additional revenue for upkeep on the town facilities.
2: Our town infrastructure is getting old. We've got these tile pipelines, and every time we get an issue with that, and you know, we got a building out here. It's got a rubber roof on it. It's like $300,000 to replace it. You know, a lot of things we just didn't have the money to do.
0: And things are moving forward with the West Virginia Parkways Authority's new headquarters on Kanawha Boulevard as they approved to hire ZMM architects and engineers to help design the facility Tuesday during their meeting. The authority bought the former Charleston Moose Lodge last December, citing that their current headquarters on Piedmont Road has several limitations. Executive Director Chuck Smith says one of the things they want to address is consolidating their customer service operations.
3: Currently, right now, those operations are housed in four different facilities between here and Beckley. And continuity of services that we're providing the public is just not what it needs to be.
0: Metro News AccuWeather forecast is cloudy with thunderstorms throughout the afternoon. It's 3:32 and 77 degrees in the capital city. I'm Morgan Pemberton, 580 WCHS.
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5: With your WCHS Sports Update, good afternoon. I'm Daniel Woods. The Marshall softball team's historic season is still making its mark. Infielder Sydney Burko is the program's sixth All-American. The Ona native is a second-team All-American, according to D1 Softball, after her record-setting sophomore campaign in which she hit a program-best 24 home runs. She's also the first All-American since her head coach, Morgan Zirkle, received those honors in 2017. Burko confirmed on Tuesday she plans to return to Marshall for her junior season next year. The Riverside High School baseball team has a chance to qualify for the Class Quad A state tournament and secure the final spot in the field, taking on Cabell Midland today. The 7th-seeded Warriors facing off with the 3rd-seeded Knights. It is winner-take-all for the regional co-championship. The victor advances to the state tournament, the loser eliminated from the postseason. With your WCHS Sports Update, I'm Daniel Woods.
6: 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And Reds at Mets tonight at 7 on 580 WCHS.
7: To me when it happened. What's your take on this Protect College Sports Act? What do you think?
8: What
7: do you think, man?
8: Let's see. It limits players to, 5 years of eligibility, right?
7: Here's what it does.
8: One transfer.
7: Limits athletes from transferring schools only one time without a penalty. Limiting athletic eligibility to a maximum of 5 years. Prohibits former pro athletes from playing in college. Prohibits schools from poaching a coach from another school during the sports season. And there's a salary cap, too. It's funny, though. It's salary cap. That's just for the players.
8: Exactly.
7: And you wonder why student-athletes want a union.
8: Yep.
7: Right?
8: Yep.
7: It's like, why?
8: They're going to legislate a salary cap for the players while the public employees for most of these universities have no salary cap.
7: Oh, I know. And one transfer without a penalty. Dude, are you looking at some of these rosters now where guys are playing like for five different schools?
8: Here's the thing that I thought when I first saw it. I'm not snickering at it. I mean, I think that there might be good faith effort that's been put behind this. It also sure. could be from one giant college football state that's looking to protect their own interests. But
7: oh, you think?
8: But still, if you try to take it at best faith value, I think that maybe there's an element here where you're trying to get something done. But here's two indicators for me. Number one is, have you seen the money that is involved in the NCAA? You're not going to do anything that's going to interrupt that gravy train. Grades, education, whatever. I'm surprised that they didn't give Sorsby another year. They must have figured that that's not going to help them all that much.
7: Texas Tech is appealing.
8: We'll see how that plays out. I don't know. I mean, ideally, my second indicator was the people that, like, I checked online and I was looking at the comments to the people who were overly enthusiastic about this. I mean, sometimes you can tell by the people that are fans of your moves of how good of a move that's going to be. And in this case, it just looked like, yeah, man, if all of these people are for it, chances are the people that control the money are not going to be.
7: You know, it's funny, too. The exceptions are really, really funny. Yeah. Like, hey, man, I pitched in the minor leagues for 2 years. Now I want to come back and play quarterback for Old State U. Are you telling me I can't do that?
8: It's like somebody's senator's son meets that criteria, and they wanted to make sure to write that in, to codify that into the exception rule.
7: Hey, man, I played 1 year, and then I got a busted knee, and then I had to go on a two-year mission at BYU, and now you're telling me I can't come back?
8: So what is this professional thing anyway?
7: Hey, I was raised by...

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4: About 12 minutes till the hour. Jeff Erickson is going to join us from RotoWire here in just a moment. Major League Baseball, speaking of RotoWire, Major League Baseball this afternoon. Nats, man, the Nats have been breaking out the bats lately. Not today, though. Guardians beat them in Cleveland 3-2, the final. Other games in progress. End of 8, the Brewers lead the Cardinals in Milwaukee 2-1. Top of the 8th inning in Toronto, the Jays lead the Marlins 2-1. Bottom of the 3rd, Mariners lead the A's in Sacramento 3-0. And in the top of the 1st, the Diamondbacks and the Giants are just getting underway. Jeff Erickson from RotoWire joins me now. How are you doing today, Jeff?
5: Doing well. Day baseball, can't be bad.
4: Yeah, pretty good deal. Hey, I want to run some players by you to get your take on it because, you know, we did come by, we just passed the Memorial Day holiday, so we've got a pretty good sample size. Let me ask you, what was your take 50-plus games in on Manny Machado of the Padres right now? What are you thinking?
5: You know, it was nice to see him homer yesterday at least, but I have him in one of my critical leagues. He and Fernando Tatis Jr. both. And let's just say I'm not happy. Not happy at all, Bob. but, you know, it's... He's at an age where you wonder, okay, is this the decline phase of his career, or is this just in a protracted slump? It still could be that. We've seen good hitters struggle for 2 months and then still have decent seasons. The exit velocity numbers aren't too bad with him compared to Tatis, where they're really awful. I have some hope that he can turn around. He got off to a really slow start last year. and came on like a lion in the last 4 months.

0: the season, so kind of hoping for a repeat of that one.
1: Can, from a fantasy perspective, can you build any sort of an argument why you would want to keep Matt McClain or TJ Friedl rostered?
0: Maybe McClain, because he's still going to play a lot, whereas Friedl has essentially lost the job. And keep in mind, Friedl is kind of one of those guys that kind of came from nowhere. The margin for error was always a little thin for him, and he's crossed that margin. The thing that's working in his favor is the people that are replacing him. Like, I don't think Blake Dunn is all that much of a hitter either, but Friedl was just so bad that he couldn't really do a whole lot to hold on to the job. I worry about Bleday's probably going to cool off at some point in time. Dunn will cool off a little at some point in time. We'll probably see Friedl back in the mix, but I don't think we'll ever see like 2 years ago version of Friedl.
1: What about McClain?
0: Such a good spring training. And so young, he had the prospect pedigree as opposed to Friedl. McClain was a first-round pick. I think he'll get more chances at least, but there's not a whole lot there that that gives us room for optimism.
1: Hey, you're in L.A., and the Dodgers continue to use a six-man rotation. I wanted to ask you about Emmett Sheehan. Is he a good trade candidate if you have him now? Because some of the injured Dodgers are going to be coming back to the rotation, and they do use a six-man rotation. What's your take on him?
0: So I'm more optimistic about Sheehan than I am Justin Robleski, who I think will be the first to lose a spot in the rotation. And I think maybe even more so than Roky Sasaki, too, although Sasaki at least has the contract that makes him a little bit harder to give up on. This week he pitched on Monday and was cruising until he got hit by a comebacker and then immediately gave up two runs to the Rockies after that. It kind of muddled his outing there a little bit. The strikeouts aren't quite all the way to where they were last year, but there's been good moments this season. I think I'm still remotely optimistic about him.
1: Okay, fair enough. Fantasy baseball makes us maybe value players who can give you results in categories more than they really do as players on the field in real baseball. Is that really the situation with Chandler Simpson of the Rays? Because I noticed last night he got caught stealing again. He's been caught stealing like eight times this season. He's not running as much. He has no power. Right. What's your take on Simpson at this level? I mean, is he a valuable fantasy player?
0: He is, although he's the exactly type of profile I try to not overvalue on draft day. Precisely in categorical leagues, the reasons you mentioned that, you're getting a zero in home runs. You're getting very negative value in RBI. So you're hoping he contributes in three categories. Saves and stolen bases are the two categories, though, that you kind of have to overpay to do well in those categories, because frequently the people that provide that do very little else. That's why, like, when you're looking at the draft table early on in those first couple rounds, you're comparing two hitters. Choose the one that runs. If there are two elite hitters there, choose the one that runs first, because at least you're not trying to chase and find those cheap stolen bases later from guys that do nothing else.
1: What's your take on the Pirates deciding to move Connor Griffin up to the leadoff spot?
0: It's a good progression. It's probably due. It's interesting. It's kind of a reflection that O'Neill Cruz has cooled off too.
1: Yeah, I have a couple of guys. Where we are in West Virginia, we really don't follow Sacramento all that much. You see them, but there's a couple of guys on their roster that I think are kind of undervalued. Zach Gelof and JT Ginn. Would you agree with that? That both those guys are kind of maybe a little under owned, and they should be owned.
0: Yeah, I picked up Gelof in a couple of leagues recently in the last 3 weeks or so. A little bit of power-speed combo. If we can approach what he did in his rookie season, we got ourselves a stew here. Early on, strikeouts have been the problem in his career, and he's cut down on them a little bit this year, which is pretty exciting to see. And the fact that you get multi-position eligibility out of him is nice. Ginn had that near no-hitter against the Angels, and of course he walked six batters the next time out because he pitched through more pitches than he had ever in his career. So got to remember that the next time we see a pitcher throw a no-hitter or take a no-hitter into the ninth and extends that pitch count, maybe fade him in a subsequent start.
1: Yeah, that's probably good advice there. Hey, Jeff, thanks for your time today. I do appreciate it.
0: Anytime. Thanks, Dave.
1: All right, Jeff Erickson from RotoWire. A quick break, and we're back to wrap up hour number one in a minute.
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10: Reds Hall of Fame pitcher Mario Soto let a bag of ice get him into a lot of hot water on this May 27th in 1984 in Chicago. With two on in the second inning, Soto gave up a home run. Or was it? The Reds thought it was foul, and Soto went charging after the umpire. His teammates hauled him back to the dugout. And then a Cubs fan hit Mario with a bag of ice. Soto grabbed a bat and tried to jump into the stands when his teammates had to save him again. When the dust subsided, the umpires decided it was a foul ball, and the Reds went on to win 4-3. But Mario wound up with a 5-game suspension. A rough day for Mario Soto this May 27, 1984, this date in Reds baseball.
9: This date in Reds baseball is brought to you by the Cincinnati Reds Hall of Fame and Museum, presented by Dinsmore. Celebrating greatness, preserving history, providing inspiration.
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1: All right, that's going to do it for the first hour of the show. We'll take a break here for news. Come back, take a look at what happened in the financial markets today. You know, we've got a pretty interesting question of the day out there about, would you rather, as a WVU fan, go to the World Series in baseball in Omaha or the Sweet 16 in the NCAA basketball tournament? We'll get into that. Plus, we'll get a check of the crazy weather. This is Metro News, the voice of West Virginia.
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1: Hey,
11: From ABC News, I'm Michelle Franzen. At a cabinet meeting, President Trump expressing optimism that the U.S. and Iran can make a deal to reopen the Strait of Hormuz, but Iran signaling it has no plans of giving up its nuclear ambitions or patrolling the strait. ABC's Rachel Scott asked the president who will operate the Strait of Hormuz if Iran agrees to a deal, and that's led to some conflicting statements from both sides.
12: What we have been hearing from Iranian state TV and Iranian officials, quite frankly, saying that Iran and Oman have been talking about trying to have control of the Strait of Hormuz together, not having it be international waters as it was prior to the war. And so that was obviously my question to the president. And, you know, he was very clear there in his words, and what he said is that Oman would have to behave or else they could face bombing as well.
11: A unit of some 2,200 Marines pulling out of the Caribbean following an abnormally long 10-month deployment. It's usually last 7 months. That unit, which has air, sea, and ground power, scheduled to return home to Camp Lejeune in North Carolina. The CDC sending an urgent alert to recruit personnel who can screen for Ebola symptoms at key U.S. airports. Meantime, Uganda closing off its border with the Democratic Republic of Congo. In New Jersey, elected officials along with protesters demonstrating outside the Delaney Hall detention facility today, protesting what they call inhumane treatment. ABC's Phil Tate says there were also some clashes.
13: Much of the chaos caught on video as demonstrators posted barriers outside of the facility, using their bodies to block federal vehicles from exiting the grounds that they believe might be used for the transfer of detainees out of the center. Protesters were told to move back by federal officers as a ton of pepper spray was in the air and batons in hand.
11: A court filing shows the Trump administration has sent out more than $20 billion in tariff refunds so far. It comes after the Supreme Court ruled President Trump's tariffs were illegal without congressional approval. You're listening to ABC News.
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18: Good afternoon. It's 4:03 and 76 degrees in the capital city. I'm Morgan Pemberton inside the 580 WCHS radio newsroom. Showers continuing this hour in Charleston. We'll have more on AccuWeather after the news. Knoll County graduation ceremonies continue today with Herbert Hoover receiving their diplomas at the Charleston Coliseum and
19: The National Weather Service in Charleston, West Virginia has issued a severe thunderstorm warning for southeastern Gallia County in southeastern Ohio, central Mason County in western West Virginia, northwestern Putnam County in western West Virginia, west central Jackson County in northwestern West Virginia, until 4:30 p.m. Eastern Daylight Time. At 4:01 p.m. Eastern Daylight Time, a severe thunderstorm was located near Gallup Police, moving east at 30 miles per hour. Hazard, 60 miles per hour wind gusts and penny-size hail. Source, radar indicated. Impact, expect damage to roofs, siding, and trees. Locations impacted include Point Pleasant, Gallup Police, Buffalo, Henderson, Leon, Grimm's Landing, Galapagos Ferry, Southside, Fraser's Bottom, and Ashton.
18: Knoll County graduation ceremonies continue today with Herbert Hoover receiving their diplomas at the Charleston Coliseum and Convention Center. Herbert Hoover Principal Mike Kelly to the class of 2026.
20: This world needs kind people, honest people, hardworking people, people willing to show up, help others, and make a difference. And I believe this class has demonstrated exactly that.
18: And rounding out the graduations tonight, Capitol High School will march across the stage at 7. Putnam County Board of Education meets tonight at 6. They will discuss the appointment of a superintendent following last week's announcement of Superintendent John Hudson's plans to retire. The time is 4:05.
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18: Metro News Accurate, the forecast is cloudy with rain and a thunderstorm this afternoon. It's 4:05 and 76 degrees in the capital city. I'm Morgan Pemberton, 580 WCHS.
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1: All right, welcome back to the show. Hour number two, How Do You Do? Metro News Hotline. Keeping you company here in West Virginia every weekday afternoon on the Metro News Radio Network. We get going at 3:06 and take you through the afternoon right up until the bitter end, baby, right up until 6 o'clock. Hey, wherever you're listening to the show today, inside the state or beyond the borders, we hope you're having a good day. We're doing pretty well here in Charleston, trying to keep it online between the raindrops. And to that end, Brian Hughes, a meteorologist for Metro News, is going to join me here in just a couple of minutes to talk about the weather situation here in West Virginia. We've got a busy hour planned for you. As always, at the top of the 4 o'clock hour, we will take a look at what happened in the financial markets. We'll reset our question of the day. We have a winner now at the West Virginia Amateur Golf Championship at the Greenbrier. Also, the rain has impacted the West Virginia High School softball tournament in South Charleston. We got some results. We're going to get you through that stuff here in this particular segment. A little bit later on in the half hour, we've got the entertainment report coming your way at 4:25. We'll play some pick one at 4:33. Abrar Al-Hidi from CNET out of the box today. She's not available, so we'll move pick one, which is normally a Thursday tradition, to Wednesday today. A little bit later in the hour, we'll open up the On This Date file, have the five things to know at 5 o'clock in sports. 5 o'clock hour, Tony Greedy's going to join me for the first time in a few weeks. We got a lot of West Virginia stuff to talk about. Get his reaction to Joe Mazzulla being named NBA Coach of the Year last night, NCAA Baseball Regional for WVU, Big 12 meetings underway in Texas. There's a ton of stuff to talk about with Tony. We'll do that at 5:33 this afternoon. All right, let's go ahead and start off with what happened in the financial markets today. So the Dow ended the day up 182 points. Dow was up. There's a lot of sentiment that we may be on the verge of some sort of a ceasefire extension in the Middle East that's causing oil to drop, and the Dow continues to rise. It's at an all-time record right here, 50,644. S&P 500 flat today, up but only 1 point, closing at 7520. And NASDAQ also a relatively quiet session, up but only 18 points today. NASDAQ closing at 26,674. Among stocks of local interest to West Virginia that were big percentage gainers or losers today, tech doing okay. Well, tech was kind of a mixed bag, to be honest. Amazon was up 2.2%, gained $5.90, 271.19 at the close today. DuPont was down 3.9%, lost $1.92. 47.54 at the close today. Dow also likewise down 2.4%, losing 84 cents today, 34.45 at the close. FMC conversely was up 4.7%, tacked on 61 cents, 13.59 at the close today. Also, I did want to mention the big integrated oil stocks continue to drop. ExxonMobil was down 1.2% today, lost $1.78, 148.03 at the close. ExxonMobil has dropped about 9% over the last five sessions, and that's going in lockstep with the oil situation in the Middle East. Speaking of which, here's what's going on in the energy sector today. Oil down 4.8%, losing $4.49. WTI and the NYMEX closed at $89.40. So oil under 90 for the first time in a while. Meanwhile, nat gas at the moment is up 5%, gaining 15 cents, going right now at $3.04

0: per unit. And what about Bitcoin today? Bitcoin is down 1.1%, down about $850. A coin going for $75,142. All right, here is our question of the day. Question of the day, wanted to get this out there because there's been a lot of discussion this week about WVU baseball. Mountaineers finishing as the runner-up in the Big 12 tournament in Arizona last weekend. They're hosting a regional this weekend, beginning on Friday afternoon against Binghamton. Mountaineers are the number 16 overall national seed. So, WVU hosting an NCAA baseball regional beginning this weekend. Here's the question of the day, and it's sponsored by Solango Law. If you had to choose, would you rather WVU College World Series in Omaha or reach the Sweet 16 in the NCAA basketball tournament? Once again, the question, if you had to choose, would you rather see WVU advance to the College World Series in Omaha or reach the Sweet 16 in the NCAA basketball tournament? We've got a ton of response to this, and we're going to get into some of these responses, but I'm going to talk to Brian Hughes first. To get in touch with us on this, text those in, 304-TALK-304, 304-8255-304, or I'm always checking X, and we have a lot of responses there to this question of the day, and that's where we post our question of the day every day, on X at Weekly, W-E-E-K-L-E-Y, one word, three E's, W-E-E-K-L-E-Y. Quickly, though, I did want to mention about the West Virginia Amateur Golf Championship. The 107th West Virginia Am at the Greenbrier is now over, and Noah Mullins yesterday tied the course record. The Milton native, former Marshall golfer, tied the course record at the Meadows yesterday with a 63. He followed that up today with a 69 for a 72-hole, four-day total of 269. So he wins the tournament. Tanner Vest and Christian Brand, they were all in the final group. They teed off at the old white course this morning just after 10 o'clock, and Mullins wins it easily. 11 under par for the 72 holes, 1 under par, 69 today. So Noah Mullins is your champion of the West Virginia Amateur Golf Championship, just wrapped up at the Greenbrier within the last hour. All right, let me get Brian Hughes on here with us to talk a little bit about what's going on. What's going on in the wide, wide world of sports of the weather? Brian, how you doing, man? Thanks for coming on the show.
1: Well, it's good to be here. By the way, I would say Omaha.
0: Okay.
1: There's no better feeling for a team than to go to Omaha. Sweet 16 is awesome. Omaha is a different level.
0: Hey, man, before I ask you about the weather, I just got to get your take on this controversy over the weekend about Texas Tech and the Florida Gators in the NCAA softball tournament. You're the former mascot of the Red Raiders. What was your take on that, the whole Jason Williams, Mia Williams controversy?
1: Let me tell you something. Sportsmanship is everything when it comes to athletics, and you always take the high road best you possibly can. And let me tell you something. I didn't appreciate anything that Florida did.
0: All right, fair enough. Oh, now, Coop, I got him all fired up now. Now his mind is, I hope his mind is clear and it can give me the weather report. So what are we looking at? What's going on with the weather today?
1: Well, first of all, we have a severe thunderstorm warning that has been issued for parts of Mason, Northern Putnam, and western sections of Jackson County. Severe thunderstorm is right now. It's just coming into Leon here in the next about 5 minutes or so, moving on to the east, southeast, Buffalo. You're going to be impacted. And we are, monitoring that because we've got some hail associated with it, along with some very gusty wind. Matter of fact, new severe thunderstorm warning right now until 4:45 coming in for portions of Braxton County. That one is going to be impacting the area of Glenville. It's in Auburn right now. Weston, you've got rain right now, but the biggest part of the storm is back to your north and west. So that's going to be for sections of Braxton County, Gilmer County, and back up there. Buck Cannon, you need to be on the watch for this storm as well as Jane Lou. So the overall grand scheme of things is that we are looking at a severe thunderstorm watch that's in effect until 9 o'clock this evening. So it's for most of the state of West Virginia, except for the northern and eastern panhandles. It excludes Morgantown and Fairmont, but right now you've got strong storms that are in those areas at the moment. Everything is going to be moving off to the east and southeast, so if there's a storm to your northwest, it's coming for you. Just know that. And large hail is possible with some of these storms, but it's really going to be the gusty winds and the very heavy rainfall. Because here's the deal, Dave, we've had over the last about week, we've had anywhere between 2 to 3, in some cases up to 5 inches worth of rain. Be glad you're not in southern Ohio where they've had 5 to 8 to 10 inches worth of rain. So that's where the flooding concerns are highest, but we still have a flash flood watch in effect all the way through 2 o'clock this morning.
0: All right, two quick things. I want to ask you, how is the weather going to impact the state softball tournament later today and maybe tomorrow as well? And I'm interested in that, maybe more importantly, because that's where I live. So let's talk about that. What's going on? What do you think?
1: Weather in your backyard. It's going to be stormy this evening into tonight. Weather in your backyard tomorrow and everybody's backyard across the entire mountain state. High and dry. Temperature 70s and 80s. We're going to be dry all the way through the weekend. So we'll make up for the Memorial Day weekend that we didn't get to have this coming weekend.
0: All right. Fair enough. Well, I'm sorry I got you all fired up about the Texas Tech softball thing. What do you think? You think the Red Raiders maybe win the national championship that they almost won last year?
1: You know what? If there's one thing that we have, it's experience from last year. It's how to calm down in the national championship games. And I hope we do come away with it. Listen, we've got the highest paid softball player in the country, and we're paying her over $1 million. And we're lucky in that regard. But at Texas Tech, we can stand up to unsportsmanlike stuff. We can also stand up to controversy. And Sorsby is still going to be our quarterback when it comes down to coming up this football season.
0: Hey, man, when year were you the mascot at Texas Tech?
1: I was a mascot for the full season 1999, back when the costume weighed about 50 pounds heavier than it is right now.
0: So what fan base gave you the hardest time?
1: Let me tell you something. Not in the Big 12, but there was the Independence Bowl where we were just got our butts whooped by Ole Miss, and all I heard all the time was "Heidi, Heidi, gosh almighty, who the hell are we?" That was exhausting.
0: Coop, I'm doing the wrong things. I'm bringing up these memories, getting them all fired up. Hey, man, cool off. Stay hydrated, because I want to get you back in here for the folks on the way home right after 5 o'clock. You okay to go come back at 5?
1: You know, Dale texted me in the middle of this whole thing, and I couldn't respond yes. But Dale Cooper, yes, I will be there at 5:06.
0: All right, man. Talk to you then. Thank you, Brian.
1: Sounds good.
0: All right, Brian Hughes, Metro News meteorologist. Man, there's a lot of weather out there, and he's all over it. Oh, speaking of the West Virginia High School softball tournament, so you've got the Class A and Class AA going on right now, weather permitting, obviously, and Metro News is your home for that. Coop, how's that working? Do we have separate feeds of both? You got games going on simultaneously over there. The separate feeds are available at the website, right?
2: Yeah, over at the website, you can tune into anything you want to over there. There's a great selection there, so you can be able to choose a member.
0: Yeah, and we probably have the ability to drop in if we want to at some point, right?
2: Yeah, maybe.
0: Yeah, we might do that.
2: Timing it out with all the weather.
0: Yeah, well, that's exactly
2: try
0: right.
2: Try to find one that's in play.
0: Let me give you the what's going on over there. So it started out this morning, and Wahama is the number one seed in Class A, and they blanked East Hardy today 2-0. Wheeling Central, I don't know if you call it an upset. Wheeling Central defeated Pendleton County 4-3 this afternoon. Ritchie County and Mann, let me give you an update on that. Right now in the top of the sixth inning, Mann leads Ritchie County 2-1. That game is in top of the sixth inning. All right, that is Class A. Now, let's get into the Double A. So, Double A, I'll tell you what, I knew that Dave Allen was in a good mood today, and that's probably because Logan, not only did they win their first game today against Midland Trail, they beat the Trail 5-0. Logan got a no-hitter in that game. Weir and Oak Glen, that game I believe is over. Let me find that, because I do have the I have all the scores here. Bum, bum, bum, bum, softball. Bum, bum, bum, bum, bum, bum, bum, bum. Yeah, Oak Glen defeated Weir 12-3. So Logan and Oak Glen were winners this afternoon. That is in Double A. And the third game in Double A is also underway. Bottom of the third, Independence leads Sissonville. So Independence leads the Sissonville Indians 1-0. That game is in the bottom of the third. Weather permitting, we've got some more games going on there this afternoon. In Double A, Petersburg and Lincoln, that's a 2-7 matchup, will take place. And in Single A, you've got the Sherman Tide. They're the number 2 seed. They'll be taking on the number 7 seed, Greenbrier West. That's still to come later today. And they have been delayed over there, but, you know, I think they're going to get the majority of that action in. Coop, I want to go to a couple of the responses to our question of the day.
2: Yeah, man.
0: So
2: it's pretty popular.
0: It really is.
2: A little surprising.
0: A little, yeah, we've got a lot of response to this. So the question of the day, WVU hosted NCAA Baseball Regional starting on Friday. So the question of the day, and it is sponsored by Selango Law, if you had to choose, would you rather see WVU advance to the College World Series in Omaha or reach the Sweet 16 in the NCAA basketball tournament? All right. Let's see. Joey on X. Dave, for a little while, Sweet 16 was the norm or expectation, so definitely making it to Omaha. WVU's never been to Omaha. Now, WVU's been in the NCAA tournament multiple times, and this is the fourth year in a row that they've made the field. And, you know, they're trying to get to the Super Regionals for the third year in a row. They are in the NCAA tournament for the fourth consecutive time. Daniel out in Oakland answered this way. He says, Dave, I got Omaha. WVU has been to a number of Sweet 16s, but never to the College World Series. Jennings on X. Dave, I know it's been a while since WVU reached the Sweet 16 in basketball, but I'm going with baseball reaching its first College World Series in Omaha. The baseball team has been knocking on the door the past few years. Time to knock it down and go to Omaha. Anthony in Clarksburg. Dave, give me Omaha. The basketball team kind of regularly pops up and earns a Sweet 16. Joe on X. Definitely advanced to the College World Series. Never been there. We've been to the Sweet 16 a couple of times. Let's see. How about this? From Warm Weather Appreciator, he says, hey, Dave, I'll take the College World Series over the Final Four.
2: Oh.
0: Let alone the Sweet 16. I don't believe that.
2: You know, somebody's a baseball fan and not a basketball fan. I could see it, potentially.
0: That's interesting.
2: It's just hard if you're a sports fan at all. I mean, the Final Four is still feels like hallowed ground. A lot of things have lost their shine, but Final Four still feels pretty relevant to me.
0: Jody Cook says Omaha. And he sends me a gif of Peyton Manning.
2: Omaha!
0: Gotcha. Right?
2: Yeah,
0: That was pretty good.
2: That was
0: good, Jody.
2: Listeners. Good.
0: Tony Ray says basketball. He's the first person to say basketball.
2: There we go.
0: First person to say basketball. Here's Bananas for WV. Dave, I want the football team to win a championship.
2: That wasn't an option, Bananas.
0: Maybe it should have been a poll, right? This question could have been a poll.
2: Or let me put it this way. Listen to Pick One coming up.
0: There's
2: weirdly a somewhat related question in that I wrote before the show even started.
0: Yeah, we got a Pick One coming up in about 10 minutes. Let's take a break, and we'll get the entertainment report in just a minute.
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4: This is a Bloomberg Money Minute. Some positivity in the air toward the end of the trading session on Wall Street as crude oil futures fall. American Airlines continues to see strong demand for travel. That's despite surging jet fuel recently, driving up ticket prices and consumer confidence in the U.S. edging down. In tech, Meta Platforms is selling consumer subscriptions to its Meta AI chatbot for the first time. 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
2: Happy Wednesday afternoon. Dale Cooper with a check of traffic. No accidents to pass along, but you know that there's a weather situation. It's been happening all day. You want to keep an eye out for any sudden rain that comes through or standing water on the roadways. Otherwise, traffic is moving okay in and around the Charleston area and the Greater Kanawha Valley right now. You just need to be careful headed wherever you're going today.
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12: I recently moved out from home for the first time ever. I got my first apartment. Yeah, thank you. It's a small apartment, but I love it. I'm very proud of it. I've been trying to show it off, mostly to get girls to notice me. Like everywhere I go, I take my lease with me now. Just let it hang out my pocket a little bit. The other day, I acted like I accidentally dropped it by a girl. She picked it up. She was like, "Hey, you dropped this piece of paper." I was like, "Oh man, did I drop my 13-month lease?" Like, you keep that. That's you right there.
0: All right, 4:28 on the show, almost halfway home on this edition of Metro News Hotline. 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
14: Drake makes even more history with his triple album release. Janis STFU hit number one on the Billboard Hot 100, giving Drake his 14th number one song. That breaks Michael Jackson's record for the most number ones on the list by a solo male artist. Olivia Rodrigo is revealing some new details about her upcoming album. It'll be divided into two halves to reflect its title, which is You Seem Pretty Sad for a Girl So in Love. First section is called Girl So in Love, while the second is You Seem Pretty Sad. The album releases June 12th. BTS is teaming up with Oreo for limited edition cookies. They'll have purple wafers and a cream center that tastes like hot dog, a brown sugar stuffed Korean pancake. And happy birthday to rapper Andre 3000, who turns 51 today. Mike Dubusky, ABC News.
0: All right, Mike, thank you. We'll take a break here at the bottom of the hour, and when we come back, it'll be time to play Pick One. Yeah, I know it's Wednesday. Yeah, I know. Well, we'll do it on Wednesday this week, because, you know, we can. We got a radio show. By the way, Tony Caridi is going to be here at 5:33 to weigh in on a whole bunch of Mountaineer topics, including the NCAA Baseball Regionals coming up this weekend, and Joe Mazzulla being named as the NBA Coach of the Year last night. This is Metro News, the voice of West Virginia.
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0: Good afternoon. It's 4:30 and 76 degrees in the capital city. I'm Morgan Pemberton inside the 580 WCHS radio newsroom. Cloudy skies right now in Charleston. We'll have more on AccuWeather after the news. Herbert Hoover High School's class of 2026 being honored earlier this afternoon at the Charleston Coliseum and Convention Center. Kanawha County School Board member Kate White urged the graduates to contribute to the Mountain State.
1: The challenges we face today in West Virginia won't solve themselves. They need fresh ideas, big hearts, and strong minds. So whether you choose to stay in West Virginia now or return someday, please know that we need you.
0: Capital High School graduates tonight at 7. Putnam County Board of Education meets at 6 tonight in Winfield. It's a special meeting to discuss the next steps following last week's announcement that school superintendent John Hudson plans to retire, with his last day being June 30th. The Boone County town of Danville can now begin collecting a 1% sales tax on top of the state's 6% tax. Town Council took the final step at last night's meeting. Danville Mayor Mark McClure says they need the additional revenue for upkeep of the town's facilities.
2: Our town infrastructure is getting old. We've got these tile pipelines, and every time we get an issue with that, and, you know, we've got a building out here that's got a rubber roof on it. It's like $300,000 to replace it. You know, a lot of things we just didn't have the money to do.
0: McClure says Danville can collect that extra sales tax following a decision from the State Home Rule Board. And the West Virginia Parkways Authority has hired ZMM architects and engineers to help design their new headquarters, which will be located in the former Charleston Moose Lodge building on Kanawha Boulevard. The authority purchased the building last December for $700,000. They cited that their current headquarters, located on Piedmont Road, has several limitations, including being difficult to locate and lacking ADA accessibility. You can read a full story at WVMetroNews.com. Metro News AccuWeather forecast says showers and thunderstorms for the afternoon. It's 4:32. And 76 degrees in the capital city. I'm Morgan Pemberton, 580 WCHS.
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4: The National Weather Service in Charleston, West Virginia has issued a severe thunderstorm warning for Central Mason County in western West Virginia, northwestern Kanawha County in central West Virginia, Putnam County in western West Virginia, west central Roane County in central West Virginia, southern Jackson County in northwestern West Virginia, until 5 p.m. Eastern Daylight Time. At 4:30 p.m. Eastern Daylight Time, a severe thunderstorm was located 10 miles northeast of Buffalo, or 11 miles southwest of Ripley, moving east at 30 miles per hour. Hazard, 60 miles per hour wind gusts and penny-size hail. Source, radar indicated. Impact, expect damage to roofs, siding, and trees. Locations impacted include Nitro, Ripley, Winfield, Sissonville, Eleanor, Buffalo, Poca, Cross Lanes, Kenna, Taze Valley, Bancroft, Leon, Mount Alto, Stats Mills, Harmony, Given, Southside, Kentuck, Liberty, and Grimm's Landing. This includes the following highways: Interstate 77 in West Virginia between mile markers 115 and 138. Interstate 64 in West Virginia between mile markers 43 and 47.
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5: Heidi from CNET gives us a tech news segment in this slot, and she'll be back soon. She's got other responsibilities. She's a wheel, man. She's a big wheel at CNET, senior editor there. So she's got some TV responsibilities today, but she'll be back next week. But it's not like we're going to take a nap. You know, it's a radio show.
6: We can't just, you know? But we also can't do a tech segment ourselves necessarily. I am not of that age anymore.
5: I was going to say, you know, I'd reboot it. That's what I'd do.
6: Have you tried unplugging and plugging it back in? By the way, I meant to tell you, while you were gone, we had a major issue that happened in one of the rooms in the back with one of our computer servers, and literally, I just needed to unplug it and plug it back in, and it worked fine.
5: See? Man, our tech segments, they have evolved.
6: I know, man. They're so great. Abrard does such an amazing job.
5: But, I mean, literally, at the beginning, we were talking about what's wrong with your desktop, or what happens when you get the blue screen of death.
6: Yeah, right.
5: You know, and now it's just phones, autonomous cars, all kinds of stuff. Anyway, we'll get a tech news segment back on the air next week. Oh, by the way, I forgot to mention this earlier in the program. You know, Coop, I don't know if you checked the schedule. We got Money Minutes tomorrow.
6: Money Minutes.
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7: tomorrow at 3:45 here on Metro News Hotline. Shelly Hussle. When was the last time Shelly was with us?
6: It's been a while, right?
7: Been a while. Yeah, she is scheduled to join us tomorrow for Money Minutes from Huntington Bank. 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And one of the things we're going to be talking about tomorrow with Shelly is this SpaceX IPO. A lot of people talking about that. That's going to be one of our topics. So tune in tomorrow at 3:45 for that. All right, let's do a little pick one. Let's go ahead and do a little bit of pick one. Why not? You know, we can do it on a Wednesday. You know, what are rules, man? What are rules? Time for pick one. Rules are kind of explained in the title. In pick one for each topic, two choices are given. You must select one of them. Hence, you must pick one. Coop and I have five sets of pick one topics. We have not seen each other's pick one selections. There are no correct answers. There are simply opinions. Honest responses, well, they're likely to result in hurt feelings that could jeopardize our friendship and working relationship. But we're willing to risk that. Come on. For the sake of higher ratings. So let's go ahead and get started with pick one topic number one. Coop, are you ready to go?
6: Yes, I am.
7: All right, pick one. Topic number one is about baseball.
6: Ooh.
7: So Gerrit Cole of the Yankees is back. He'll be making his second start tonight as the Yanks take on the Kansas City Royals. And the Yankees have just been dominating the Royals the last couple of years. Meanwhile, the Dodgers host the Rockies. Shohei Ohtani's on the mound tonight. He's 4-2 with an 0.73 ERA. Pick one topic number one. Who wins more games the rest of the season? Gerrit Cole or Shohei Ohtani? Please pick one.
6: Trying to think if I've heard anything. I don't think I've heard any special plans for Ohtani or anything else. He's healthy. I don't think they're planning on innings caps or anything like that for him.
7: Let me give you one tip on this. Provided they both stay healthy, Gerrit Cole's going to get more starts. Cole's going to probably get 20 starts, okay? Ohtani, because the Dodgers using a six-man rotation, will probably get somewhere between 16 and 17 starts, if that impacts your decision.
6: I just don't know that the Yankees can win as much as the Dodgers, where that four-game difference is going to make all that big of a difference. Ohtani can't be as good as what he's been. I mean, you can't have under a 1 ERA for your entire season, I don't think. But Gerrit Cole, we're not sure about. He looked okay when he came back, but he not sure yet.
4: This is a flash flood warning for the following counties in West Virginia, Jackson and Mason, and the following counties in Ohio, Gallia, Lawrence, and Meigs. Issued at 4:33 p.m. Eastern Daylight Time. The National Weather Service in Charleston has issued a flash flood warning for Central Gallia County in southeastern Ohio, Northern Lawrence County in southeastern Ohio, southeastern Meigs County in southeastern Ohio, West Central Jackson County in northwestern West Virginia, Central Mason County in western West Virginia, until 7:30 p.m. Eastern Daylight Time. At 4:33 p.m. Eastern Daylight Time, Doppler radar indicated thunderstorms producing heavy rain across the warned area. Flash flooding is ongoing or expected to begin shortly. Hazard: flash flooding caused by thunderstorms. Source: radar indicated. Impact: flash flooding of small creeks and streams, urban areas, highways, streets and underpasses, as well as other poor drainage and low-lying areas. Some locations that will experience flash flooding include Point Pleasant, Gallipolis, Rio Grande, Racine, New Haven, Gallia, Vernon, Waterloo, Henderson, Leon, Cheshire, Adamsville, Galapagos Ferry, Gage, Centerpoint, Letart, Mount Alto and Cottageville. 1 to 2 inches of rain can be expected in a very short amount of time. Repeating, a flash flood warning has been issued until 7:30 p.m. Eastern Daylight Time for the following counties in West Virginia, Jackson and Mason, and the following counties in Ohio, Gallia, Lawrence and Meigs.
7: Not care for KFC gravy. He had a problem with the gravy, and that appeared in the Courier Journal in an interview before he died. KFC sued the colonel and sued the newspaper. All right.
6: Did they win?
7: No, okay. They did not win. Who would you prefer to have as a neighbor? Who would you prefer to have as a neighbor? Colonel Sanders or Dave Thomas from Wendy's? R.I.P. them both.
6: Yes.
7: Who would you rather have as a neighbor? Colonel Sanders or Dave Thomas? Please pick one.
6: I'll be honest, in the decades, I've sort of forgotten Dave's founding story. Like, I can't really remember it all that much, like where the first Wendy started and what
7: Columbus.
6: The story about it. Yeah, I don't remember it, but the KFC story is legitimately pretty interesting. Like, what was it, the gas station that it started in, and like pretty innovative stuff there. That's like real American innovation, fast food type. You know, that's a real story of America. In fact, I think that was one of the episodes of the documentary series, Story of American Food. I like Wendy's, when Wendy's was good, I liked Wendy's better as a restaurant. I don't know that that's true anymore. But in this case, I really have to go with Colonel Sanders and KFC. I think he's an interesting cat.
7: He's an interesting cat, but I think Dave Thomas would loan you his lawnmower. I don't know about the Colonel, man.
6: Yeah, that might be true. I mean, the Colonel's probably kind of cantankerous. He'd be over there drinking his iced tea in that white suit on his property. You know, he'd get mad at your dog for like sniffing on his side of the yard or whatever. I mean, he would be a pain to have as a neighbor. He'd be interesting.
7: Pick one. Topic number four. Hulu has ordered a three-part true crime docuseries, Hunting Whitey Bulger, and it's going to be narrated by Ben Affleck, all right? It claims it's got new reporting, including unseen prison letters and first-time interviews with key figures in the life of Whitey Bulger. More interesting crime boss, Whitey Bulger or Sammy the Bull Gravano, John Gotti's right-hand man. More interesting crime boss, Whitey Bulger or Sammy the Bull? Please pick one.
6: Man, that is a real interesting question. I've read about Sammy the Bull before, but that's yet another one that I'm years past, like, remembering what I read about him. So I'm kind of going a little bit blind. Bulger, of course, is a little bit more in the cultural zeitgeist. We know a little bit more about him. But my impression of Sammy the Bull from back when I was reading, I was kind of obsessed with like mobsters and stuff for a while, was that he might be in the top five of people you don't want to get on the wrong side of all time in organized crime. I mean, among the bad hombres, he was one of the baddest hombres. So I got to go there, I think. I think Sammy the Bull, I can't remember all the details, but my memory serves that he was not one to be messed with.
7: All right. In the 3 o'clock hour, we talked a little bit about the recent passing of Sonny Rollins at the age of 95. Yeah. And yesterday we noted the 100th birth anniversary of Miles Davis. 2 hour car ride. Sonny Rollins or Miles Davis? Please pick one.
6: I'm going to have to take the route that would be most comfortable for me. And I have to admit that, although I know Sonny Rollins and I know the retrospective we did, I know a little bit about it. I just don't know that much about him personally in his career, just to be completely honest. I think with Miles Davis, even being a casual music lover, I know enough about Miles Davis to have conversations and to talk about relatively common things, I think. At least I know where to start, I guess. I'm not sure if I would know where to start otherwise. So it's kind of a soft answer for me, but I think I'd have to go with Miles Davis.
7: Miles Davis.
6: I think so.
7: All right, what do you got for me?
6: Oh, okay, we're starting right away here. Let's see. Question number one. All right, so Joseph Keffer, he's a sixth grader from Chesapeake, Ohio, represented the area at the Scripps National Spelling Bee in Washington, D.C. He advanced through the spelling bee and vocabulary rounds, but fell short in the third round, scoring just 2 points below the minimum requirement. But pick which award you would rather win, the Scripps Spelling Bee or the Golden Horseshoe?
7: Oh, well, Golden Horseshoe, man, I love it because it's West Virginia.
6: West Virginia, yeah.
7: But the Spelling Bee, dude, is like the whole nation.
6: Yeah, right. But it's just spelling words.
7: It's just spelling words, but I've seen it and it is pretty intense.
6: It is.
7: Okay.
6: It is.
7: I think I would rather win the Spelling Bee.
6: All right, Spelling Bee it is. Yeah. Okay, question number two. I'm thinking a lot about defense. Actually, I read an article from ESPN earlier today that was talking about the prolification of defensive-only players that are still getting regular spots in the lineup and how that's becoming less of a thing. Mm-hmm. Like, they're getting benched more. Kebron Hayes is a great example for the Cincinnati Reds recently. So it got me thinking about prolific defensive players in history and which one you would rather center your team around if you had one. I always make the case that if you have a middle infielder that hits relatively bad but is a great defensive player, hit him, you know, eighth or ninth or whatever and call it a day. It's a good thing. So option number one, and this is a little bit of a misnomer because Ozzie Smith became a pretty good hitter later in his career. He had a couple years flirting with 300. I think he had a couple seasons over.

0: first all-time in D-WAR at 24, as well as first all-time in total zone rating among second basemen. So, which middle infielder do you want to build your team around? Ozzie Smith or the Pirate 1960 World Series walk-off home run, Bill Mazeroski?
1: Are you really asking me to go against Maz?
0: No, I didn't. I put Ozzie Smith up there, because I thought if I could get you to pra that it might be the Wiz, but I wasn't expecting it.
1: No, I got to go with Maz here.
0: Yeah,
1: I mean,
0: man.
1: Talk about, he's got some fielding records that'll never
0: incredible.
1: Be broken.
0: I didn't, honestly, I knew that he was considered a great fielder, but doing the deep dive today, incredible.
1: Unbelievable
0: fielder.
1: A turn on the double play. He's got the most double play turns in one season in baseball history, and it's not even close. And I think he leads in career double play turns as well. Give me Maz all
0: day
1: long.
0: All right.
1: All day long.
0: A little homer question. I like that. Okay. Question number three. NASA has awarded contracts worth hundreds of millions of dollars to U.S. companies to help build the planned $20 billion moon base as part of the Artemis mission. Blue Origin, led by Jeff Bezos, won a contract to conduct the first uncrewed lunar mission, beating out SpaceX. Other companies like Astrobotic, Astrolab, Lunar Outpost, and Firefly Aerospace will also contribute, with the hopes of having a fully operational moon base by 2032 or later. That's an interesting qualification. So, my question for you is, pick which place you would rather host a radio show from. Would it be a comfy new studio on the moon, or from an insulated studio box with no windows on Earth but in Antarctica?
1: Oh, by the way, this is going to be our last topic.
0: Yeah.
1: I don't know, man. I think host... going to the moon. I'm an Earth type of person. I think I'd rather do the show from Antarctica.
0: I have never gotten you off Earth. I have tried so hard in all of these questions to find a way to get you off Earth, and you never leave Earth.
1: I never.
0: Bottom of the ocean, Antarctica, doesn't matter. You won't leave Earth.
1: You know, you can do the radio show, then you can leave.
0: Yeah, true.
1: You know, you could leave the basement.
0: Visit some penguins, happy feet.
1: Yeah, but I mean, once you're on the moon, dude, you are on the moon. All right, that's my answer. All right, thanks, Coop. Let's take a quick break. We will get into the On This Date file in a moment.
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3: From ABC News Tech Trends. American Airlines will soon be installing Starlink Wi-Fi in its planes. That's the internet service from Elon Musk's SpaceX, which relies on a network of satellites in low Earth orbit. Cybersecurity experts are raising concern about AI being used to scam people who are trying to book summer travel. Kane McGladry is a senior member of the tech-focused public charity IEEE. He says there are several tactics criminals can employ with AI.
4: Criminals are using AI to scrape your social media and then write realistic messages that sound like they're from the hotel or the restaurant that you booked. And those will use things like social data, like your kids' names or your specific travel dates, to try and sound legitimate before, and here's the pivot, they'll demand payment through a method like Venmo or Zelle or crypto or a wire transfer.
3: McGladry says a good way to avoid getting scammed, always check the URL of the website you're on for typos. With Tech Trends, I'm Mike Dubusky, ABC News.
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3: Happy Wednesday afternoon. Dale Cooper with a check of traffic. No accidents to pass along, but you know that there's a weather situation that's been happening all day. You want to keep an eye out for any sudden rain that comes through or standing water on the roadways. Otherwise, traffic is moving okay in and around the Charleston area and the Greater Kanawha Valley right now. You just need to be careful headed wherever you're going today.
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5: All right, welcome back to the show. Time to check the On This Date file. We'll begin with the birthdays and always start with the sports birthdays, don't we? The Big Hurt, Frank Thomas and Jeff Bagwell, born on the same day. Both 58 years old today. Antonio Freeman, great wide receiver, Virginia Tech, then on to the Green Bay Packers and beyond, 31 years old. Danny Werfel, Florida Gator quarterback, won the Heisman Trophy. He's 52 years old today. Let's see, from entertainment, Lee Merriweather, Barnaby Jones. She was Miss America in 1955. She's 91 years old today. Jamie Sheff, good chef. He's 51 years old today. Adam Carolla, 62. Paul Bettany, the actor, 55 years old today. Jack McBrayer from 30 Rock, 53 years old today. Richard Schiff, he was Toby on the West Wing, 71 years old today. Here's one of his more interesting scenes from the West Wing.
6: I like to thank the Heisman Committee and the Downtown Athletic Club.
7: Listen, you're already credentialed to cover our president. It's just a matter of putting you on the plane. And before I do that, I want to check with the State Department to make sure it's not a grotesquely insulting thing to do to a new president from whom the U.S. is hoping for quite a bit.
8: Oh, so your First Amendment only extends as far as is polite?
7: No, it extends farther than that, but it only protects us. Believe me, if we were able to enforce U.S. law around the world, I'd retire and go scuba diving.
8: You like diving?
7: I've never done it. I've never done anything, but I've seen pictures and it looks fun. I've seen pictures of people out there in the world and they all look like they're glad they are. Now, granted, when I'm looking at these pictures, somebody's usually trying to sell me something, but I'll tell you what, I'm 44 years old and I'm buying. I usually don't talk this much, but I'm having an odd day.
5: Richard Schiff, 71 years old today. Oh, on this date, 1972, Jimmy Castor Bunch. Troglodyte goes into the top 10 at number 6.

0: go. Troglodyte. Number six on the charts on this date in 1972. Oh, and Larry King ended his radio show on this date in 1994. Let's go flashback quickly to 1982. This is the Larry King Show opening.
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2: Thank you, Fred Lowery, and good evening, everybody. On this Friday night, Saturday morning across America, this is the Larry King Show, coast to coast on Mutual. 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
0: On this date in 1994, and her musical birthday to the break, Neil Finn from Split Enz and Crowded House is 68 today. The five things to know at 5 o'clock in sports are coming up next.
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7: 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Issued at 4:54 p.m. Eastern Daylight Time. The National Weather Service in Charleston has issued a flash flood warning for Roane County in central West Virginia, west central Calhoun County in north central West Virginia, central Jackson County in northwestern West Virginia, south central Wirt County in northwestern West Virginia, central Mason County in western West Virginia, northeastern Putnam County in western West Virginia, until 8 p.m. Eastern Daylight Time. At 4:54 p.m. Eastern Daylight Time, Doppler radar indicated thunderstorms producing heavy rain across the warned area. Rainfall amounts of 1 to 2 inches are possible in the warned area in a very short amount of time. Flash flooding is ongoing or expected to begin shortly. Hazard: flash flooding caused by thunderstorms. Source: radar indicated. Impact: flash flooding of small creeks and streams, urban.
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0: Sports headlines at 5 o'clock. Noah Mullins from Milton has won the West Virginia Amateur Golf Championship after a final round 69 today. West Virginia softball tournament winners earlier today, Logan, Oak Glen, Wahama, and Wheeling Central. We'll get into more results in the 5 o'clock hour. 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

Davis, anchor Prime, streaming weeknights on ABC News Live. A standoff between the U.S. and Iran continues. Iranian state media claims Iran sent a memo to the U.S. stating Iran will continue to control

0: control the Strait of Hormuz. President Trump says Iran is negotiating on fumes, but expressed optimism over a deal. ABC's Ian Pannell's in Israel with reaction.
1: The White House, the Trump administration keep voicing optimism that a deal is close at hand. But if you actually look at the facts on the ground, over the last few days, we've seen U.S. strikes in Iran, Iran vowing to retaliate, an increase in Israeli strikes in Lebanon, the Iranian-backed proxy group Hezbollah firing back here in Israel.
0: The CDC is stepping up screening procedures for Ebola at key airports where travelers arrive from Central Africa. ABC's Faith Abube is at Atlanta's Hartsfield-Jackson International.
2: An internal email obtained by ABC News shows acting CDC director Dr. Jay Bhattacharya urging employees to volunteer to screen Americans returning from Ebola hot zones for possible signs of the virus. The U.S. is one of several countries tightening travel.
3: The National Weather Service in Charleston, West Virginia has issued a severe thunderstorm warning for southwestern Calhoun County in north-central West Virginia, northeastern Connaught County in central West Virginia, Roane County in central West Virginia, southeastern Jackson County in northwestern West Virginia, until 5:30 p.m. Eastern Daylight Time. At 4:59 p.m. Eastern Daylight Time, a severe thunderstorm was located near Kenna, or 11 miles southeast of Ripley, moving east at 30 miles per hour. Hazard, 60 miles per hour wind gusts and penny-size hail. Source, radar indicated. Impact, expect damage to roofs, siding, and trees. Locations impacted include Spencer, Clendenin, Kenna, Emma, Stats Mills, Harmony, Tariff, Kentuck, Walton, Left Hand, Orma, Looneyville, Gay, and Gandyville. This includes the following highways: Interstate 79 between mile markers 17 and 29, Interstate 77 in West Virginia between mile markers 120 and 130.
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8: Good evening. It's 5:03 and 75 degrees in the capital city. I'm Morgan Pemberton inside the 580 WCHS radio newsroom. Cloudy with rain showers expected later. We'll have more on AccuWeather after the news. Kanawha County is still under a severe thunderstorm watch this evening, along with a flood watch as rain continues to move through the state. The West Virginia Parkways Authority has hired an architectural engineering firm to help design its new headquarters at the former Charleston Moose Lodge on Kanawha Boulevard. Executive Director Chuck Smith told Metro News they approved the hiring of ZMM Architects and Engineers during their meeting Tuesday afternoon. Smith says the firm will now begin assessing the building.
9: They'll start immediately on the looking at the building, seeing what its pluses and minuses are, trying to create a design concept. They'll go through the whole design process with interviewing staff members, interviewing myself and other key people in the organization to find out, you know, the spatial needs, requirements we have, how we use the building, what all we intend on doing it.
8: Smith said their current location on Piedmont Road in Charleston has several limitations, including difficulty locating the building and a lack of ADA accessibility. The authority purchased the building for $700,000 last December, with renovations expected at $8 million. Herbert Hoover's class of 2026 marching across the stage earlier today at the Charleston Coliseum and Convention Center. Student speaker Jeremiah Eagle told his fellow graduates he believes they'll make a difference.
10: I know the courageous people I have grown up with will make an impact. Herbert Hoover, class of 2026, will go on to change the world because we do not accept the path laid out for us. We make our own.
8: Capital High School will graduate tonight at 7, finishing up Kanawha County graduation ceremonies. A former Boone County Commission employee received his sentence today for possession of child pornography. 41-year-old Gregory Hager was sentenced to 7 years and 3 months in prison, to be followed by 25 years of supervised release. In December 2023, law enforcement searched Hager's residence in Madison and seized an external hard drive connected to his desktop. An examination of the hard drive revealed 146 images and 6 videos of child pornography. Metro News Acura, the forecast is tonight a couple of showers and a thunderstorm this evening, otherwise cloudy, low 62. It's 505 and 76 degrees in the capital city. I'm Morgan Pemberton, 580 WCHS.
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11: Good afternoon. This is Dale Cooper with a check of traffic. We do have one occurrence we need to pass along to you. A vehicle crash on US 119 Corridor G northbound at Trace Fork Road. The two northbound right lanes are closed. Two northbound right lanes are closed at Trace Fork and US 119 northbound at Corridor G. You need to be careful if you're heading in that direction.
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12: All right, welcome back to the show. It's 506 in West Virginia. Time to start the third and final hour of our program today, Metro News Hotline. Thanks so much for tuning in today, folks. You know what? 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All the other shows on the network are produced as a podcast, too. You can find them. 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And to those of you who are watching on YouTube today or Facebook Live or any of the other platforms, don't forget the Metro News TV app, a special hello. We got some other stuff we need to get into. We're going to reset our question of the day. And we've had a lot of really interesting takes on it today. Hopefully you'll weigh in on that. We also want to get a weather update. Brian Hughes, Metro News meteorologist, is going to join us in a matter of seconds. A little bit later on in the half hour, we'll get into the in or out segment. Tony Caridi is going to join me at 5:33. There's tons of stuff to talk about with Tony today. Joe Mazzulla, the former Mountaineer guard, named last night as the NBA Coach of the Year. Youngest in over half a century. He's not going to be 38 until next month. So we'll talk about the significance of that. The Big 12 spring meetings got underway today in Frisco, Texas. In fact, I was taking a look at during a break at a little bit of footage of Ross Hodge, WVU's basketball coach. He was taking some questions along with the coach of Arizona. We'll hear from them before we leave the air at 6 o'clock about some of the finances surrounding college basketball. Oh, Coop, I don't know if you saw this today. The Players Association has put out a couple of things they'd like to see in the next Major League Baseball contract, okay? And some of the things that they are going to be angling for in the next CBA are kind of interesting. We'll get into that. So we got a lot of stuff to get into before we get out of here at 6 o'clock, so we're glad you're tuned in. Let's go ahead and do a quick reset on our question of the day. Question of the day. WVU is going to host an NCAA baseball regional starting on Friday. First game is going to be against Binghamton. WVU is the national number 16 seed. The other teams that are going to be in the Morgantown regional will be UK, one of the last teams in the field, the University of Kentucky, and Wake Forest as well. So here's the question of the day, and it's sponsored by Selango Law. And we've had a lot of really interesting takes on it. If you had to choose, would you rather see WVU advance to the College World Series in Omaha or reach the Sweet 16 in the NCAA basketball tournament? You can only have one. Which one would you rather choose? Would you rather see the Mountaineers advance to the College World Series in Omaha, which they have never done before, or reach the Sweet 16 in the NCAA basketball tournament. So text those in, 304-TALK-304, 304-8255-304. I'm on Exit Weekly, W-E-E-K-L-E-Y, one word, three E's, W-E-E-K-L-E-Y. Also, the West Virginia Amateur Golf Tournament wrapped up today at the Greenbrier. We mentioned at the top of the hour, Noah Mullins, who tied a course record with a 63 yesterday on the Meadows course, shot a 1-under par 69 today on the Old White, and had a six-stroke win. So he wins, the Milton native, former Marshall golfer, Noah Mullins, wins the West Virginia Amateur Golf Championship. That got wrapped up today at the Greenbrier. Also, Metro News is your home for the West Virginia High School Softball Tournament in South Charleston. It's been hampered a bit by rain today in the Kanawha Valley. We're going to give you some of the scores. The winners already today, Logan, Oak Glen, Wahama, Wheeling Central won their game. We got a couple of games in progress and a couple of games that are still coming later tonight. We'll give you the updates on that in a bit. But I want to bring Brian Hughes into the mix. Brian, how many hits have you done on Metro News shows today? I think you're setting a record.
13: Let's see, 1, 2, 3, 4, 5. This will be the sixth one.
12: Okay, so Coop, he gets that. How much does he make for each hit? What do you think, Coop?
11: How much? Endless gratitude. I think.
12: Endless grit. you have earned our eternal thanks.
13: That's awesome.
12: So let's talk. It's been a crazy weather day. So what's the latest on that?
13: Well, a couple things. First of all, a new severe thunderstorm warning has been issued for portions of Northern Kanawha County, Roane County, sections of Jackson County, and that goes until 5:30. And we do have the strongest part of the storm is right now near Red Knob, north of Harmony, near Zona, south of Morningstar. Where in the heck is that? That is in parts of Roane County, and that's western sections of Roane County. Zona is right on the verge of getting the strongest part of the storm. Speed, Rushville, Stringtown, Clover, Linden, Bright, all in the path of this thunderstorm, and that's going to be happening here over the next 15 to 20 minutes. But here's the thing that I'm looking at, Dave, and that is that we definitely have a lot of flooding possible. If you were under a flash flood warning this morning, you're under a flash flood warning now. That's the unique part of what's happened. Anything that if you got the heavy rain this morning, you have flash flooding. You are under a flash flood warning now. That includes Spencer. We know on 33, lots of flooding, lots of water crossing the road this morning. Now that's happening this afternoon, this evening. Grantsville, rain showers and storms. Let's get over to the eastern parts of the state right now. Severe thunderstorm warning is in effect for portions of Tucker County. That includes the area of Parsons. That is where we have some very heavy rainfall happening now. Parsons, Porterwood, Moore, Hendricks, Mackeyville, Holly Meadows. All that heavy rain happening at the moment. Back to the west, Phillippe, Calhoun, Boulder, Century. We've got heavy rain. Very heavy thunderstorm on the south around Buchanan. South of Buchanan, Tennerton, Hinkleville, Adrian, French Creek, and Freddie, watch out. He's going to be flooded out if he's not careful. Frenchton, very heavy rain, hail core between French Creek and Frenchton and Hoovertown and Abbott. Very heavy hail core right now along Freeman's Road that we can see there. And then back to portions. I'm going to talk about what's happening across parts of the Winfield, Buffalo area, Fraser's Bottom, Confidence. Very heavy thunderstorm, very gusty winds now, and we go out to Barbersville, I-64, Wilson, Indian Meadows, East Pea Ridge, right there at the Huntington Mall, Barbersville area, the Target, you know that, Tanyard Station, and Dave and Buster's, right out there. That's where we got some very heavy rainfall occurring now. Gusty winds are the primary threat. New severe thunderstorm warning issued just now, and that is going to be just south of Buchanan, where I talked about the old French Creek and the problems out there. We're looking at that is going to include, let's see, you're just getting the warning information now. I'm going to get a little click here, click there. West Central Randolph, Lewis, and Upshur County until 5:45. Winds in excess of 60 miles an hour, and penny to golf ball size hail possible with that storm. All the storms moving off to the east-southeast, flash flood warnings where the thunderstorms have occurred over the last hour to hour and a half, and a severe thunderstorm watch until 9 o'clock this evening for much of the state of West Virginia, except for the eastern and northern panhandles in around the Morgantown area.
12: All right, Brian, that looks good. Hey, what about the weather tomorrow here in the Kanawha Valley and specifically South Charleston, where they're going to be trying to continue the West Virginia softball tournament? What are we looking at tomorrow, you think?
13: Faith Hill had a song called Sunshine in Summertime, and that's the theme of tomorrow. Sunshine in summertime, high temperature around 80 degrees, mostly sunny skies and dry all the way through the weekend.
12: Sounds good. Hey, Brian, thanks for your input today. I do appreciate it. Are you calling from the boat?
13: It's fine. Yes, I'm at the boat now. I was in Huntington most of the day, Ashwin, but I'm from the boat, and I'm just going to go get the oxygen tank downstairs to replenish the lungs.
12: Attaboy. Hey, thanks for your input today, man. I do appreciate it.
13: You're more than welcome.
12: All right. Coop, I wanted to ask you, we're just getting this news from Jeff Passan at ESPN. The Major League Baseball Players Association made its first proposal to Major League Baseball today in collective bargaining.
14: Okay.
12: Amongst the top line issues, a competitive integrity tax for any team that doesn't spend $150 million. A couple of other things here, too. Increased minimum salary for players from $780,000 to $1.5 million. It's probably a pretty good bet they're going to get that. All right. But what do you think about this integrity tax for teams that don't spend $150 million on their team rosters? Because a lot of people think, man, there's no way that the owners are going to, or the players are going to agree to a salary cap. But there's been a lot of chatter about a salary floor, and that's essentially what this is. And you have how many teams? There are 13 teams under $150 million right now. Kansas City at 142. Milwaukee, 124. The Reds at $122.5 million. The Rockies at 116.6. The Cardinals at $100 million. The Pirates at $99.9 million. Minnesota, the Athletics, the Rays, the Nats, the White Sox, the Marlins, and the Guardians. All of those teams are under $150 million in terms of the payroll right now. I don't, obviously the owners are probably not going to go for this, but it is an interesting idea, right? Where you have a salary floor as opposed to a salary cap.
14: I've been trying to think about this, and I mean, frankly, it makes sense to a degree to me. I mean, my big thing about Major League Baseball is I think that commonly people get it wrong a little bit, where they talk about the greedy players and the poor market teams, when the fact of the matter is the poorest market team could still afford to field basically any team it wants to.
12: That's just right.
14: So this whole thing about whatever ownership group that can't afford this or that, or the Yankees or the Dodgers are bad for baseball, just simply is not true. You can be jealous of them because they spend on their players, but your owner can too if they so chose to. That's completely an option for the ownership group of your team, including my Reds and your Pirates and everybody else. So making the owner spend on baseball so they're not just like reveling around in their personal cash cow and playing around in buckets of fan money who will never see a championship. I don't know, man. I kind of all of the things that are happening in sports where it's, you know, in baseball where you just field barely a team so you can get 81 home games a year and rake in the cash and your TV money and stuff along those lines. In the NBA where you can take days off, you know, without there being any repercussions and things along those lines, and demand for trades. NFL starting to get to that point too. I kind of think anything that we can put in, that's incentives. Or floors or whatever it is to try to keep this from happening in our professional sports, because it's becoming, I mean, NBA, how many horror stories have I read this year? And it's been a lot is the answer about a family that goes to an NBA game where they save to go for their only NBA game because they want to see Wemby play, or they want to see Brunson play, or they want to see somebody play. Oh, and it's one of their off games. Not hurt, not injured, not on, leave for a sick relative or because their wife gave birth or something like that. No, they're just not going to play today.
12: How about teams that are tanking?
14: That's what I mean. Yeah, exactly. I mean, so if this is something that's going to keep, but then the other problem you have is there's teams within that below category that do baseball right. The Brewers, for example, do baseball right. So I don't know, man. It's a tough one.
12: That is a tough one. Here's one other thing. from Jeff Passan. This is from the Players Association to the MLB. This is their first salvo. They want changes to the revenue sharing system that would distribute more money from local TV revenue, but decrease the amount distributed from in-stadium revenue to incentivize teams that win and draw larger crowds. It's kind of an interesting idea. They also want free agency for players who are 30 at 5.5 years of service. All right, so obviously to be continued. Let's take a break. We'll play In or Out in just a moment. And don't forget, Tony Caridi's coming up in about 13 minutes. Stay tuned.
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15: This is a Bloomberg Money Minute. Long-term mortgage rates have risen more than 0.5% since the war against Iran began, and last week they rose again, now 6.65% on average, according to the Mortgage Bankers Association. That's the highest since August. On Wall Street today, stocks didn't move a whole lot higher, but it was enough for the Dow, the Nasdaq, and the S&P to all notch fresh closing highs, despite mixed signals out of Washington and Tehran about the terms of a peace deal that would reopen the Strait of Hormuz. Now, there is no deal yet, but hopes are running high, and with that, the Dow today rose 183 points, up 0.3%. The Nasdaq added 19, the S&P was up 1, and oil, 5% lower today. It's now under $89 a barrel on hopes for the reopening of that strait. And President Trump says he wants to watch his hometown New York Knicks at an NBA Finals game at Madison Square Garden in New York City after the team clinched a spot in the championship series. Tom Busby, Bloomberg Radio.
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2: Good afternoon. This is Dale Cooper with a check of traffic. We do have one occurrence we need to pass along to you. A vehicle crash on US 119, Corridor G northbound at Trace Fork Road. The two northbound right lanes are closed. Two northbound right lanes are closed at Trace Fork and US 119 northbound at Corridor G. Need to be careful if you're heading in that direction.
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3: All right, welcome back to the show. You know what? It's time to play In or Out. Let's do this. Every day at this time, we focus on the stuff you talk about at the office. We call it In or Out. The setup is simple. Three categories: food or beverage, gut reaction. Finally, this one's about a celebrity. The topics of which change daily. Let's get started. And we'll begin with food or beverage. Coop, are you ready to go?
2: Yes, I am.
3: All right, new Doritos Ultimate Garlic Parm Tortilla Chips have launched at grocery stores nationwide as a limited time flavor. They were an early release to Sam's Club, but now they're also available at Target, Kroger, and Walmart. The new flavor comes in themed packaging celebrating 250 years of America. The chips are described on the bag as having a blast of delicious garlic and parm flavor. Doritos Garlic Parm Chips, in or out?
2: Man, can they recreate the Cool Ranch is the question. Can they find another? They got their cheese. They got their Cool Ranch. Can they find something else that will take off? I'm honestly a little interested in this. I got to be in. I like some Doritos, man. I got a fresh bag of Doritos a couple weeks ago. You don't know that you've had a fresh bag until you've had a fresh bag.
3: Yeah.
2: They were delicious.
3: You know what? Did you have the regular?
2: They were the Cool Ranch. Our house is a Cool Ranch house anymore.
3: I'm kind of a classic.
2: I do like classic too still though.
3: But I'm with you, man.
2: Sounds kind of good.
3: It does sound pretty good, and it's available at Kroger. It's available at Walmart. It's available at Sam's Club. Garlic Parm Doritos. Yeah, I think I gotta be in on this. Oh, Coop, this is good. All right, gut reaction is next. David Rush just broke another Guinness World Record on a Disney cruise, snapping 84 toothpicks in 1 minute. The Idaho man holds over 300 Guinness World Record titles, was traveling with his family to visit American Samoa National Park, the most remote U.S. national park. So he said, with 11 days at sea in the South and the North Pacific, I decided I needed to break a world record. So there he did it. 84 toothpicks in 1 minute. Now, I'm guessing for this record, he has to break them one at a time, right?
2: Suppose.
3: If not, what? Why would
2: I guess the official Guinness toothpick watcher was there to assure. I guess they video these things.
3: And
2: right?
3: Before you answer, I think you need to know he crushed the previous record of 58.
2: Oh, interesting.
3: 58. Okay. 84 toothpicks in a minute. In or out?
2: You missed while you were gone. I went on an all-time bender on some of these things. One of them being a guy who held over 300 records, most of them being for balancing things on his chin.
3: Nice. Yeah. Nice.
2: Just absolute sensational stuff that people spend their time on. As a gag, this is fine, right? Like, you get to tell people at your family gatherings or whatever, like, hey, I have a Guinness Book of World Records. That is the only value. The only value of these things is something quaint at family gatherings. Otherwise, I'm just out. What a waste of time.
3: This story also notes he's awaiting official confirmation from the Guinness World Records for his latest achievement.
2: Enjoy your certificate,
3: there
2: sir.
3: There you go. He did it on a boat.
2: Yeah, okay.
3: He did it on a boat. Yeah, I'm with you. I'm out on that. Out on that. Oh, finally, this one's about a celebrity. Oh, guess who's getting another TV show? That would be Ted Danson.
2: Oh, man, what a great
3: Ted Danson
2: actor.
3: Is getting another TV show. He was a man on the inside was a huge
2: so
3: hit.
2: So good. Man, so funny.
3: A funny show on Netflix. So he's joining an untitled show on Apple TV that's also got Elizabeth Banks Rob Delaney. The way this is going to work, Banks is a recently divorced woman who's looking to secure a lively second act for herself and her kids, but that's being derailed by her father, who's having issues in the retirement community. That would be Danson. Ted Danson. In or out?
2: I love Ted Danson, and one of the things I like most about him is he's looked at the landscape of entertainment today. He's like, it is completely okay for me to just play an elderly guy. I am. I can still act, and so I'm going to represent the elderly. He does a great job, man. Man on the Inside, seriously one of the best 10 shows of like the last 20 years.
3: Yeah, it's a great show.
2: It is so good.
3: It's a great show. For extra credit, Ted Danson's age.
2: Oh, man, 75.
3: 78.
2: Okay, not 78. Too far off. Okay.
3: So there you go. I mean, Ted Danson, you go back to Cheers. Everybody says this when we talk about Ted Danson. He's literally been on TV nonstop since the 80s.
2: Yeah, man.
3: Since the early 80s.
2: And somebody that really did it all on TV.
3: Yes.
2: You know, he had a couple of movies, but, you know, Three Men and a Baby or whatever. But none of them, other than that one, really caught in the cultural zeitgeist. He's just been a TV guy. He's been a TV guy for so long that he's a TV guy now when it's super cool and all the movie stars are coming to be TV stars.
3: Yeah, that's true. That's true. Yeah, I'm in. In on Ted Danson. Yeah. All right, we'll take a break. Tony Creedy's next. We'll get into some Mountaineer topics. This is Metro News, the voice of West Virginia.

0: Good evening. It's 5:30 and 75 degrees in the capital city. I'm Morgan Pemberton inside the 580 WCHS radio newsroom. Overcast skies right now with rain expected later. We'll have more on AccuWeather after the news. Herbert Hoover High School held their 2026 graduation ceremony earlier this afternoon at the Charleston Coliseum and Convention Center. Kanawha County Board of Education member Kate White spoke during the ceremony.
1: Your community is one where neighbors show up for one another in times of challenge and in times of celebration. That strong support system has helped shape each of you into the people you are today. I know you'll never forget where you came from or the people who helped you reach this moment.
0: Capital High School will graduate at 7. Danville residents will be seeing a 1% sales tax on top of the 6% sales tax on goods sold in the city to help municipal coffers. The town council approved an ordinance implementing the sales tax during their meeting Tuesday evening. Danville Mayor Mark McClure says they need the additional revenue for upkeep on the town facilities.
2: Our town infrastructure is getting old. We've got these tile pipelines, and every time we get an issue with that, and you know, we got a building out here. It's got a rubber roof on it. It's like $300,000 to replace it. You know, a lot of things we just didn't have the money to do.
0: And things are moving forward with the West Virginia Parkways Authority's new headquarters on Kanawha Boulevard as they approved to hire ZMM architects and engineers to help design the facility Tuesday during their meeting. The authority bought the former Charleston Moose Lodge last December, citing that their current headquarters on Piedmont Road has several limitations. Executive Director Chuck Smith says one of the things they want to address is consolidating their customer service operations.
3: Currently, right now, those operations are housed in four different facilities between here and Beckley. And continuity of services that we're providing the public is just not what it needs to be.
0: You can read more at WVMetroNews.com. Metro News AccuWeather forecast is tonight a couple of showers and a thunderstorm, otherwise cloudy, low 62. It's 532 and 75 degrees in the capital city. I'm Morgan Pemberton, 580 WCHS.
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6: With your WCHS Sports Update, good afternoon. I'm Daniel Woods. The Marshall softball team's historic season is still making its mark. Infielder Sydney Burko is the program's sixth All-American. The Ona native is a second-team All-American, according to D1 Softball, after her record-setting sophomore campaign in which she hit a program-best 24 home runs. She's also the first All-American since her head coach, Morgan Zirkel, received those honors in 2017. Burko confirmed on Tuesday she plans to return to Marshall for her junior season next year. The Riverside High School baseball team has a chance to qualify for the Class Quad A state tournament and secure the final spot in the field, taking on Cabell Midland today. The 7th-seeded Warriors facing off with the 3rd-seeded Knights. It is winner-take-all for the regional co-championship. The victor advances to the state tournament, the loser eliminated from the postseason. With your WCHS Sports Update, I'm Daniel Woods.
7: 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And Reds at Mets tonight at 7 on 580 WCHS.
8: A matter of seconds. Before we do that, though, let me do a quick reset on our question of the day. And we've had a lot of really interesting responses to it. So there's been a lot of chatter about WVU and the fact that the Mountaineers are going to host the Morgantown Regional this weekend. NCAA baseball. West Virginia is the national number 16 seed. They'll play Binghamton on Friday, and the other teams involved in the regional in Morgantown will be the University of Kentucky, UK, one of the last teams in, and the Wake Forest Demon Deacons from the Atlantic Coast Conference. So the question of the day, WVU's hosting an NCAA baseball regional starting this weekend. Question of the day, it's sponsored by Selango Law. If you had to choose, would you rather see WVU advance to the College World Series in Omaha or reach the Sweet 16 in the NCAA basketball tournament? If you had to choose, would you rather see WVU advance in the College World Series in Omaha or reach the Sweet 16 in the NCAA basketball tournament? We've had a lot of interesting takes on that. And you can jump in there, too. Text us, 304-TALK, 304-304-8255-304. I'm on Exit Weekly, W-E-E-K-L-E-Y, one word, three E's, W-E-E-K-L-E-Y. Tony Caridi joins me now to talk about the issues surrounding the Mountaineers and more. Tony, how you doing today?
9: I'm great, Dave. How are you?
8: I'm fine. I want to start, though, with Joe Mazzulla last night. So Joe Mazzulla was named as the NBA Coach of the Year. And, you know, it's really a significant honor for on a lot of levels. First of all, he's still an extremely young guy. I mean, he's not even going to be 38 years old until last month. Did you ever think that when Mazzulla was named the coach of the Celtics, that he would be the NBA Coach of the Year?
9: No, I don't think anyone would have ever thought that. Even when he was hired, Dave, a lot of people raised their eyebrows and said, exactly what are you doing, Boston Celtics? So I think what he has done is nothing but storybook. I truly do believe that. And, you know, from where he was coming to West Virginia as a player, his maturity, learning the coaching ropes here in West Virginia, first Glenville, then Fairmont, then in the G League, and then coming back in the conference as the head coach at Fairmont State, then going to the Celtics. I mean, no one, I don't think, could have ever envisioned the success level that he has had.
8: So this year, the Celtics, I mean, they turned the roster over. Porzingis left, Al Horford left, Holiday left. You know, the Peyton Pritchard got involved with the team. They didn't have Jason Tatum until the last handful of games. They went out really early in the NBA playoffs. And, you know, the Celtics job, there's a handful of jobs in the NBA where there's a lot of pressure on the head coach. And Boston's one of them.
9: Well, it is. I mean, to your point, in regard to this season, someone asked me today, well, why exactly did he win it? Well, he had one of the best players in the world, Jason Tatum, not available for, I'd say, at least 75%, Dave. I don't know what the percentage was, but it might even be 80% of their games this year. And they never blinked. And so I think this is truly the testament to his ability to coach. You could say that the year that they won the world championship, you know, that was his best coaching job. But I think those around would say that this was his best coaching job, because just from a mental standpoint, you lose Jason Tatum and it could have been just a mail-in season, and they never ever did that. So just a fantastic honor. And you probably know he becomes just the fourth coach in Celtics history to win the award, and has the best winning percentage, best one loss record in the league of any coach in the last 4 years. So again, it's a storybook.
8: One more thing about the Mazzulla, and we're talking about Tony Caridi. Joe Mazzulla won the NBA Coach of the Year award last night. The voting on this is only for the regular season. And the way the Celtics bowed out so early in the postseason, when they had a 2-game lead, a 3-1 lead on the Sixers, I mean, if they were going to do the balloting after the postseason, he probably doesn't win this award.
9: Voting, yeah, I understand what you're saying. Voting was pretty convincing, though.
8: It was.
9: I mean, he didn't win it in a close vote, right?
8: Yeah, you're right.
9: They had 60. He had like 60 some first place votes, if I'm not mistaken. I was quickly looking at it. And here's the deal, Dave. If Tatum plays Game 7, they probably win the game. Yeah. So again, he was out that game. So it's so fine. There's such a fine line at any level of winning and losing. So I don't think he can punish him tremendously just for not advancing on, especially because Tatum wasn't ready to go.
8: Let's talk a little bit about the Big 12 and the spring meetings in Texas. There's a lot of topics here, but is the biggest topic the expansion of the college football playoff? Are there any elements that you know of inside the Big 12 who are against this idea? Because the commissioner has been very vocal about the fact that he likes the idea of 24 teams in.
9: No, I think from the Big 12's perspective, it's probably a best-case scenario to get as many teams in as possible. So I don't think there's anyone that's waving their arms around saying no. To me, Dave, one of the most interesting stuff that's playing out are these SEC meetings and the comments coming from there, specifically the University of Georgia, both their president and today football coach Kirby Smart saying, hey, you know, we'll break away, which is one of the all-time great BS lines. These guys amongst their conference members can't agree. you're going to try to tell me that they're going to go out by themselves. It's just this whole philosophy of we're going to break off, or the Big 12 and the SEC is going to break off, the Big 10 and the SEC. It's just, it's foolishness. It won't happen. No one can agree. The reason we're in the problems that we're experiencing today is because no one can gain a consensus. From administration standpoints, from athletic department standpoints, when it comes to rules. So all of this stuff that you're hearing out there, I know it leads to fright and fear. All it is rhetoric. That's all it simply is rhetoric. No one's breaking away.
8: The devil's in the details, right? I mean, let's say, for example, the SEC is saying, hey, we want to do our own thing. Does that mean having their own eligibility rules? What if a player wants to transfer from an SEC school to another team in another conference that doesn't have the same rules? I mean, it just gives you it's a mind bending problem. If suddenly one major conference decided to go their own way, if they had their own special rules, how would they play for national championships?
9: Sure, exactly. That's why it's just mouth service right now. Everyone is jockeying for position. Everyone is trying to position their leagues. They're trying to position this new era of what it will be. Now, I don't discount the fact that there is going to be some form of new organization or new governance that's going to come to college sports. And I think everyone's just kind of trying to, show their cards right now and saying, this is what we're all about. But it goes back to the inability that the reason, again, I'll restate this. The reason why this thing is so screwed up is because no one can ever gain a consensus. That's why we are where we are. And as soon as we've created rules to try to fix it, people try to find a way to break the rules. It's a sad testament to what it is, but that's what it is. And that won't stop if it's one conference breaking out. That's going to happen again. It's just a smaller universe, and someone's going to find a way to cheat. And so it's not going to fix itself. And all of this talk about, you know, Kirby Smart, that's going to become the big story. You'll get pounded with that over the next 24 hours. Kirby Smart says we're ready to break off. It's just a head shaker. Not happening.
8: Do you think part of the problem is that the SEC is kind of looking at the landscape and they're seeing the overwhelming support for the expansion of the college football playoff to 24 teams, and they really just don't like the idea that they're not driving the boat on this?
9: Yeah, 100%. I do. I think for so long, it's the golden rule, and they've held the gold, right? And now the Big Ten all of a sudden has positioned itself, and that great perception of this SEC as the be-all is no longer there, and they probably are going to struggle. They're probably going to try to fight back as they see that departing.
8: Hey, I wanted to ask you also, I don't know if while you were on hold you saw our question of the day, but the question of the day had to do with the fact that WVU is hosting a baseball regional beginning on Friday. So the question was, if you had to choose, would you rather see WVU go to the College World Series in Omaha for the very first time or reach the Sweet 16 in the NCAA basketball tournament? Coop, what do you think? I mean, the support for the trip to Omaha for the College World Series has been dominant from the people who have responded to this poll, more than 90%. Tony, does that surprise you?
9: Well, no. My answer to your question is yes.
8: Nice. Yeah, nice.
9: That's how I'm going to do it.
8: Right, nice.
9: But no, I think people are going to go to the World Series because West Virginia's never been there, right? We've been to Sweet 16s, and we've been to Elite Eights, and we've been to the Final Four a couple of times now. So what's the newest thing, or what hasn't been done yet? It doesn't surprise me that people would like to go to a mountaintop that they've never reached before.
8: But don't you think that when you take a look at the total pool of fans who follow these sports, that there are a lot more Mountaineer fans who follow basketball than baseball?
9: But I tell you, I mean, a couple things. This baseball thing and that's another great story, Dave. I mean, you know this, man. You were raised around here. Hawley Field was a high school field. And for where this program is right now to what it was, is an absolute field of dreams. If you build it, they will come. And I think that no matter what, West Virginia fans like to do what? They love to win.
8: Right.
9: And so wherever they see the opportunity to win, and it's this baseball program from Randy Mazey and now through Steve Sabins, they enjoy it. Everyone loves to win, right? Everyone loves a winner. So it doesn't surprise me. There is a passionate group of people that follow baseball, not only here in North Central West Virginia, but there are Mountaineer baseball fans, and you could see that in the ratings, the stream uses, the ESPN Plus numbers that they're getting. It's big. And so nothing really surprises me when it comes to Mountaineer fandom. Think about this, Dave. I mean, they locked out Hope Coliseum with that women's basketball tournament.
8: That was amazing.
9: NCAA, right? And so, like, there is no sport, I don't think, that West Virginians won't support. Now, rifle, right? You can't sit there. So

0: and just kind of see if we might be able to double header it, but probably not.
1: Yeah, that's good. You're gonna need some help on that. And then the game on UT Martin on the 12th is a 1 o'clock start on ESPN. By the way, that game with Coastal is going to be on TNT, which is a much better platform for that particular game. Hey, Tony, thanks for your time today. I do appreciate it.
0: All right, buddy. Thank you, David.
1: All right, Tony Caridi talking about some Mountaineer starting times. So to reiterate, the game against Coastal on Labor Day weekend, September the 5th, that's going to be noon, and it's going to be on TNT and HBO Max. Game two against the Skyhawks at UT Martin, that will be the following Saturday. That is a 1 o'clock game. That's an ESPN Plus game. And the game in Charlotte against the Wahoos, the UVA, September the 19th, that is an ACC Network game and will kick at Bank of America Stadium at 7:30. Let's take a break. We'll come back, give you an update on what's going on at the state softball tournament in just a moment.
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6: I'm Christine Lisi. The Carolina Hurricanes have a chance to put a stranglehold on the NHL's Eastern Conference Final when they take on the Montreal Canadiens in Game 4 tonight. Canes are up 2-1 and are the first team since the 2012 Kings to win 10 of its first 11 games of a postseason. That Kings team won the Stanley Cup that year. Packers star running back Josh Jacobs released from jail today following his arrest on several domestic violence charges. No charges have been filed at this time, but the Brown County District Attorney's Office in Wisconsin said the investigation remains open and ongoing. Jacobs, through his attorneys, denied the allegations. For the first time since missing day three of the NFL draft to attend counseling with his family, Patriots coach Mike Vrabel today spoke publicly. Vrabel, who garnered a great deal of publicity this offseason for an off-field matter, addressed about being able to mitigate any distractions by saying everybody's got to deal with things outside. Vrabel was also asked about the work-life balance he stressed last month.
7: Oh, really good. I think that's, again, I appreciate my family is great. I love Jen. I love the boys. I love, you know, my personal friends. And then, you know, this spring is focused on really the coaching staff, the players, more importantly than the coaching staff. But I just, you know, seeing the coaches in the second year, how smooth the conversations are, you know, hey, we love this play, how do we make it better? And then these guys, they go out and they find ways to make it better, and then we have conversations, and then we decide on a few things.
6: Patriots coach Mike Vrabel, Chiefs tight end Travis Kelce. Kelce purchasing a stake in the Major League Baseball team he grew up watching, joining the Cleveland Guardians ownership group as a minority investor. And Georgia football coach Kirby Smart hinted the SEC could leave the NCAA if an agreement can't be reached on expansion, spending in the NIL era, and beyond.
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2: Good afternoon. This is Dale Cooper with a check of traffic. We do have one occurrence we need to pass along to you. A vehicle crash on US 119 Corridor G northbound at Trace Fork Road. The two northbound right lanes are closed. Two northbound right lanes are closed at Trace Fork and US 119 northbound at Corridor G. You need to be careful if you're heading in that direction.
3: 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Don Miller from Reno Loud, West Virginia will be here, plus Doug Irwin from the Backpack Buddies. Your calls and texts, too, all coming up right here on the Voice of Charleston, WCHS.
4: All right, welcome back. It has been a busy day around here. Tell you what, let's go ahead and take a look at some of the results from the West Virginia High School softball tournament. Metro News is your home for that, and we'll begin in Class A, and we'll start with the early games. Wahama was a winner over East Hardy, 2-0 in the first game. Wheeling Central defeated the 5-seed Pendleton County, 4-3. Ritchie County and Mann, that game is over. Mann was a winner over Ritchie County, final 5-2. Sherman and Greenbrier West, that game is in progress. Top of the third inning, no score between those two teams, Greenbrier West and Sherman. We still have a couple more games to come tonight. Tentatively set to start at 6:30. They're probably running a little bit behind schedule. East Hardy and Pendleton County, the loser of game 3 and the loser of game 4 will also play tonight. So we still have two more games to go and one game to get completed. Let's talk a little bit about AA, where Logan was a winner over Midland Trail in the first game today, 5-0. And Oak Glen was a winner over Weir, final 12-3 in that particular game. Sissonville trailed early, but they rallied to beat Independence. They scored 3 runs in the bottom of the 6th inning, and they beat Independence 4-2, so they are through until tomorrow. Also, Petersburg and Lincoln, that game is underway. They have just started. Lincoln and Petersburg, there is no score in that particular game. And we still have two more games to go in the AA session today. The first game, or the next game, is scheduled to start at 6:30. Midland Trail and Weir are scheduled for that game. And then the loser of game 3 and the loser of game 4, that will complete it. And there are a whole host of games coming tomorrow as well. So we'll keep our eyes open for that. Major League Baseball this afternoon. The Guardians beat the Indians, the Nationals, 3-2 in Cleveland this afternoon. Brewers over the Cardinals, 2-1. The Mariners won in Sacramento over the A's, 9-1. Games in progress include the Giants at home trailing the Diamondbacks, 3-2, bottom of the 7th inning. Philly leads in San Diego over the Padres, 2-0. The Pirates are going to host the Cubs again tonight. The Cubs have lost 10 in a row, and the Reds are going to try to keep it going. The Reds have won 5 of 6, and they will take on the Mets again tonight at Citi Field. Andrew Abbott, the lefty, is going to be on the mound tonight for the Cincinnati Reds. All right, we'll take a break and come back and wrap it for the day in a moment.
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11: From ABC News, I'm Michelle Franzen. New concerns over stalled talks between the U.S. and Iran. President Trump at a cabinet meeting today says Iran wants to make a deal. Iran state media, meantime, says Iranian leaders have sent a memo to the U.S. that Iran would continue to patrol the strait. ABC's Ian Pannell is in Israel and has more on the sticking points.
12: The discussions that are ongoing right now is basically to try and lift the siege of the Strait of Hormuz, the restrictions put in place by Iran, and to allow the U.S. naval blockade to be withdrawn. What it doesn't resolve are the outstanding issues, the ones that existed before, during the war, and throughout this ceasefire, primarily Iran's nuclear program.
11: A 69-year-old Southern California man known for the display of American flags and Make America Great Again memorabilia that he kept in his front yard has died, authorities say, days after being attacked and beaten.

0: Outside his home last week. Family members say Kerry George Sharon as an Army veteran. The defendant, 32-year-old Thomas Caleb Butler, served in the Navy and police say was arrested. A motive remains unknown. In Washington state, recovery efforts continue for paper mill employees missing after a chemical tank rupture in Longview, just south of Olympia. Two others are confirmed dead. Nine are unaccounted for. Governor Bob Ferguson says families and the community are in shock.
1: We're bracing ourselves for this being the deadliest industrial tragedy in modern Washington state history. When you have a tragedy of that scale, the impacts on individuals, on families, and on communities is profound.
0: The cause remains under investigation. The CDC has sent an urgent request for its agency to recruit personnel to help screen travelers coming from Central Africa for symptoms of Ebola. Uganda has closed its border with the Democratic Republic of Congo. A Google employee has been arrested over Google bets on Poly Market using confidential search information, authorities say. 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
0: In a Los Angeles federal court, the fifth and final defendant in the overdose death of Friends star Matthew Perry, sentenced today to more than 3 years in prison.
4: Kenneth Iwamasa was Matthew Perry's live-in assistant, and he was the man who gave Perry the fatal dose of ketamine. Iwamasa agreed to plead guilty in 2024 to one count of conspiracy to distribute ketamine. Now over a year and a half later, a federal judge giving the 60-year-old 3 years and 5 months in federal prison. Iwamasa's attorneys told the court he was just an employee following orders and that he could not say no to Perry, who was his boss. But prosecutors said Iwamasa was an enabler and Perry's drug supplier. Alex Stone, ABC News, Los Angeles.
0: A new court filing shows the Trump administration has sent out more than $20 billion in tariff refunds so far. Here's ABC's Chuck Sievertson.
5: The filing sheds light on how tens of thousands of American businesses are starting to get money back after the Supreme Court ruled many of President Trump's tariffs were illegal. The new filing notes $85 billion in refunds have been accepted so far. UPS, FedEx, and DHL said they will directly refund customers. Walmart suggested last week it will cut prices for shoppers using the estimated $2.4 billion in refunds it's owed.
0: So far, there's no path for Americans to apply for refunds. A change in leadership for the Minneapolis Police Department. Chief Brian O'Hara resigning from his position last night following reports he interfered with an investigation into alleged sexual misconduct with city employees. Michelle Franz in ABC News.
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7: Good evening, I'm Morgan Pemberton in the 580 WCHS radio newsroom. Capital High School will walk across the stage tonight at 7 at the Charleston Coliseum and Convention Center to round out Kanawha County graduation ceremonies. Earlier today, Herbert Hoover's class of 2026 was honored. Kanawha County School Board Member Kate White urged the graduates to contribute to the Mountain State.
8: The challenges we face today in West Virginia won't solve themselves. They need fresh ideas, big hearts, and strong minds. So whether you choose to stay in West Virginia now or return someday, please know that we need you.
7: And the Denville Town Council approved an ordinance Tuesday during their meeting that would enable the town to start collection of a 1% sales tax on goods sold in the city. The tax will be charged on top of the 6% tax, which is already collected on goods sold in the town. The measure will also allow them to add the sales tax to items shipped into Danville from online and mail order catalogs like Amazon. From the 580 WCHS Radio Newsroom, I'm Morgan Pemberton.
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13: 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Do you believe in miracles? 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
16: 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We welcome you into a Wednesday edition of the CityNet Statewide Sportsline, May 27th, 2026. Brad and Greg in studio with you, and we got a lot to get into tonight. The high school softball tournament is underway today from South Charleston. Kyle is on site, and he'll join us here in just a minute with an update, as well as a couple of guests from the state tournament. We've, of course, got more baseball to talk about as West Virginia closes in on Friday's NCAA regional here in Morgantown. We'll hear from second baseman Brody Kresser coming up here in just a bit. He was a guest on Three Guys Before the Game here recently, so we'll play some clips from him. I think he'll be entertained by his story, his path getting to West Virginia, and a guy that certainly meant a lot to this program over the last few years. So we'll hear from Brody Kresser coming up here in just a bit. We also have game times for West Virginia's first three games. That was announced today, along with the television networks that will be broadcasting those games. We'll get into that discussion coming up as well. Text lines open, 304-TALK-304. That's 304-8255-304. If you'd like to weigh in, we'd love to hear from you. Greg, good evening to you. Welcome.
17: Good evening.
16: We're going right into it.
17: So we are.
16: So hello, and we'll hear back from you here in just a second.
17: We need to head down and find out what's happening in Charleston.
16: Let's head down to South Charleston, where we're joined by our Kyle Wiggs. Wiggsy, good evening.
18: Good evening, guys. We've had a lot of rain that we've kind of had to dance through all day. We're a little bit behind, but we do have three finals from each class so far, and the fourth game in each class is underway. We're going to start with Sissonville's win. Sissonville defeated Independence today 4-2 in the double-A bracket in come-from-behind fashion, and we have with us here Sissonville head coach Travis Hill. And, Coach, good evening.
19: Good evening.
18: Great win for you.
19: Yes, sir. Stressful, but good win.
18: That's good, though. So they jump out on you 2-0, and offensively you're fairly quiet until late in the game, and then you get back-to-back doubles from McKenna Parcell and Jaden Taylor in the fifth. That gets you on the board. Still down 2-1, then a big uprising in the sixth. Leadoff base hit from your leadoff hitter, Abby Queen, with one out. Lydia Ellis, your senior catcher, triples home the tying run. She would eventually score the go-ahead run. You get one more, so you win 4-2. Take us through those final couple of innings and the way that your players focused in on those at-bats late.
19: Yes, starting with McKenna Parcell, she's kind of got an ice in her veins. She's come through for us, I think, four out of four times playing Scott. A couple times in the region, she had a couple base hits, and then she hits a three-run homer against Scott in regular season to put us up to win that game. So she's a clutch hitter for sure. Jaden, she's struggled a little bit this year, but today she come through huge. And then I knew when Abby got on, she's our speedster, so to speak. She can get around the bases, and that's what I told her. They called time. I think Independence coach called time and went out to the mound or the circle, and I told Lydia and Abby, I said, if she hits a gap, you're scoring because we're going. And
18: she sure hit enough, it over the girl's
19: yeah,
18: head.
19: Yeah, sure enough, she got it out there, and with Abby Queen speed, we rolled that one in.
18: So you win this one 4-2, and I talked to Lydia after the game on our broadcast, your senior catcher, Lydia Ellis, and she said, we remain calm in the late innings because we've done this come-from-behind thing a lot this year.
19: A lot is stressful to me. I probably ate, about 62 Lifesaver certs over there, just crushing them one after another. But, yeah, it's stressful. But they stay pumped up and motivated, and, they come through for us.
18: Coach, you've got a freshman pitcher in Josie Wilson who's kind of taken over that responsibility for your team, and we were talking before this tournament started, and you said, Well, two things. One, you knew from her seventh grade year she was going to be an outstanding pitcher and certainly above average and something special. And then number two, you said, well, in order to win and make a run at a state championship, you have to have that caliber pitching. And she's provided that for you as a freshman. It's amazing.
19: Oh, yeah. It's amazing to me that a freshman comes in and does what she's did this year. Coming into this game, I think we were at she was at 304 strikeouts. So our area coach 304. So that's a pretty good number. I don't know how many strikeouts she had today. She just a few. I don't think she overwhelmed them too many K's today. But yeah, she's been consistent for us in the circle and does an awesome job.
18: Actually, she had eight strikeouts.
19: Well, she had more than what I thought.
18: One to clinch the game. The final out was a strikeout. Couple more things for you here. First of all, your crowd. You're about 20 miles away from South Charleston, and the whole town was here because I went out in the parking lot and it was packed, and then your game ended. I went out to get some equipment. There was nobody out there. So you had the entire town here and kind of took over this complex this afternoon.
19: Yeah, I can't say enough about the community. I'll get emotional a little bit because I graduated out here in 92 and I still live in Sissonville, but community's great. They probably turned the one stoplight off and everybody headed to South Charleston today. So.
18: And the last thing for you, obviously Sissonville with such a great tradition and history in softball, seven state championships, and you were talking about some previous players that led the way, and now you've got them back after just a year ago, right? This was a 10-win team, but you're back in the hunt for a state championship this year.
19: Yeah, for sure. I think the next few years look pretty promising for Sissonville softball, obviously with the freshman pitcher, and then I got another seventh grader down there that's getting ready. She'll be coming in 2 years, so hopefully we bring the dynasty back and put a few more with the seven that we already have.
18: Well, we appreciate your time. Congratulations on this win today, and best of luck out here tomorrow.
19: I appreciate you.
18: We appreciate you spending some time with us. Coach Travis Hill of Sissonville, as Sissonville was victorious today. They knock off Independence by a final score of 4-2. And the other AAA finals today, guys, we had a no-hitter in the first game of the day with Logan blanking Midland Trail by a final of 5-0. And Miley Adkins, the veteran pitcher for Logan, threw a no-hitter with 15 strikeouts. Just two base runners reached against her, a couple of walks. So Logan beats Midland Trail 5-0. And Oak Glen and Weir, a couple of Northern Panhandle rivals, it was, you know, you see this all the time. Weir dominated the regular season series. They beat Oak Glen twice. Well, Oak Glen turned the tables on them today. They bashed out 18 base hits and won that game 12-3. So Logan, Oak Glen, Sissonville in the winner's bracket in AA, and the fourth game is underway, and Lincoln leads Petersburg 2-0. It's very early on in that game. So that's the latest on the AA bracket. Greg Carey of WVMetroNews.com joins us. And first of all, Greg, good evening to you.
9: Good evening, Kyle.
18: You've watched the single-A games today.
9: Yeah, I've been about 20 feet away from you, but seen very little of what you've seen, and you've seen very little of what
18: versa.
9: I've seen.
18: I haven't seen anything from the other field. So take us through. Let's start with Wahama beating East Hardy 2-0.
9: Yeah, and really all three of the games that have been completed so far have been competitive, which is always a good sign. But you start with that early morning game, and Gracie Banks from Wahama was dominant in the pitching circle, and they needed all of it because Madison Strohsnyder of East Hardy, I was equally impressed with her, and she did a very good job of keeping a really high-powered and potent White Falcons offense in check. But ultimately, Gracie Banks strikes out 9. She goes the distance, allows only 2 hits to East Hardy. Wahama was able to score twice in the second inning and play from in front throughout the majority of that game, and that's all they needed. They end up winning that game 2-0. So a classic pitcher's duel in the opener, and then but towards that second game, Wheeling Central rallies for a 4-3 victory against Pendleton County. That was a game that Pendleton County has to rightfully feel like they let slip out of their hands. You know, they led 3-0. There was 2 outs in the top of the 6th inning, and they looked to have the final out of the inning on a forced play at 3rd, and the throw was a tad low. Probably still should have been caught. However you want to look at it, it was an error. And after that error, the bases were loaded with 2 outs. Wheeling Central came up with back-to-back hits. The first was a 2-run single. The next was a 2-run triple from Erin Maxwell. And some people may be familiar with that name because she was a pretty important piece of the Maroon Knights girls basketball team this year. So that made all the difference in a 4-3 game. It was kind of one of those games that it felt like Pendleton County was in complete control of, but they never really distanced themselves. You know, Maroon Knights just kind of hung and stayed within striking distance, and eventually they were able to get the timely hits and take advantage of that costly two-out error, the only error for the game in Pendleton County. Proved to be a big one that then led to four unearned runs. And most recently, we had Mann defeating Ritchie County 5-2 in the third game, and that was a game where a freshman was really dominant on both sides, a two-way standout for the Hillbillies, and Mia Johnson pitched seven innings, had a couple hits, drove in a couple runs. So she really led the way in that game, and both teams were battling the weather, as I know they were over here. You know, there was a delay of nearly 2 hours and three separate delays that totaled a little bit over 2 hours. So certainly some adverse conditions that these teams have battled through, but has been nice to see some competitive games. And we've become accustomed to seeing, you know, pitching and defense kind of rule out at this stage, and that's been the case for the three that have been completed.
18: And you've got Sherman and Greenbrier West. I know that game started well before this one started, so how far along are Sherman and Greenbrier West?
9: Yeah, Sherman just took a 4-0 lead in the fourth inning, and they seem to have a pretty good firm grip on this one. But, you know, they've been hitting the ball well. They found a couple of gaps here in the last couple innings and have kind of expanded on that advantage. And, you know, they've been solid defensively. They've turned a couple double plays already in this game, so that's been a big bonus to them. But certainly looked the part of a number two seed, as the Tide are, and they are 9 outs away from advancing.
18: So far, all the higher seeds have won. Wahama, the number one seed, Wheeling Central, the 4, beating Pendleton County in the 4-5 game. Mann, the 6 seed, beat number 3 seed, Ritchie County. So a bit of an upset there. And Sherman in control on Greenbrier West, 4-0. Greg, thanks for the info. We appreciate it.
9: Anytime.
18: We'll talk to you same time, same place tomorrow.
9: Let's do it.
18: With another update.
9: Hopefully with all these games completed.
18: Yeah, absolutely. Yeah. Greg Carey, WVMetroNews.com. And guys, you heard Greg talk about the weather. We've had 4 separate rain delays, and the first couple were just a few minutes, like 10 minutes maybe at the most. The third one was a little bit longer, and then we really got hit hard after 3 o'clock with delay of about 2 hours. So that's put us behind. We were supposed to be into a couple of loser brackets game at this point, but we're still in the first round. But looks like we're going to try to get all of these in tonight, stay on schedule, and then tomorrow, winners bracket games between Wahama and Wheeling Central in single A, Logan and Oak Glen in double A to start off day 2 of the tournament tomorrow.
16: As usual with softball, pitching the story of the day down there, you got some great performances. Weather-wise, what's it look like tonight? Do you look fairly clear?
18: Well,
16: no, that's a no.
18: Fred McPherson's looking me in the eye. What's coming, Fred? He's giving me a
16: Fred. Fred giving asking, a li- Fred giving a live update there, Greg, from Charleston. Live weather update.
18: I was asking about the weather, but that's okay.
16: That's all right. We'll keep an eye on it. As usual, these games all available at WVMetroNews.com. We're streaming them. You can hear Kyle on the AA games coming up this evening. Wigsy, we'll check back in with you same time, same place tomorrow.
18: We'll do it. Thanks. Have a good rest of the show.
16: Thanks, Kyle. There he is, Kyle Wiggs, checking in from Charleston. Great pitching performances and dodging the weather. That's about right for an outdoor sport here in May in the state championships.
17: Well, good luck. It's a good thing it was about 150 miles south of us, because they would not got those in Morgantown today.
16: Yeah, so it rained here big. So
17: it is supposed to clear up, though, for those worried about the Mountaineer baseball games this weekend. It's supposed to be looks pretty nice, weather forecast-wise.
16: Dare I say nearly perfect coming up this weekend. All right, break to take when we come back. Let's dive into those newly announced times, kickoff times, for West Virginia's first 3 games. And Greg, I'm going to open the text line, 304, talk 304, that's 304-8255-304, because I am sure there are opinions, thoughts, comments on not only the start times that we're about ready to talk about, but also the networks that are carrying these games. So we'll get to your texts as well as we discuss football next on the CityNet Statewide Sports Line.
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22: This is a Bloomberg Money Minute. Hoping to offset some of the hundreds of billions being spent on artificial intelligence, Meta Platforms is now selling monthly subscriptions for access to its AI chatbot. One tier will cost just $8 a month. The other, offering a much bigger volume of videos, photos, and other content, will cost $20 a month. Limited use of Meta One, still free. Wall Street squeezing out enough gains today to notch fresh record highs for all the major averages, despite mixed signals out of the U.S. and Iran about terms of a peace deal to reopen the Strait of Hormuz. The Dow today up 183 points, the Nasdaq added 19, the S&P up 1, and oil tumbled, closing below $89 a barrel. Salesforce giving a weak revenue outlook for the current period after the closing bell, worrying investors about AI disrupting the software industry. And a challenge from Doritos to celebrate the nation's 250th anniversary, recreate a famous U.S. landmark like the Lincoln Memorial entirely out of Doritos chips for a chance to win $250,000. Tom Busby, Bloomberg Radio.
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16: 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Get ready. Get ready to fire it off here as we go through the announced football times for the first three games and then a clarification on the Utah game coming up on November 27th. So, Greg, we'll begin with the season opener, Coastal Carolina visiting Milan Puskar Stadium Saturday, September 5th. Game is announced for noon Eastern, and it will be on TNT. Noon Eastern, TNT. That's game number one. Number two, UT Martin visits Milan Puskar Stadium 1 week later on September 12th. That's a Saturday as well. That game, 1 p.m. kick on ESPN+. The old school traditional 1 p.m. kick.
17: Maybe it's just because it is old school. I like 1 p.m., though, that early in September, that could be a hot afternoon for both those
16: games. Could be hot, but not quite the noon start. So if you're one that doesn't love the noon start, you're coming from maybe the southern part of the state, and you have a longer drive, gives you a little extra time to get up here.
17: I like 1 o'clock starts.
16: An extra hour of tailgating for those folks. So the 1 o'clock start on the 12th against UT Martin, that one's ESPN+. And game three. Here's the one I have a feeling we'll get some comments on, and I'm actually interested in this as a little straw poll out here. Game three, Virginia and West Virginia at Bank of America Stadium in Charlotte, North Carolina. Kickoff time set on Saturday, September 19th for 7:30 p.m. So you get a night game with that.
17: Sort of thought that was going to be night, though it wasn't confirmed until now.
16: 7:30 p.m. kick. Here's the kicker. It is on the ACC network that night. Mm-hmm. ACC network. Now, here's what I'm interested in. I'm on Xfinity cable, and I do get the ACC network as part of my package. I've told you before, I don't know how I don't get every single channel for what I have to pay each month. I get a lot. I don't think I get all. I do get ACC network. I do know that.
17: I get
16: what
17: ACC Network. I have a streaming. I have YouTube TV.
16: Okay.
17: And just the basic streaming, but I get the ACC Network as well. So I think it's part. Yes. I think it's a and that's the good way to do the poll. Do you get ACC Network?
16: Yeah. There's our question of the night. If you're listening, do you get the ACC Network? 304-825-5304. So shoot us off a yes or no. Do you get the ACC Network? And if you would, where you are and how you receive your, can't even say what cable system you're on anymore, no. How you receive your TV. I'd love to hear that as we move throughout the program here. Go ahead. What were you saying?
17: No, I think that's a good point because it is unique. I don't remember, and I'm not going to say there hasn't been one for West Virginia that's been ACC Network only, maybe a basketball someplace along the line or
16: I feel like baseball. There's been something on there.
17: But certainly I don't remember a football that's been ACC Network only. And so people are going to have to search for it, and all of a sudden now you're going to go through and go, oh, I don't get that. And that'll flip some people out.
16: Well, that's part of why I'm asking tonight. Mm-hmm. I just like to get a read for how many people have that. Maybe it's to the point now where it's standard and most of y'all listening get the ACC Network. So I'd like to hear that. 304-825-5304 if you'd like to weigh in. Do you get the ACC Network? Where are you located and how do you receive your TV, YouTube TV, a cable system or some other form? Love to hear that. The fourth game that was clarified or locked in today was the Utah game on November 27th. That's at Utah. That kickoff time set for 9 p.m., which granted is late, but Greg, given what the start time was for BYU last year and what you always worry about when you're headed to an Arizona or a Utah BYU trip is that you're going to get stuck with the 10:30 Eastern kick. So 9 o'clock to me kind of feels like a win here, even though that is later than I'd prefer.
17: We should know. We talked about this a couple of weeks ago. That's a Friday game, the day after Thanksgiving. West Virginia, though it hasn't officially been announced yet, but that's going to be the day West Virginia's men's basketball team is going to play North Carolina in Charlotte. Now, game time for that hasn't been announced, but 9 o'clock gives you opportunity, at least if you're just watching, that maybe they'll be separated and you don't have to use the clicker going back and forth.
16: That could be a constantly. Fun. That could be, you're right. If those are not on top of each other, that could be a really fun Mountaineer Sports Day. You get to watch, we hope you listen to West Virginia and North Carolina earlier in the day, a fun matchup against the Tar Heels, and then come up, get a win there, come back later as you're on the road with Utah, get a win and wrap up the Big 12 title in Rich Rodriguez's second year out there in Utah. That'd be all right.
17: Yeah.
16: See what I did there? I'm just speaking into existence now.
17: Those that travel with the basketball team are going to be in the air.
16: That network's on Fox. I was just going to say, what's that on? Can I pull that up as I'm Fox, traveling back?
17: Correct. And Fox or FS1 also is going to be announced to carry the September 26th game between West Virginia and Oklahoma State and Morgantown, though game time has not been announced.
16: Okay, so we're getting
17: a lot of answers.
16: We're getting some texts in now. We'll get to those here in just a minute on do you get the ACC Network? Where are you and how do you get your TV? That's question of the night, number one. And number two, what do you think of the start times? I think I know a lot of these answers. Mm-hmm. A noon, a 1 p.m. Eastern, a 7:30 p.m. Eastern is the first three, and then the 9 o'clock Eastern kick coming up for the final regular season game against Utah. What do you think about those tips? You on board? Do you like them? You dislike them? Would you rather see another night game mixed in there? So a lot of questions. We'll take all of your answers on the text line coming up here in just a bit. A couple that have come in. Texter says, Greg, yes to the ACC Network here in the big city of Charleston on YouTube TV. So much like you, part of the package on YouTube TV. Texter, another one in Charleston on Optimum Cable gets ACC Network on channel 405. So that person gets it. Got another yes from Xfinity over in Martinsburg. This is actually heavily in one direction here. I'm surprised it's a... So commonplace now. Well, this is kind of nice. I thought it might be just a complaint session like it would be if it was on the Longhorn Network and we wouldn't be able to get it.
17: That was a little bit more difficult. though, you know what? I mean, again, just based on past history, Mountaineer fans have traveled so well to Charlotte. There may be a lot that are down there not worried about the TV side of things.
16: Here's a TV comment, but it's around baseball. Texter says, ESPN gave us the shaft again. Friday's game with Kentucky and Wake is on ESPN2, but the West Virginia game relegated to ESPN+. Texter says DirecTV Stream gets the ACC network. So, yeah, certainly more popular than the aforementioned
17: Longhorn
16: network.
17: Well, it shows that neither of us watched the ACC network all that often because we both had to think if we got it on our various systems.
16: Got a text from Sportsline correspondent, our buddy Jack Withrow.
17: Okay.
16: He is down in Charleston at Little Creek Park, and he is posted up. He sent us a picture, posted up next to Joe Brocato.
17: Oh.
16: And he and Jack is weighing in saying he has Frontier Fiber in Scott Depot, uses YouTube TV. I assume that means he also gets ACC Network. So far, I don't have anybody that doesn't get ACC.
17: Yeah.
16: Hold on. Here
17: spoke
16: it comes.
17: Spoke too soon, did
16: spoke
17: you?
16: Too soon. It was almost a shutout in favor of getting that channel. But this texter says, my DirecTV package does not include the ACC Network. Texter says, I changed from Xfinity to AT&T Internet. Now I can't get ESPN Plus on YouTube. Okay, so there we go. Keep those coming. I'm still interested to know. I'm surprised that it's overwhelming that people get it rather than not, but I'd love to hear from you. 304-8255-304 if you'd like to weigh in. Your overall thoughts on start time? You like, you're earlier in the day.
17: Yeah.
16: You'd rather get in, get play, but you're different because you got work to do after.
17: Yeah, mine's so, I mean, everybody has a personal preference and mine's work related. So yeah, noon is fine. I do, and it's just because the traditional side of things. I like 1 o'clock a great deal. Again, personally, I would have rather have had a day game in Charlotte just so I could turn around and get back.
16: Yeah.
17: But, you know, is what it is, and I you knew that the Utah game was going to be a night game, and for those of us that are going out,
16: that feel like a win to you that it's not 10:30.
17: Yeah,
16: were you more worried that it was 10:30?
17: It'd have been about 6:30 where I will be at that point in time. But yeah, I think for Mountaineer fans, that's a positive that it's not even later, like the baseball game.
16: It is, because I'll say again, not to get up here and scream and yell like Arkansas athletic director Hunter Yurecek. Did you see his quotes today?
17: No, what's he complaining? Yeah,
16: he complained that they got tagged with a 9 o'clock start out at Utah as well, and they're playing 9 o'clock Utah. Come back the next week on a 6-day window. They must be playing a day earlier, and they have an early, like a morning start, like 11 a.m. Central start in their next game. And he was complaining, like he really went. I'll say this: it was as strong as I've seen somebody in that position criticize the league and the TV partner for putting that. I mean, he invoked the not good for the student athlete well being about 3 or 4 times in the letter. Now, listen. Of all the fan bases you're not going to get a lot of sympathy from, it's this particular one, right, that does this on a regular basis.
17: Yeah.
16: So that one's going to fall on deaf ears certainly here. But I did find it interesting how pointed Hunter Yurecek, Arkansas's AD, was in those comments, because you just don't see that very often in a public forum. And again, the comeback is, well, buddy, you took the money.
17: Yeah.
16: Right? I mean,
17: turn the check down and then you can dictate.
16: Yeah,
17: right?
16: So we can complain all we want about these late starts, but that's always going to be the comeback from the league and the conference office. And that goes for the Big 12 too.
17: Yeah.
16: When we complain about the start times there, that's going to be the thing as well. We gave you the money. That's part of the deal.
17: You know what? And again, I mean,
16: I don't know that I love that answer, but I can understand that.
17: Person who travels a lot with this football side of things, you know, you deal with what you deal with, but you're playing one game a week. I mean, occasionally you got a game on a 6-day window like you do at Utah, but, you know, basketball is the one that really has complaints when you got a, you know, 10 o'clock tip in Arizona, 10 o'clock back here, and then you got to turn around and play 2-3 days later at whatever time. I mean, those are the ones that get shafted is those sports, my opinion.
16: Yes, you make a point. The flip side, if you want to play devil's advocate to that argument, the other one is football is just so physical, right?
17: Sure.
16: So one less day on a late start and an early start, I do get where that's tough. But again, this fan base isn't going to give you any sympathy there.
17: No.
16: Hunter Yurecek at Arkansas. All right, text coming in. We'll get back to those coming up. Keep them coming. 304-8255-304. Let's get a break in. When we come back, let's turn our attention to baseball. West Virginia in the NCAA regional, of course, coming up on Friday. We sat down on three guys yesterday with Brody Kresser. And Greg, we had a tremendous conversation with him. Just a joy to talk to him about the route that he took from a small town Iowa to get here to West Virginia. We talked about the Biomechanics Center. He ranted and raved about that and got into some specifics about how much that can help current players that I think you'll be interested in hearing. So we'll hear from Brody Kresser coming up next on the CityNet Statewide Sports Line.
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26: This is J.B. 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This is J.B. Akers. Thank you again for your vote. 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
16: 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Keep those texts coming. We got a bunch of them, and we'll get back to those here in just a few minutes. 304-8255-304 if you'd like to weigh in. We're just asking if you get the ACC network and where you live and how you get your TV, taking kind of an unofficial, unscientific poll here on how many of the listeners have the ACC network. So far, heavy, heavy number.
17: Can I
16: big number
17: jump in before you get to your interview with Brody Kresser? Because I think this is very important. Doug in Winfield.
16: Yes.
17: And he talks about it and doesn't care, wants to just get revenge on Virginia.
16: Yeah.
17: But he does take me to task, and rightfully so.
16: Okay.
17: He says, clicking back and forth between the games, what about the greatest invention in YouTube TV, multi-view? And I will admit, I probably should have said that, though I hate split screen. Can't stand it. Hate to use it. We'll do it occasionally.
16: It's the greatest invention ever, but I will say this to Doug and you YouTube snobs, mm-hmm. is the cable system has it as well. We have it as well. So you're not allowed to. So
17: no.
16: So the Doug in there comes in their YouTube multi-view, tries to big time everybody that has cable. We got it too on cable. It's the there greatest thing in the world.
17: I hate it. I got to watch one game at a time.
16: If it wasn't 641, I'd ask the listeners that to take a poll on multi-view

0: good or bad.
1: Can't do it.
0: Maybe we'll do that later. All right, let's talk some baseball here with Brody Kresser. And there's a lot to get into, and there was a wide-ranging interview with him, and we covered a bunch of topics. I just want to play a couple of them for you here, and then we'll talk about a couple others. And if we can't get to everything, I may save one for tomorrow, because I think one of his answers, if you don't know Brody's route, he came from a small town in Iowa, Jessup, Iowa, and we've had him here on Sportsline, so you may have heard some of this, but from a small town in Jessup, Iowa, played at Des Moines Area Community College, which is a really traditionally very good JUCO. And we spent a lot of time talking during the podcast about what that was like and why he went that route and then what it was like to be at a JUCO. And I thought he explained that very well, of just how many scouts line up at their games and their showcases and how their goal was to just play as many games against any level of competition they could because they knew it was drawing scouts out, and then how many other Division I players and college baseball players come out of those JUCO ranks. And I thought that was especially impactful because I think that route's going to continue to be big now, right? The jump from high school to Division I across all sports is getting less available. And I think we've seen that, and we've talked a lot about it with West Virginia, guys that have gone either the JUCO route or the Division II route and then come up to West Virginia. So if I don't get to that clip, but you get a chance to go back and listen to the podcast, I think you'll enjoy his information on what it was like to play JUCO. Let's start with, though, of course, for a guy that's been here 5 years, what a culmination for his career, a great way to wrap it up, and that would be hosting here at West Virginia in front of a fan base that has been so terrific throughout his career, and he knows it's going to be a great atmosphere coming up Friday. But here's Brody Kresser talking about hosting the NCAA Regional this week. What's it like this week here? You get the announcement that you're hosting on Sunday, get the field yesterday. Can you feel the buzz that's coming and what it's going to be like on Friday?
2: Yeah, honestly, you can feel the buzz, even though like we're at our apartment and everybody's gone, obviously, because a lot of the students are gone and stuff. But you just like, you know that the state of West Virginia is going to show out. You like, they feel like they kind of just show out of nowhere. Like, the support is crazy, but what an honor to, you know, to be that team that hosts the 16 seed. It's incredible. Obviously, the goal is Omaha and the goal is a regional and stuff, but to be able to play at home is pretty incredible. And we're excited. Nothing's really changing this week for practice. We're going to keep it the same. We're going to train the same. Obviously, the coaches are going to do their scouting. We're going to worry about game one and then take care of the rest, hopefully.
0: So as you would expect, looking forward to taking the field there with that Mountaineer crowd behind him. All right, Brody continued. We asked him about Steve Sabins and what makes Sabins so good, and what's it like playing for Steve?
2: I got back on the bus, and I think the first person to text me was Sabins and Jagar Garcia, and I was like, West Virginia, like, okay, that's pretty cool. Know nothing about them.
3: Why was it cool then if you knew nothing about them? What was in your head?
2: Because one of my coaches was letting me know, like, oh, Country Roads. And I was like, that's such a legendary song. Nobody doesn't know that song. And I was like, okay, that's kind of cool. And then I think some of the guys said, is that in Virginia? And I was like, no. Like, not many people know, like, the little things like that. But I was on the phone with them for a while, had a couple other phone calls. That 7-hour bus ride was pretty quick, being on the phone a lot, you know, and stuff like that. And just a couple of my other buddies, you know, enjoying those phone calls as well. But yeah, I think Sabins called me once or twice a week, each week leading up until our visit, and not any other school did that. Oh. Maybe once here and there, let me, you know, checking in and stuff, but the compassion and everything that Sabins brought, and, you know, letting me know about the program, the upcoming, the new facility that was being planned to be built, that is done, which is incredible. You don't see that
3: right
2: anywhere.
0: So that was actually what he was talking about there, is leaving a tournament playing for DMAC, and he got back on the bus and there were scouts and everybody around. And that's when West Virginia made its first contact. So West Virginia wasn't the first school in on him. He had been talking to, and he said Michigan State and Ohio State were on the list and some other mid-majors in the Midwest, but West Virginia hadn't made contact with him. That was the first time. He goes on to talk about the reason he chose West Virginia, Greg, was because of Sabins. Was the one coach, not a head coach at that time, an assistant, that was on him multiple times per week, and he felt wanted, right? There's the recruiting part of it.
2: Absolutely.
0: And felt like there was a place for him here at West Virginia. So knew nothing about it when he got on the process, but Sabins outworking everybody else got to Brody Kresser and got him here.
1: Yeah, and Randy Mazey will admit, and Randy deserves a bazillion percent of the credit for how this program was built and developed. But Steve Sabins was his recruiting guy, and he did, you know, 90% of the recruiting during that time frame until he took over as the head coach. So even the players that played for Randy were almost all recruited by Steve.
0: Yeah, did a great job. That was what Steve was known for, was that right there, that exact work ethic on –

0: technology is crazy. The cameras in there, the TVs, you know, the decoration, like everything is truly in there that you need, and not many programs have it. It's pretty cool, but to be able to use that, and I mean, we got force plates underneath the batter's box to, and we can do assessments and tell how much, you know, weight we're putting on each side, and it's actually incredible, especially coming from a junior college who obviously junior college do not have that, or high school, or small school have that. So it's pretty cool to use that, and we have a new guy that came in as well, the head coach at Queens, and you know, Courtney working there being our bioprecision, and they're so smart, and it's just crazy how much they know about that technology and stuff that comes with your body to perform at a high level.
1: Okay, so he mentioned the force plates on the floor. Now we're getting into the science of this.
2: Yeah.
1: And he goes on to say there, the reason those matter, because of course in baseball, one of the things, you want to stay back as long as you can, right? And your swing should be back, turn the hips, and accelerate through. You don't want to transfer forward. And he said that was one of the things he found out about his swing, is he had a little bit too much pressure and weight on his front foot. And he said, I would have never known that before just getting in the batter's box. He said, I felt like I was balanced in the box and keeping my weight back, but I saw it on the screen that I wasn't. And it was just a little tweak, but enabled me to do that and gave me more power and more torque. And so that's just a one little tiny example there of an advantage that comes through that you're probably not going to see doing it on your own, or even a coach picking that up when you're in the box.
2: Just by naked eye. But it is interesting, because we've had some pictures on that has described some of the technical stuff that center provides them, all the TrackMan, and I mean, they have force plates on their mounds.
1: Where's your foot coming down? All that
2: stuff. Those type of things as well. But I haven't really heard from the hitter's perspective of what the technological efficiencies are of that center. So I find that stuff very fascinating.
1: Yeah,
2: maybe it does the average person not, but I think most baseball people would really like to see that
1: thing's
2: operation.
1: A difference maker. And as I've said many times, I think the biggest difference maker is going to be in the recruiting side of it, especially the transfer portals. You get so many new players coming through here in these other teams. So yes, it's a benefit to current players, as Brody just outlined, but the portal, I think, is where that thing's going to really pay off. All right, one more from Brody, and he talks how close he is to JJ Weatherholton. We asked him, what did he take from JJ that he now uses still as a player and as a person? What'd you take from JJ Weatherholton?
0: Oh my gosh. I love answering this question. And a lot of people ask me, like, you played with him? I'm like, sure did. Played up the middle with him. It's pretty cool. He taught me a lot. The second I stepped on campus, he grew my faith very, very much. I wasn't into the Bible or the word at all back home. And, you know, there wasn't anything at DMAC or anything, but having FCA, having Bible studies with him, I think that was kind of like the first thing that kind of stood out to me, just to, it makes you look at the game at a different perspective, like just like little things like that. But being able to work with him and hit with him and just be around him, he brought the energy. It's just the game comes a little bit different to him. Like not many things seem too difficult.
3: Why?
0: I don't know. I think he just gets it. Like he knows his swing to a T. So like when everybody else is kind of working and it just looks like they're working so hard to fix an adjustment, he's doing one little thing. And then overall, he just gets in the box and keeps it simple. He just keeps it simple. And I don't even know. The future is so bright and you're already seeing it. It's incredible.
1: The other thing he goes on to talk about, Weatherholt, speaking of the biomechanical center, JJ's sessions is loaded into the system. So you can go in as a player at any point and pull his hitting session up and slow it down into super slow-mo and freeze frames to go through it frame by frame to see, all right, where's his stance? Where's his weight? What's his launch angle? Where do his hands go? What's the positioning of the bat? All that stuff. And he says they go in and they will watch that. We'll watch JJ Weatherholt swing there to get some additional data in that. So just really, really fun, neat interview with Brody Kresser, a guy that's meant a lot to this program over the last 3 years that he's been here, fifth year senior, playing in his final home games coming up here over the weekend. If you haven't caught it yet, I'd encourage you to head over wherever you get your podcasts, Three Guys Before the Game. You can also watch it on the Metro News TV app, or you can find it on YouTube. Final break to take. When we come back, we got plenty of your texts to get into. We'll do that next on the CityNet Statewide Sports Line. 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
0: Welcome back in. Final segment, CityNet Statewide Sportsline Wednesday edition. Brad and Greg with you. Let's get into some more of these texts. Got a lot of these on the ACC Network, so thank you to everybody for weighing in. I am surprised. Most of you seem to have it, and I have to say we appreciate every text that came in. We've got to all of them here, or we'll get to all of them by the time we're done. My favorite text just came in, though. This is the winner of the night.
10: Mm-hmm.
0: Texter says, I'm definitely in the minority. I don't know about that. But I haven't watched a WVU game in 9 seasons. I prefer to listen to the radio play-by-play. I can still work around the house and farm. I even went deer hunting listening to the game on my earbuds. Killed one of my largest bucks ever listening to WVU come from behind and beat Louisville in the triple overtime game. Love the show, guys. Well, thank you. Loyal radio play-by-play guy there, Greg. We like that. Thank you. Thank you.
10: It is sort of scary if that's a lost generation. And for you especially, you should be worried about those that use radio as their only avenue. But again, I've said it before. You didn't have all the games on TV when I was a kid, right? You grew up listening to the radio. And I have better memories of classic games from way back when that I listened to on the radio. I can tell you where I was and what was happening, than stuff when I watched television.
0: We have great fun on the radio. We know the players' names. We know the West Virginia players' names. We give you some background, unlike sometimes happens on the TV side of things.
10: Road games, when I'm not there, I listen to you guys.
0: Texter, thank you.
10: But
0: Texter
10: says, have TV on.
0: Texter says, yes, I get the ACC network on my DISH network package here in Greenbrier County. Editorializes also, hates noon starts. I get it, especially if you're coming up. If you're coming up to a game, I understand that sentiment. That's a long haul for a noon kick. Texter, Ron from Hopewell, Pennsylvania. Yes, I have the ACC network. He's on Xfinity. Steve from Philippi checks in, says, I have DISH and don't have the ACC network, but will upgrade that week of the game to get it. If not, I'll listen to Tony and Dwight. Steve, radio guy as well. Texter, I get the ACC network on Hulu and live TV via streaming. Hate early starts in the early part of the season. He agrees with you. Don't forget the sunscreen. Texter, I'd never seen them before, but just recently discovered I have the ACC network, SEC network, ESPNU, and ESPN News. No one told me I had those. Well, I don't know who would have told you. Surprised you just found them, but congratulations. Texter, I'll sit in my truck, have some beverages, and listen to Tony Caridi. I assume the truck is in the driveway. He goes out into the driveway.
10: Yeah, not if the beverages are of the adult variety.
0: Correct. Please drink responsibly and stay in your driveway with that. Texter is, who's up next here? I've got Greg in Lake Norman says, gets the ATC network on DirecTV stream. Glad to see the UVA game is at night. It won't be as hot.
10: Well, if Greg doesn't make it to the game itself, that's a problem.
0: Last text of the night, Doug in Winfield says, Grandpa Brad, can you tell us stories about that thing you call cable?
10: Oh, he's taking a shot at you.
0: Well, I will say this. How'd your YouTube work last year during the dispute when you didn't have college football for most of the season? Cable was up and running. All good. Thank you, Doug. You get the last word. Actually, I get the last word. But thanks for listening. We're back tomorrow, 6:06 on the CityNet statewide sports line. Thanks again for all your texts. We'll talk to you tomorrow. See you.

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4: Welcome back to our pregame conversation with Reds manager Terry Francona. Tito, we were talking about getting to Nolan McLain early. In doing so, you got to their bullpen pretty early on. This is a struggling Mets team. What does getting into their bullpen early do for you the rest of the series?
5: Well, any time the first game of series, you think it would help, especially when they're not sure, like, you know, they waited to announce Peterson. There might be an opener tomorrow. Maybe we can maybe help eliminate some of their maneuverings if we can get in there early enough. But you know what? When it comes down to it, we just play the game and see if we can be better than them.
4: When you look at Peterson, he struggled this year. He does get a lot of ground balls. How do you combat that?
5: You know what, though? He's got a strikeout an inning. And you know, I think he's a kid that made the All-Star team. It says to me he's made some mistakes. And hopefully, if he does, we make him pay. Because when you look, first thing I look at, hits per innings, strikeouts per innings, walks per innings. And those all look pretty good.
4: Saw Matt McLain working with Mike Napoli a little bit today and talking with him for a while. And his early work in the cage, it looked like he was trying to go the other way a lot. Is that just a batting practice thing, or is that something that you'd like to see him take into games?
5: I think when they take it into batting practice, I think it keeps. How many times have you heard me say, when you hit a ball hard the other way, you're doing everything right? That's why I think in this day and age of numbers upon numbers upon numbers, sometimes if you just tell a hitter, like a right-hand hitter, hey, try to hit line drives over second base. Not serve it out there, but try to line the ball through the right field fence. They do all the things you're trying to get them to do without thinking so much, and that's probably helps a little bit.
4: Chase Burns goes today. You just kind of let him go. Anything in particular you're kind of watching with him as good as he's been going?
5: It's been fun. I mean, it's been fun watching this kid get better. Now, I mean, we always keep an eye on these guys, but he doesn't look tired to me. I think he's going to be just fine.
4: That's Reds manager Terry Francona. It's the Reds and Mets game two of a three-game series coming up shortly from Citi Field. It has more of the pregame show next on the Reds Radio Network.
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11: Here's tonight's pitching matchup for New York. It's right-hander Hoskar Brazoban. He is 3-1 with a 1.73 ERA. Lefty Andrew Abbott goes to the mound for Cincinnati. He's 4-2. His ERA 3.97. 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
6: All right, thanks a lot, Jed. 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Just a few light clouds overhead, but it was a very pleasant day. 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And we begin with Terry Francona's visiting Reds, who've now won three straight, 5 of 6. The Reds are 29-25 on the season. They've climbed to third, 4.5 out of first in the division. Leading off and playing right field, Blake Dunn. Hitting second, the shortstop, Ellie De La Cruz. Batting third, the left fielder, J.J. Blade. Sal Stewart hits fourth and plays third base. Eugenio Suarez will DH and bat fifth. Hitting sixth, the first baseman, Nathaniel Lowe. Spencer Steers, the second baseman, hitting seventh. Batting eighth and catching Tyler Stevenson. In center field, hitting ninth, T.J. Friedel and Andrew Abbott starts on the mound for the Reds. Again, Dunn, De La Cruz, Blade, Stewart, Suarez, Lowe, Steers, Stevenson, Friedel, Abbott pitching. Now for Carlos Mendoza's Mets. They have lost 5 straight, 7 of 8. They are a season low 11 games under the 500 mark at 22-33. Leading off, the right fielder Carson Binge. Bo Bichette plays shortstop. He hits second. Batting third, the left fielder Juan Soto. Mark Vientos plays first base and hits fourth. Batting fifth, the second baseman Marcus Semien. A.J. Ewing's in center field. He hits sixth. Batting seventh, the designated hitter Eric Wagman. Brett Beatty's the third baseman, batting eighth and hitting ninth, the catcher Luis Torrens. Oscar Brazoban starts on the mound for the Mets. Again, Benj, Bichette, Soto, Vientos, Semien, Ewing, Wagaman, Beatty, and Torrens, Brazoban pitching. Pleased as always to be joined by Chris Welsh. I'm Tommy Thrall. Great to be with you here at Citi Field tonight in New York. And Chris, you look at this matchup. The Reds have won the first two games by the same score, 7-2 in both of those ball games. They have hit well. They have pitched well. Andrew Abbott has been pitching well for the Reds. And the Mets are going with an opener, so interesting to see how this plays out.
5: Well, the Mets are ripe for another sweep, actually, Tommy. They've been swept four times so far this season. They've been swept by the Athletics, the Cubs, the Dodgers, and Miami. And Miami's sweep was just happening right before the Reds came into town. So, you know, if the Reds can get out of here with one more win, Terry Francona will put New York in the rearview mirror for at least 3 weeks until we come back here to play the Yankees.
6: Well, it's the Reds and Mets. Hope you enjoy it. Let's play. First pitch presented by Cincinnati Children's, changing the outcome together. Brazoban ready to go to work. Brazoban, a right-hander. He is a reliever. His first pitch is in there for a called strike. Nothing and one. We are underway.
5: But tonight he is an opener.
6: Yeah, he is. And it's the fourth time that the Mets have used him as an opener this year. He's pitching in his 23rd game. Right-hander's 0-1 pitch, and it's bounced to the left side. Deep in the hole, it's short. Bichette fields. Off-balance throw. Can't get anything on it. And Dunn will reach safely with an infield hit. Dunn was 1-for-4 last night. He's got to hit his first time up tonight. Batting in the leadoff spot for the fourth straight game. Now Ellie De La Cruz comes to the plate. 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Ellie, 2-for-5 last night, double two RBIs. Brazoban sets ready, and the right-hander brings it home. The pitch to De La Cruz, he shows bunt, pulled the bat back and did so just in time. So the count is 1-0 on De La Cruz.
5: Ellie put the bunt on, pulled it back, and then the catcher, Luis Torrens, pointed down to the first base coach, hey, I want you to check on that.
6: Yeah.
5: When actually it's the third base coach that's going to make that call.
6: 1-0.
5: He got corrected.
6: 1-0. Ellie swings and fouls back the 1-0 pitch. And the count is even, one ball, one strike.
5: So Brazoban really brings two pitches. He's a fastball, sinker fastball, and a changeup pitcher. And that's really just about it.
6: Which is usually why you don't see him out there for very long. Brazoban's 1-1, and Ellie swings and fouls it away. Question is, how are the Mets going to play this? Now, the expectation is that some point we're going to see Jonah Tong. Terry Francona mentioned we also haven't seen Brooks Raley yet in this series. Well, Tong is right-handed, as is Brazoban. So will Carlos Mendoza use the left-hander to kind of bridge the gap between the two of them and kind of force his hand a little bit, see if Terry Francona goes to his bench? We'll see how it all plays out. A little cat-and-mouse game with the opener today. Picked to first. Good move, but back safely is done with a head-first slide.
5: Well, you know I got the inside scoop on that. I went over and talked to Ron Darling before the game over in the Mets TV booth, and he said they'll probably use Brazoban for an inning to an inning and a third, and then bring in a reliever to get out of that inning, eventually go to Tong, who will go four or five innings.
6: The pitch is low and inside to De La Cruz.
5: So we'll see if that really is the inside scoop or whether he's sending me in the opposite direction.
6: He'll bait and switch. 2-2 on De La Cruz. Brazoban to the plate. Ellie swings and misses at a changeup down and out of the zone. So he strikes out. One gone, and that'll bring J.J. Bleda up. Bleda 3-for-5 last night. Hitting 287 on the year. 7 home runs, 21 RBIs. Bleda stopping by the MLB Network Studios over in Secaucus, New Jersey earlier today. Popped in there and appeared on MLB Central. He takes a little bit too high, but the pitch is going
7: to
6: be challenged.
7: Challenge the pitch.
6: So let's find out. Was it high? It was not. It was right at the top of the zone.
7: Return to York, it came to challenge.
6: Luis Torrens, it looked like, was giving home plate umpire Edwin Moscoso a little bit of the side eye after that call was overturned to a strike. 0-1 the count. Right-hander Brazoban to the plate. Bleda takes in the dirt inside. The count is even now at 1-1. Runner at first base is Dunn. Blake Dunn, as you may remember, was caught stealing second base in the first inning of last night's game. So Wonder if that'll make him a little gun-shy. Razaban to the plate with a 1-1 and off the plate with that fastball, and it's a two-ball, one-strike count. Lede, not one that wants to give in. He's never really been a hitter that chases a whole lot. Pitch, and he takes off the outside corner. Change up away. And now it's a three-ball, one-strike count. Left-handed hitter, right-handed pitcher. Done away from the bag at first. 3-1 pitch, and it's low. Ball four, and J.J. Blade works the walk, and he'll head down to first base. So the Reds have two on with one out, and here's Sal Stewart.
7: You know, I'm really glad to see Terry Francona playing Blade against lefties and righties. I really believe when you play a left-handed hitter against a left-handed pitcher, it makes him a better hitter overall. You concentrate way more facing the lefty as trying to track that breaking ball. So he had a steady diet of left-handers last night, and he had a pretty good eye here in that first at-bat.
6: Right-hander Brazoban backs off the rubber, and he really doesn't feel like that the left-on-left thing really bothers him too much.
7: It's because he was a lefty, and he got put into that mold.
6: Pitch is down too low. Fastball missing down.
7: And I know Tito as a player, and I can tell you that he felt that he could hit anybody.
6: Mm-hmm.
7: So I think that's in play a little bit when he's talking about his own lefties.
6: 1-0 on Sal Stewart. The pitch to him, check swing strike on a changeup right in there. And the count evens at 1-1 now on Sal Stewart. Sal has 34 runs scored. We've still got a few days left before we reach the end of May. The 1-1 down and away to Stewart. It's a two-ball, one-strike count. The last Red to have as many as 32 runs scored by the end of May was Miller Huggins. You got to go all the way back to 1904. Razaban's 2-1 pitch, and it sits very softly third base side, barehanded by Beatty. The throw to first in time to get Stewart. A slow developing play, but the Mets are able to get the out at first base on Sal Stewart. A nice barehand play by Beatty over at third base to get Stewart. And that's the second out here in the first.
7: And a nice play at the other end. Mark Vientos laid out completely. He ended up on his belly by the time he caught that ball, but he was able to keep his toe in contact with the bag. He did that a little bit in the first game of the series.
6: Mm-hmm. Nice play on both corners. Here's Suarez. Second and third with two outs for Eugenio Suarez. And the first pitch to him is bounced foul, third base side. And the count is nothing and one on Gino. Suarez hitting .245. He has three home runs and 13 driven in. 2-for-5 last night. Couple of RBIs on a double. The pitch. And he yanks this one on a line foul into the seats down the left field line. And he's behind the count here, nothing and two. Second and third, two men are out. Razaban from the belt to the plate, and the swing and a miss. Got him the changeup. The Reds threatened but come up empty in the first. We go to the bottom of the first inning. It's the Reds nothing, and the Mets coming up on the Reds Radio Network.
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6: Ready to go to work here in the first inning. No score. The Mets come to bat for the first time. Carson Bins will lead it off. Bo Bichette will follow, and then Juan Soto. Babbitt has been so much better here in the month of May. It's been incredible, the turnaround. Here's his first pitch. And Binge takes just a little bit up and away for ball one. 1-0 on Carson Binge. Binge 0 for 4 last night with a strikeout. 242 on the year with 3 home runs and 18 batted in. Left-hander against left-hander, and here he comes. Binge swings, lifts it high into the air, short left center field. Blade is on there. He's got it, and there's one gone in the first. Abbott has only given up 3 runs, 2 earned. A couple of home runs here in May. Overall now has his ERA under 4 in 11 starts. He's 4-2 with a 3.97 ERA. He has been much, much more Andrew Abbott-like. The left-hander home with the first pitch to Bo Bichette. And Bichette takes a curveball down too low for ball one.
7: You know, Abbott's such a low-key, level-headed guy. When he started pitching very badly, started in spring training, he never really panicked. He just kind of stayed with the program, figuring he would figure it out.
6: 1-0, fouled, first base side. I know you've talked with him some about the adjustments that he made to get it turned around.
7: You know, one of the things that the pitchers do, you know, if you have 2 bad starts in a row, all of a sudden you want to reinvent the wheel, right? And he's not like that. He just kind of stayed with it and made a couple of small adjustments. He was, like, arching his back slightly.
6: The 1-1, and it's hit in the air pretty deep to center, but this is a big ballpark. And backing up is T.J. Friedl to make the catch, just shy of the track, and that's the second out.
7: And when you arch your back too much and you kind of tilt a little bit, you don't have the control. You don't kind of stay behind the baseball the way that you want to do. You want to get way out there with your head in your hand right behind the ball and get a good extension to home. And he wasn't doing that. And a little bit of, you know, adjustment here and there, and he got right back on the rails.
6: Now Juan Soto. Soto went deep last night. A 2-run home run. Runs up out of the box, showing bunt. Pulls the bat back, but the pitch is a strike. Soto with 11 home runs on the year. He's hitting .293, 23 driven in. The Mets are a better team when he's in the lineup. Here's the 0-1. Soto takes down and away. They fell to 19-19 with Juan Soto in the lineup with their loss last night. Far better than what they are when he's not in there. The 1-1. Soto swings, hits it high in the air, deep down the right field line. It is gone. Soto drives it out of here just inside the foul pole and right. A solo home run for Juan Soto. It's his 12th home run of the year. And the Mets have a 1-0 lead.
7: I don't think I've ever seen a home run hit on a swing quite like that. Juan Soto basically had 2 different swings. He saw that slow breaking ball coming in. He started to swing. He got his front foot down. He started to turn his hips, and then he stopped. And he waited for the ball to get into the zone, and he launched it out down the right field line. That is amazing.
6: Pretty incredible, really. Almost like he was hitting off a tee. Mark Vientos, the batter. He swings through the first pitch fastball for strike one. 0-1 on Vientos.
7: I mean, it's like Abbott fooled half of them.
6: Mm-hmm.
7: But the other half hit the home run.
6: That's what happens when you're that strong. Here's the 0-1 to Vientos, swing and a miss. That home run also his 13th career home run against the Reds. He has hit the Reds well historically. Of course, there's a lot of teams that Juan Soto has hit pretty well throughout his already successful career. 0-2 on Vientos. Abbott into his windup, and the left-hander brings it home. 0-2 pitch, and Vientos punches it foul off to the right. Vientos probably excited to be able to face Andrew Abbott today. He's 4-for-8 with a home run lifetime against Abbott. Came off the bench last night, went 0-for-2. He's hitting 229 on the year. Here's Abbott's 0-2 pitch. Swing and a miss, struck him out. Got him with a changeup fading down and away from the right-handed hitting Vientos, and the inning comes to a close. That does it for the Mets in the first, and we go to the second inning. It's the Mets 1, Reds nothing on the Reds Radio Network.
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17: Well, a new pitcher comes in for the Mets. So Oscar Brazoban only pitched one inning. He did not give up a run in his four batter stint against the Reds, and make it five batters that he faced. But it'll be Jonah Tong, the young, very well thought of prospect, 22-year-old from Markham, Ontario. He's a young man that had the best record in all of the minor leagues in pitching last year, and he is certainly a guy they're going to look forward to be in their rotation before the end of the year is up.
6: First pitch is right in for called strike to Nathaniel Lowe. Count is nothing and one on Lowe. Lowe's hitting 272 with eight homers, 23 driven in. The pitch to him, he swings, sends a high fly ball right field, but playable. Binge is there, well shy of the track to make the catch, and that's the first out of the second inning.
17: Tong is not a really big guy, but he's going to remind you a little bit of Tim Lincecum. Remember Lincecum, mm-hmm. A pitcher of the San Francisco Giants? He had kind of an unusual delivery where he would kind of hunker down over his back leg and then throw right over the top like an iron bike. And he is primarily a fastball changeup pitcher, has a very long stride for a guy that is only 6'1".
6: Iron Mike, of course, the old pitching machine. Here's the pitch to Spencer Steer, and that's in there for a called strike. Had the little red light on it to mm-hmm. let you know when the ball was coming, and that arm that would just sling it forward. Out of the little hole. 0-1 on Spencer Steer, the 0-1 pitch. Ground ball left side, and it'll get through right past the diving third baseman, Beatty. Bichette ranging far to his right, too, but he couldn't get it. And Spencer Steer is aboard with a one-out single here in the second inning.
17: Well, both the hits the Reds have on the evening so far have been the ground ball variety that have just found a hole on the left side. They don't go down in the book as a hard hit line drive, but they go down as a base hit. It is a line drive in my book.
6: Yeah, that counts. Here's Tyler Stevenson with a runner at first and one out. The pitch to Stevenson is a strike. on the inside corner. The count is nothing and one on Tyler Stevenson. Tong through the signs, sets ready. Now here he comes. The pitch too tight. One ball, one strike. Stevenson starting to maybe heat up a little bit. He has hits in four of his last five games. 5-for-16 over that stretch, a home run and five RBIs. Tong readies. The hold and the pitch. Swing and a miss. Stevenson went after a high cutter there from Tong. Came up empty on it. It's a ball and two strikes.
7: When I said Tonga had the best minor league record of anybody pitching in baseball, he did it between Double A and Triple A. And he had a combination of terrific strikeout numbers and very low walk rates.
6: Tong picks up the sign from his catcher. And here he is with the 1-2 pitch to Tyler Stevenson. Swung on and it's foul into the camera well, the far end of the Reds' third base dugout. Right over by Jim Day over there.
7: Yeah, he better
6: look out.
7: Better duck. Better put that cheesecake Coney Island down.
6: You know what? We are in New York. You might be indulging in some New York cheesecake. Check swinging off the inside corner. Good changeup from Tong right on right.
7: Actually, I meant egg roll.
6: Egg roll. Skyline Chili egg roll.
7: Skyline Chili egg roll they're featuring here tonight at Citi Field.
6: You know, I actually was walking around the concourse a little bit yesterday before the game. I saw those, and I thought, I wonder if that's any good. Get a full report from Jimmy. Fouled back.
7: He can be our food critic.
6: Yeah. Our official, our designated taste tester. I do have a filet mignon sandwich here that's supposed to be really good.
7: I would imagine that is pretty good.
6: It's hard to screw up. A good fillet, isn't it? Two balls, two strikes. Stevenson swings and again fouls it away. Tong continuing to battle here. And apparently the fans continuing to battle with that ball. They awed about three different times on that foul ball. Somebody's got to make a play at some point. Here's the 2-2 to Stevenson. He swings. He put a pretty good charge into this. High and deep to center, but Ewing has a beat on it. It's awfully deep out there. He'll make the catch. Steer started to tag at first, but stays put. Boy, that ball looked awfully good off the bat. And then you kind of watch A.J. Ewing, and he scrambled back a few quick steps and then just stopped. Made the catch well shy of the track. Two gone here in the second. And the batter will be T.J. Friedel. Reds are hoping that Friedel can get going again offensively. Of course, his playing time has been reduced dramatically. The pitch to Friedel is a strike on the outside corner. First pitch fastball, and it's 0-1 on Friedel. Friedel just 1 for his last 19. Hadn't had a hit since May the 12th against the Nationals. Tong sets ready. The right-hander brings it home. Here's the 0-1. And it's off the outside corner. Curveball hangs up and away. One ball and one strike on Friedel. As Chris mentioned, Tong is from Ontario. Did do some schoolwork in Georgia. Friedel drops down a bunt. It's a beauty. In the grass up the third base line, and Tong will pick it up without a play. On a 1-1 pitch, T.J. Friedel just dropped down a perfect bunt. It stayed just inside the grass up the third base line, and by the Tong got to it, he had no play.
7: You know, I do believe with one strike is a perfect time to catch the defense off balance on a bunt, because a lot of times hitters don't want to do that. If they foul the ball off, now they're down in a 1-2 count. But he laid down a perfect bunt. He stayed in the batter's box until the ball got on the ground and then ran.
6: Now the Reds are in a situation here. A two-out hit from Blake Dunn could net the Reds a run. 1-0 Mets, second inning. Jonah Tong sets, looks at second, throws. And Dunn swings and lifts one high in the air, left center field. But again, A.J. Ewing is back and under it. He's got it. The inning is over. The Reds with a couple of singles in the second. Strand two more. They've left four through two. It's 1-0 Mets. We head to the bottom of the second inning in New York on the Reds Radio Network.
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6: Marcus Semien leads it off for the Mets here in the second inning. 1-0 in favor of the Mets. Andrew Abbott's first pitch to Semien is a strike called. 0-1 the count. It was the Reds that jumped out to the early lead yesterday. In fact, the Mets have never led in this series. Swung on and fouled back until they scored in the first inning. First time they've had a lead in the three games. 0-2 on Semien. Now Abbott's 0-2 pitch. And Semien watches a changeup miss in the dirt. 1-2.

0: Abbott back into his windup. The left-hander's 1-2 offering. And Simeon watches the fastball just a little bit too high on the outside corner. Pretty good pitch from Abbott. Probably surprised that Simeon didn't go after it, but he didn't. Simeon, the former Texas Ranger. The 2-2. And he fouls it back over the screen. Still two balls and two strikes here on Simeon. Three-time All-Star Marcus Simeon. The 2-2 pitch. He swings, pops it foul off to the right side again. Well back and out of play. Still two balls and two strikes. Left-hander Abbott through the signs. Now with the one he likes, here he comes with the 2-2 pitch. A little bit high with that fastball upstairs. The count runs full 3-2. Abbott giving up the first inning home run to Juan Soto. That's the one thing that has still plagued him here in the month of May. The runs that he's allowed have been the result of homers, the pitch. And this is lined, caught, it's short by Ellie De La Cruz. I don't believe it. He made a diving catch in the hole at short, reaching up and diving to his right, and somehow he caught it. What a play by Ellie.
1: But he needed every inch of that 6'6" frame.
0: It pays to be tall and long, doesn't it? What a catch. Wow. First pitch in for a strike to A.J. Ewing.
1: Ball was hit like a rocket. It was almost seemed like it was behind Ellie when he snagged it.
0: I didn't think he had a prayer. Swing and a miss. Now nothing in two on A.J. Ewing, 1-for-4 of the strikeout last night, 271, a home run, 4 RBIs. Lifelong Reds fan. Entered the season as one of the Mets' top prospects. Checked in at number 4 off the outside corner. He's a guy that, I mean, it's not like he was a low-round draft pick, but a 4th-round pick, has had to play his way a little bit into prospect status. Off the outside corner, fastball missing from Abbott. Count levels at 2 balls and 2 strikes.
1: One thing that has really impressed me about A.J. Ewing is his idea of the strike zone. He runs a lot of full counts, a lot of deep into the count kind of at bats.
0: 2-2, and a swing and a miss. Abbott got him with a breaking ball down and away. Ewing strikes out, 2 gone here in the 2nd inning. Let's look at today's Reds Hall of Fame and Museum trivia question of the game. 2 players who won league MVP awards during their careers also played for the Reds and Mets. Kevin Mitchell, the 1987 National League MVP with the Giants, is one of them. Who is the other? Is it A, Gus Bell, B, George Foster, C, Tom Seaver? Pitch to Eric Wagaman. Is called a ball. First pitch curveball, and the count is 1-0 on Wagaman. Wagaman was 0-for-2 last night off the bench for the Mets. Abbott winds and delivers, and Wagaman swings, drives it deep. Down the left field line, it is a fair ball. Hooked it right around the foul pole and left. Wagaman takes Abbott deep. Two nothing Mets. Turned on it, just kept it fair. A fastball about thigh high. Now the batter is Brett Beatty.
1: I think it was a fastball that Andrew Abbott tried to get inside to the right-handed hitter, and that's a hard spot for him because he throws across his body.
0: Pitch to Beatty. Strike call on the outside corner. Nothing and one on Brett Beatty.
1: Abbott is really good at throwing that fastball down and away to right-handers, down and up to up and away to right-handers. But getting it in is tough.
0: The 0-1 fouled back. And it seems like he's had difficulty getting the ball down, too.
1: Yeah. Well, he's a guy that pitches up. Let's face it. He gets very few ground balls. He gets mostly fly balls and strikeouts. But he gets a lot of weak contact, too. I mean, he misses the sweet spot, and that's really his main strategy.
0: 0-2 pitch. And Beatty takes a fastball way upstairs. It's a one ball, two strike count on Beatty. Nobody on, two outs, 2-0 Mets on a pair of solo home runs. One in the first by Soto. A two-out blast in the second by Wagaman. Fouled off left side. That is twisting toward the seats, and it'll be in the seats foul. Well beyond the Reds dugout. 1-2 on Beatty. Abbott looking in, has the sign he wants, and now here he comes with the 1-2 pitch. Swinging a weak ground ball toward Ellie. Shortstop charges, throws on the run. Got him on a close play at first, inning over. So the Mets are done here in the second. Chris has it when we come back in the third. It's the Mets 2, Reds nothing on the Reds Radio Network.
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strikeout victim his first time up. That was against the opener, Waskar Brazoban. That one is Jonah Tong, right-hander on the mound, coming in for his second inning, and he starts out of the off with a fastball right.

0: Kelly, 12 home runs, 37 driven in, 9 stolen bases on the year, and he chops that one right in front of the mound, and here comes the pitcher Tong fielding. He throws it in the dirt, and it's going to be bobbled by the first baseman, and an error on Tong will get Ellie to first base, and that's the way the Reds will start the top of the third inning. So how about that? A nice little tapper right back to the pitcher. Tong had to charge it a little bit. He watched it into his hand, and then he short-armed the ball to first base and gave an impossible one hop to his first baseman, Vientos. Could be Panic City with Ellie huffing it down the line. So now J.J. Bleda with a man on, and Ellie not going, and the ball up and in almost hits J.J. Bleda, and he dances out of the way and hits ball one. Boy, a lot happened on that pitch, but ultimately really didn't mean much. Umpire scattered. The catcher faked like the ball was going to the screen. Bleda jumps out of the way. Ellie goes back to the bag at first. He's got a big lead at first base, and he does not go. And it's on the ground right to the first baseman, Vientos. He takes one look at Ellie, and he decides not to go to second base, and J.J. Bleda will be out. 3 unassisted on the ground ball to Mark Vientos. Ellie did a good job of base running right there. When he took off towards second base, he ran a little bit towards the inside of the baseline. And he took the throwing lane away from the first baseman, so Vientos really had no way to get the ball to the shortstop. So Ellie's on second base in scoring position. And a first pitch foul off to the right side by Sal Stewart. The little nuances of base running can make a big difference in a ball game. Reds trying to put something on the board here. They're down 2-0. And Stewart, swing and a miss. Cut fastball, back-to-back cutters down Tong. Tong is only 23 years old. He had 5 starts in the major leagues last year after having a tremendous year in the minors, spread between AA and AAA. No balls and 2 strikes to Stewart, and he fouls it straight back. Sal is actually one of the best hitters in baseball with 2 strikes. There's only one player in baseball that is slugging a higher slugging average than Sal Stewart with 2 strikes. That would be Yonder Alvarez. And a pitch by Tong there is a little bit off the plate. It took a long time for the home plate umpire Edwin Mocoso to make that call. So here's the 1-2, and it's swung on. It's on the ground to the shortstop, ranging behind the bag. The throw to first base gets Stewart. On one hop, a nice pick by the first baseman, but on the play, Ellie moves over to third. So now with 2 outs and a man 90 feet away, Eugenio Suarez. Suarez, wide open stance, stands straight up, and a pitch is a fastball strike. Tong peering in, 2 outs in the inning. Ellie De La Cruz leads off third. Tong pitches out of the stretch and to the plate, inside off the plate. That's the ball. They're going to check at first base. Hunter Wendelstadt says no, he did not go. Tong was born in Markham, Ontario. He's part Chinese on his father's side and Irish, German, and Scottish family roots. And here is the 1-1. Way up and out of the zone. That's a 2-ball, 1-strike count. His full name, if you're paying attention, is Jonah Reed Tin Chi Matthew Tong. And if you were counting along with me, that is 6 names.
1: How many letters?
0: No, I haven't got to that

0: other. He was never really a big prospect coming out of Canada, so he came down and he pitched for a high school in Georgia where he got the attention of the scouts and eventually drafted in the seventh round. Here's the 2-1 now to Eugenio Suarez, up and away, and it's 3 balls and a strike. Suarez awaits, ought to get something good to hit right here on a 3-1 count. And the pitch by Tong is a swing and a miss. Got him on a high fastball there at 97.
1: Well, you could see there that Eugenio was definitely expecting to get a pretty good pitch to hit.
0: Well, he struck out on a changeup his first time up, and we'll see what Tong has to offer here on a 3-2. It's a fastball up and out of the zone, and it's going to be ball four. So Jonah Tong has walked his second. The Reds will have him on the corners. And that will bring Justin Williard, the Mets pitching coach, out of the dugout to have a little visit with Jonah Tong.
1: Well, with Tong today, the Reds have now seen pretty much all four of the Mets' top prospects. Nolan McClain, the first game of the series, mm-hmm. on the mound.
0: Yeah.
1: Carson Binge is their leadoff guy, comes in at second. Jonah Tong is their number three prospect entering the season. As I mentioned, A.J. Ewing, number four.
0: Kind of gives you an idea of the number of injuries that they have to their frontline players, because remember that this ball club has the highest payroll in baseball.
1: Not exactly a team you expect to run out a bunch of prospects.
0: Nathaniel Lowe steps in. Runners on the corners, a swing and a foul straight back. Boy, Ellie De La Cruz is coming about halfway down the line on every pitch. The third baseman, Beatty, is playing way off the bag. And with a left-hander up, he's off the bag almost near the shortstop spot. And Ellie can kind of go about three-quarters of the way down the line. The 0-1 is swung on. It's on the ground, going up the middle. There goes a shortstop, and it'll bounce off of Bichette's glove. It'll be a base hit. Ellie scores, and Suarez will go to third base.
1: That was interesting because you saw Semien stop going after it. Semien was ranging to his right, Bichette going to his left. Now, if Bichette can get it, he's the one you want to take that ball. But it looked like maybe Semien was even a little closer to it, but he just stopped. And then it hit off the heel of Bichette's glove as it hit near the lip.
0: Actually, 1-0 off to the first base side of second base.
1: Mm-hmm.
0: So the Reds are kind of cutting up the Mets here with a lot of weak ground balls, but they're finding the holes. And with runners on the corners, one in and two out, here is Spencer Steer. Steer, a big swing, and he fouls it straight back. Steer had a ground ball base hit, a seeing eye base hit his first time up, but right between the third baseman and the shortstop. Tong from the stretch, quick pitch and a fastball right by Steer above the letters. And it's no balls and two strikes. Reds have four hits in the ball game, and I don't think any of them would register above about 80 miles an hour exit velocity.
1: I don't think they go down as barrels on the stat chart.
0: No way indeed. 0-2, and he gets another fastball, and he fouls this one straight back. But they have scored a run in this inning. They have halved the lead to 2-1. Favor of the Mets here. We're in the top of the third inning. Jonah Tong, the top pitching prospect for the Mets, is coming to the plate. It's a off-speed pitch down and out of the zone. So it's 1-2 now to Spencer Steer. Steer choking up just a little bit, holding the bat very quiet in the batter's box. And the pitch, swing and a foul back. Got in on the hands, but Steer was able to just get enough of it to stay alive.

0: The pitch to Spencer Steer is a fastball up and away, and he swings right through it. So Tong is able to get out of the inning with a strikeout, but the Reds strike. They get a run in the inning. It is a 2-1 ball game in favor of the Mets. They're coming to bat in the bottom of the third on the Reds Radio Network.
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0: Citi Field in Flushing, Queens, New York. We are in the bottom of the third inning. It is a 2-1 lead, Mets over the Reds right now. We're at the very bottom of the lineup. Luis Torrens, the catcher, will step in. Andrew Abbott on the mound for the third inning in a row. He has given up a couple of hits, both of those home runs to the Mets. Torrens, right-handed hitter, the catcher, 30-year-old, steps in, and here is Abbott's first pitch. A little breaking ball down and in out of the zone, ball one. Torrens, 30 years old. He originally signed a professional contract with the Yankees when he was 16. And here he is across town playing for the Mets. That one's in the dirt, and it's 2-0. The Padres picked up Torrens in the Rule 5 draft, and then he hurt himself, and the Padres were able to keep him all year long, as you have to do in a Rule 5 draft. And a fastball strike, and it's 2-1. Then he became a part of a big trade that included Austin Nola, Ty France, Taylor Trammell. And he ended up over here with the Mets. Breaking ball down the dirt, and it's 3-1.
1: Well, our official taste tester, Jim Day, seems to be tasting the Skyline Chili egg roll.
0: How's it look?
1: I think he's enjoying it.
0: Fastball strike on the corner is 3-2.
1: I mean, he took a second bite, so that's a pretty good indication that it's not all bad.
0: We're going to have to get the full report after the game.
1: Cowboys, hey, Dak, they can't stop laughing at him. So.
0: Here is the 3-2 pitch, and it's on the ground of the third baseman. Here comes Sal Stewart. Had a perfect throw to first base. We'll get the first out of the inning on a 5-3 putout.
1: They showed a close-up of it, and I'm not going to lie to you, the close-up was not exactly flattering. Of a round, log-shaped item.
0: It doesn't look like the cheese Coney that we're used to.
1: No.
0: Not at all.
1: No.